0: 12 hours, we're going to swiftly cool down, and we're going to get into the mid to upper 30s overnight very early tomorrow. So again, bundle up the kids if they'll allow it as they head off to school. Again, 61 our high, we're 8 degrees off of our average. So folks, we do expect to be warmer tomorrow for the next couple of days, maybe not to our average, but we do have a bit of a warming trend, and again, a drying trend on the way. I'll get you ready for the work week in your first few days of October in my first alert weather forecast coming up.
1: Jason, thank you. Fire season has been tough on us this year, but there's some light at the end of the tunnel. After being closed for more than 3 months recovering from the upriver fire, Camp Sicani is once again welcoming visitors. Angela Hara spoke with people who say they're glad to be back on the trails.
2: It took many months of work from state and local agencies, many coming together to cut down hazardous trees, fill in the burned out stump holes, and restore what was once there before the upriver fire.
3: I'm just excited to see what they've kind of fixed, like see how the trails look, see what features they put back on the bike trails.
4: I'm glad that they did have that recovery process, so you know we can hopefully have some good trails to ride again and you know get the area growing back to how it was before.
2: While trails are now accessible, the parking lot at Camp Sicani remains closed because it's under construction. This project is called Make Beacon Hill Public, and the City of Spokane's Parks and Recreation Department says they'll add things like new parking here, restrooms, and even trailhead cameras.
4: It's cool to see the new project they're working on too for the parking lot.
2: In the meantime, you can use other areas to park, like John Shields Park or the East Gravel Lot at Minnehaha Park. The disc golf course has also reopened, with the exception of hole number one that's in the construction area. Spokane's Parks Department also says visitors should expect the landscape to look different, and they urge people to stay on the trails that they've restored. Although there's good progress, agencies say they will continue to look into potential erosion and ask people to use the area with caution. In Spokane, Angela Hara, 4 News Now.
1: Starting tomorrow, there'll be a full eastbound road closure on Trent Avenue between Pines Road and McDonald Road. Map on your screen shows the closure in red and a detour in green. The closure will be from 2:30 a.m. to 3 p.m. It's to complete paving as part of the Pines Road and BNSF grade separation project. Also happening tomorrow, Washington Street will be closed between 8th and 6th Avenue. Drivers traveling north on Grand Boulevard will be detoured at 7th Avenue to Division Street. This is a continuation of the city's grind and overlay project. And starting on Tuesday, the closure will expand to Washington Street between 8th Avenue and 3rd Avenue. Drivers traveling north on Bernard Street will be detoured at 14th Avenue to Monroe Street. 8th Avenue remains closed between McClellan and Washington. The new Inland Imaging Breast Center at 799 South Stevens Street will be accessible via Stevens Street. Southbound Crestline Street will be closed between Gordon and Empire Avenue starting tomorrow. This is so crews can do sewer maintenance work. A detour will be in place, and the work is expected to be finished by Friday, October 2nd. Starbucks announced Thursday it's closing 250 stores in the U.S., including the one on Wellesley Avenue. The company says it will shutter locations where it doesn't believe it can deliver acceptable experiences for customers. It's part of the chain's years-long turnaround plan that has helped reverse a sales slump. Starbucks has been focusing on upgrading stores and improving customer service. Impacted stores will close this week, and employees will be offered transfers when possible and severance when not. The Seattle Seahawks made a trip to the nation's capital, putting their undefeated record on the line against the Commanders. Sports anchor Sam Kirk joins us now to show us how the Hawks fared in the third game of the season.
5: Yeah, Mary, I think some fans are thinking this to be a little easier than it really came out to be, as Seattle entered facing a winless Commanders squad who came in pretty hungry. Let's show you what happened here in this matchup. Of course, Sam Darnold returning from that glute injury, but also facing backup Marcus Mariota with Jaden Daniels out. Seahawks down 14 at this point in the game until Eric Saubert finds the end zone there. He would fumble in the end zone, but it would be recovered by Seattle. They find themselves down just 7 points here. And of course, Darnold would drop back and find Jackson Smith and Jigba for a score, tying this football game. Washington would get three, and then they would get a pick six as Darnold drops back and throws it to the other team. Unfortunately, Washington takes care of that. They get their 7 points right there, and Seattle's having to play some come-from-behind ball at this point in the game. But Darnold finds Eastern Washington alum Cooper Kupp for the score, making it a 3-point game, but Seattle never got the football back as Mariota keeps this one for himself on a 3rd and 7 and gets there for a first down. Seattle loses their first game of the season and fall to 1-2. They'll play the Chargers next week back at home. And some big-time news on the Mariners front as they closed out a season today with the Angels, with a series with the Angels. They took home a win, but in bigger news, reports say manager Dan Wilson told players and staff he will not return for the 2027 season. Seattle entered the year with high expectations, but finished below 500 and outside the playoff picture. Now the M's head into a critical offseason with a new manager expected to lead the next chapter of Seattle baseball come next spring. We'll have more sports for you guys later in the newscast. Make sure to stay tuned. Mary?
1: All right, Sam, thank you. Turning now to the state of our economy. As the war with Iran nears the 7-month mark, fuel costs are soaring and mortgage rates are now hitting a 20-month high. The national average for a gallon of regular gas is at $4.47 a gallon, according to Gas Buddy, and that's up $1.50 since the war began. The price for a gallon of diesel is sitting at $6.48, and those higher prices impact everything from food to construction. In the housing market, mortgage rates continue to climb. The average top-tier 30-year fixed mortgage rate jumped to 7.49%, and that's a full percent higher than 1 year ago. President Trump is hosting Dario Amodei to the White House tonight for a private dinner. This would be the first meeting between Amodei and Trump. Earlier this month, Amodei called on AI companies to slow down the progression of AI models. But Trump called that safety fears around AI are a hoax and a sick conspiracy. This weekend, the U.S. and China are agreeing to lower some barriers to trade. This is the product of this past week's summit between President Trump and China's Xi Jinping. The White House says each country aims to reduce tariffs on $30 billion worth of imported goods. The White House says China will ease tariffs on American agricultural products, fish and seafood, logs and wood products, cosmetics and medical devices. The U.S. is set to lower tariffs on Chinese consumer products, small appliances, toys, holiday decorations, and children's car seats.
6: I think our farmers are going to be very happy. A lot of very positive things happen.
1: Trump aides say the two countries also agreed to start a new dialogue on the risks and benefits of artificial intelligence, along with a new communication channel between them, something of a hotline for AI incidents. The president has said he doesn't see the need for new curbs on AI, fearing it could give China an edge in the AI race. President Trump's trade war with Canada could soon make some protein powders and snacks more expensive. Canada has imposed a 50% tariff on American whey, a major ingredient in protein shakes, bars, and other high-protein foods. The U.S. is also banning businesses from buying some Canadian whey products. American whey prices were already climbing sharply before Trump's latest tariffs and trade restrictions. As a result, industry analysts say consumers can expect some whey-based products to become more expensive through early next year. People on the East Coast are under a state of emergency as a nor'easter storm is sweeping through. We'll have the latest on the damage the storm has brought coming up here on 4 News Now. And giant pandas from China have arrived in Georgia. We'll tell you what they symbolize following President Trump and President Xi Jinping's recent meeting.
0: I love those pandas. Well, folks, we saw a little bit of cloud cover today, but plenty of sunshine in a chilly but calm Sunday. What does your work week look like? Well, we are going to be warming up a bit, but we also have a frost advisory to talk about. I'll get that to you in my First Alert weather forecast. You're watching 4 News Now at 5 o'clock on this Sunday evening. We'll be right back.
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1: Zoo Atlanta is welcoming two new giant pandas from China. Their arrival comes just days after Chinese leader Xi Jinping's state visit to Washington. The pandas, named Ping Ping and Fu Shuang, arrived this morning at Hartsfield-Jackson Atlanta International Airport after a 15-hour flight. Here they are seen being unloaded from the plane and received at the zoo. Loaning pandas has long been a tool of Chinese diplomacy and goodwill. The tradition dates back to 1972. And this isn't the first time Zoo Atlanta has had pandas on loan from China. Chinese veterinarians and breeders will help care for them during an initial quarantine period before they settle in.
0: Fun.
1: And I know they said their 15-hour flight. I'm just picturing them first class, you know, eating their little cookies and...
0: Yeah. Their little bamboo. They eat a lot of bamboo.
1: They probably like that, yeah.
0: Yeah, and have a little tea in their thing. But, welcome to Atlanta. And kind of chilly here this weekend. We're definitely feeling like fall. If you remember last weekend, we were in the upper 70s.
1: Crazy.
0: And it was gorgeous. And we have a frost advisory overnight tonight. Let's take a look outside. 61 right now, Spokane, 59 in Coeur d'Alene, and it's been a fine day today, just a bit chilly. If you're outside, I hope you had a bit of a coat going on, but more sun going on. Mostly nice conditions are ahead. Chilly overnight tonight. We have a frost advisory. I'll give you the details in a second. Rain, it looks like we're having a pretty dry spell for a while, and winds light today, tomorrow. The return on Tuesday. So that frost advisory pretty much from Coeur d'Alene over to Moses Lake. Midnight tonight could see frost in the area. And again, this is mostly for farmers to protect their crops that are still active from the frost. So, and just kind of gives us a little hint that things are going to be very chilly tomorrow morning. So on our radar, we are free and clear from any precipitation. And we're looking to be dry for at least the week ahead. So no rain like we saw last week. And we'll be looking dry as we head into October this week. So our weather pattern, we've been seeing cool temperatures just because we have all of this cool air coming in from the north. But as we get into tomorrow, we're going to start to see it kind of get out of our area. And right here is where we're going to kind of settle, where this is average temperature territory, right between the warm air and the cool air. And we're just going to kind of stay in that spot for the next couple of days, if not the week ahead. So we're seeing a real stable weather pattern on the way. So our future cast, here's what we're looking at. And we're looking at beautiful conditions tomorrow. Very chilly. As you know, if there's no clouds overnight, there's nothing to hold in the warmth from the day. So we do have a little bit of shower activity coming in Tuesday morning, mostly to the north. Other than that, again, maybe Spokane will get a little bit of a graze. We'll keep a close eye on that, but nothing substantial is on the way. So take a look at wind speeds. Again, we are light, and we are light throughout the region. It is, again, very rare to see no double-digit winds, but that is, in fact, the case. Again, light winds tomorrow, and then those winds will pick up. We'll see some 20-mile-per-hour gusts on Tuesday. So our temperatures right now are right around the 60-degree mark for much of the Inland Empire. Looking at our warm spots, Hanford at 73, 70 for Tri-Cities and Sunnyside, a little bit chillier. About the temperatures that the Inland Empire has along the Blue Mountain region for Walla Walla. In the low temperatures tonight, this is where we're going to be very chilly. 36 in Spokane, 36 in St. Mary's, 33 in Sandpoint, 28 for Colville, and look at 30 degrees for Ellensburg. So, folks, tomorrow morning is going to be very chilly. 7-day forecast. Look at this. We have a triplet of 68s, and then we have a triplet of 71s. Into our next weekend. More sunshine than not. Looks like the most active day. And again, that day when we could get grazed by a little bit of shower activity is Tuesday. And that's when our winds are going to get up to 20-mile-per-hour gusts. Our overnights are going to be warming up after overnight tonight. So all good news. Again, a fine week is ahead. Looks like our weather pattern is going to stabilize. But do get ready for that frost advisory for some of our regions, including Spokane and Coeur d'Alene, tomorrow morning.
1: All right, Jason, thank you. An early season nor'easter is putting coastal communities on alert from Virginia to New England. High tide is making the flooding worse, and New York and New Jersey have declared states of emergency. ABC's Lionel Moyes has the latest.
2: Floodwaters are rising as an early season nor'easter batters the East Coast. New York and New Jersey have declared states of emergency as the storm and high tides bring dangerous coastal flooding. Waves of 16 feet or more have been reported off southern New England and the Jersey Shore. This is the scene in Ocean City, New Jersey. The streets nearly empty, with drivers moving cautiously through the area. Further north, streets are flooding in Seabright, New Jersey. ABC's Leslie Lopez is in the storm zone.
3: It's not just the rain, but it's also high tide that is bringing up floodwaters to this parking lot. This is the scene that we're seeing up and down the East Coast.
2: The storm is disrupting travel across the region. Amtrak and major airlines are offering travel waivers to some passengers affected by the storm. In New York's Times Square, tourists are making the best of the rain.
4: We were afraid of going out with the rain, but everything's turned okay until now. And we are very happy to be here in New York.
2: New York Governor Kathy Hochul is urging coastal residents to stay away from the water.
5: Stay away from the water. Don't go near boats. Just be smart if you live in those coastal areas. Because between the vicious rip currents, the heavy winds, and the mammoth waves, conditions are extremely dangerous.
2: The storm is expected to weaken Sunday, though rain and gusty winds could continue into Monday. Lionel Moyes, ABC News, New York.
1: People along Mexico's northern Pacific coast are awaiting Category 3 Hurricane Polo. Forecasters said Polo, which has weakened to a Category 3 storm, is expected to make landfall on the Pacific coast of Baja California Sur on Monday night, bringing sustained winds of 60 to 80 miles per hour and heavy rain to the area. The high surf and strong winds have already prompted evacuations, port closures, and school cancellations along Mexico's Pacific coast. Polo is forecast to dump 4 to 8 inches of rain across Baja California, raising the risk of life-threatening flooding and mudslides before crossing the Gulf of California.
6: And it was a tough day for those 12s out in Maryland as the Seahawks suffered their first loss of the season. Find out what head coach Mike McDonald had to say post-game following Seattle's loss to Washington next in sports.
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3: Welcome back into sports. The Seahawks' perfect start is over. Seattle falls to Washington in a wild 33-31 finish, snapping a 12-game winning streak dated all the way back to last season. Seattle found itself in a shootout in the nation's capital after trailing 24-10. Sam Darnold and the Seahawks rallied to tie it in the fourth, but Washington answered. But Darnold kept Seattle alive. He connected with Cooper Kupp later on after throwing that big-time pick six to cut this thing to just two once again. But Washington, in that last drive, was able to run out the clock. Cade Medrano made the play of the game with that interception. And then Marcus Mariota, who's filling in for Jaden Daniels this week, who was injured, really played well today. The former Oregon Duck, as you see him there, converting on third down and running out that clock. Seattle falls, losing their first game of the season. Here's what head coach Mike McDonald had to say postgame.
4: Hats off to Washington. I thought they played a great game, had a great plan. Plus, you know, we're minus three in the takeaway department, but, you know, the NFL, what wins games is great situational football and taking care of the rock and playing complimentary football and stacking plays, and we didn't do those things today.
3: Hawks will welcome in the winless Los Angeles Chargers to Lumen Field next week in hopes to get back on track. And the Mariners are moving on from manager Dan Wilson, announcing his firing today following the team's season finale. Seattle finished 76-86 and missed the playoffs after reaching Game 7, the ALCS, just last year. The Mariners did finish on a high note today, beating the Halos 7-3 as Logan Gilbert tossed four no-hit innings with eight strikeouts to close out the season. But still, those M's will be looking for a new manager now as they head into next spring. And the Spokane Velocity kept its playoff hopes alive with a big win last night over third-place forward Madison. Sean Lewis came up with an early save to keep the match scoreless, and Spokane's defense held strong despite giving up 62% possession. And then in the 74th minute, Jack Denton found the breakthrough, finishing off a pass from Lucky O'Para for the game winner. A 1-0 victory keeps Spokane in contention for one of the five postseason spots. And at the Nike Bob Furman Invitational at the course here in Spokane Valley, just off of Flora Road, some of the best cross-country runners in the region took the course, and two local runners specifically were right near the front of the pack. Gonzaga Prep's sophomore Miro Percoffin finished second in the Elite Boys 5-kilo race at 14:28.4, while CDA junior Wyatt Morgenstern was third, running a 14:30.4, setting a new personal best for himself. Strong showing for two of the area's top runners against a nationally competitive field. Mary, there's some beautiful fall weather. Those runners out there had quite the Saturday to run.
5: I was going to say, beautiful course and perfect fall weather. Not too hot, but also pretty comfortable to run around in.
3: And they were talking, they made that course new just for this event, so some really unique stuff and cool for those cross-country runners here in town.
5: Absolutely. Thank you, Sam, and we'll be right back with a final look at weather. Don't go away.
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5: All right, help if you can. Well, the next 12 hours, we are looking chilly, chilly. Tomorrow morning is going to be quite cold. Again, a frost advisory tonight at midnight until 9 a.m. tomorrow morning. For your Monday, 68, so about 8 degrees warmer than today. We'll be looking at light winds and zero rain. Warmer temperatures will continue for the next couple of days and plenty of sunshine tomorrow. But as you know, when it's clear, it can get colder overnight, and that's what's going to happen overnight tonight.
4: Yeah, so put an extra blanket on the bed if you haven't already. All right, thanks for watching.
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13: 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And Gowan Hypnosis is a behavior therapy concentrated, a sequence patented in 2002 for rewiring the subconscious, engineered to kill cravings, food or cigarettes, leave you full on half the food, take off 10, 20, 30 pounds or more with no willpower. 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

0: right. The Markley Van Camp and Robbins Show. Thank you very much for being here.
1: We really do appreciate it.
0: Now, Jamie Markley,
1: the Gen Xer,
0: the Millennial, David Van Camp, and the Sexy Boomer, Scott Robbins.
2: Yo.
1: Quick correction on Robbins. Carrie Underwood has, in fact, done the snake
2: really?
1: Dance.
2: Really? I have not seen her do it.
1: Several times. Mm. So, several times? Yeah, but when she appeared with Guns N' Roses and by herself when she's doing a rock song.
2: Okay.
1: Yeah. Well, so, you know.
2: I stand corrected.
1: Covering the important stuff here.
2: Yeah.
1: Always.
2: Carrie Underwood does the snake dance.
3: And she brings out the big, like, red foamed mic as well.
1: Mm-hmm.
3: Like old school Axl.
1: Yeah.
2: Oh. Okay.
1: She recognizes the greatness of Axl. Scott.
2: Well, you do too.
1: Listen, it was back in the day. We played it up a lot since then, but yeah.
2: He's struggling a little bit now with that high stuff. So,
1: yeah. It's pretty tough once you hit 60 and you're still trying to go up there. Man.
2: Carrie Underwood could go up and get it for him.
1: She can.
2: Yep.
1: So, you know, got the big UN hootenanny in New York City.
2: Is that what it's called, a hootenanny?
1: That's what I call it.
3: Okay. It'd be a lot cooler if that's what
2: it would be
3: it.
2: Really cool.
1: Yeah. I agree.
2: Guys playing the jug.
1: Yesterday, Trump met with New York City Mayor Zohran Mamdani.
3: Mm-hmm.
1: By the way, Mamdani was asked about the meeting, and he was also asked about Benjamin Netanyahu. Because, you know, he said things before about having him arrested.
3: Oh, yeah. That was a campaign promise that he made.
1: So now that it's actually here, do you think he's going to stick to it?
3: Well, he can't.
1: Well, no. He was way out over his skis there, but this is how it went.
4: Benjamin Netanyahu is going to arrive in NYC next weekend. Can you tell us if you're planning to protest his arrival? If not, are you encouraging others to do so?
5: I do not have any plans to attend any protest at the UN General Assembly.
1: Really?
2: No, no plans.
3: Silence in the face of genocide? How dare you, sir?
2: Mm.
3: You have chosen a side. Free Palestine.
1: Of course. And then he was asked because, you know, getting together with Trump, you know, the, quote, modern day Hitler,
3: mm-hmm.
1: that's something a lot of Democrats won't even do. Mm-hmm. And some that have, boy, they're looked down on. So that was another question that he faced.
6: Mr. Mayor, there aren't too many Democrats who would roll out the red carpet for Donald Trump. You did that today. What tangible results, achievements could you point to from your relationship with the president?
7: You know, one of the focuses of the conversation the president and I have been having is about the possibility of building more housing here in New York City. We've spoken about Sunnyside Yard, and it's a real pleasure that just today we've agreed to set up a new level of that conversation between our housing and operations team at City Hall and the White House team.
1: Yeah, because you're realizing your plans don't work.
3: Yeah.
2: What is Sunnyside Yard?
3: It's a neighborhood.
2: It's a neighborhood?
3: Okay. Yeah.
2: Where they need housing.
3: Yes.
1: Sounds like a retirement home, doesn't it?
2: Sunnyside Yard always sounds so happy, doesn't it?
1: Yeah.
2: Like hailing with gunfire. Yeah, just Sunnyside Yard. What can happen?
1: Sounds like where you'd send Biden.
2: Yeah, right.
1: Instead of Mumbling Meadows.
2: Right. Here's Joe Biden at Sunnyside Yard.
1: There you go. Yeah. David, this Tallarico story about his church, I honestly find refreshing in a way.
3: Oh, because they're just admitting that they're not really Christian?
1: Yes.
3: Yeah.
1: I would say this is what all these types of churches should do.
3: Yeah, so Democrat Senate candidate James Tallarico, he keeps telling Texans, oh, I'm a deeply religious guy, I went to seminary, whatever. But the church he grew up in is crazy, and this is St. Andrew's Presbyterian Church. Texas Scorecard went undercover and talked to Reverend Carol Johnson. And you know what?
1: What?
3: They're not one of those beliefs-based churches.
1: Exactly.
2: Well, what are they?
1: Wait, roll it out. Go ahead.
8: We don't have a lot of people who are religious here.
9: Right. Yeah, it's very interesting.
8: Don't laugh at me.
9: Yeah.
8: We're not a belief-based church.
9: Right.
8: We're a values-based church. Beliefs are what Jesus taught in the Sermon on the Mount.
9: Right.
8: Loving each other, taking care of each other.
1: There's so much crowd noise, it's hard to pick it out.
2: Is that after coffee and donuts with the preacher after church?
1: So far, it's it's more of a values-based.
2: I don't want this gobbledygooky nonsense.
1: Okay.
2: Values-based.
1: From the Sermon on the Mount.
2: Yeah. Yes.
1: More on that in a second. Go ahead.
8: The church became the part of the Holy Roman Empire.
9: Yes.
8: Suddenly, Jesus' Sermon on the Mount just went out the window, and it became all about beliefs, whether you believe the right thing.
9: Right.
8: And so we don't spend time on that later stuff. We don't spend time on creeds. And
9: right.
8: We focus on the Sermon on the Mount.
1: Racial justice?
3: Yeah.
2: Yes.
1: I mean, for the rest of it, just tell us what they said. That's
2: sonically, it's tough to listen to.
1: Yeah, it's tough.
3: Well, so they're not one of these beliefs-based church. And then she starts talking about the Holy Roman Empire, which I think she meant the Roman Empire, which is a different thing.
1: Yeah.
3: We don't deal with all those creeds and stuff, you know, that stuff that was written down like over 1,000 years before the Holy Roman Empire.
1: Right.
3: I mean, oh, man. Yeah. So they're a vibes based church. That's what it is. I mean, it's a political machine in that church that even people within Presbyterian, the PCUSA, the Presbyterian Church USA, they are outliers even in that progressive denomination.
1: Got it. I mean, and you were talking about seminary. Really, well, he's gone to seminary. Well, some seminaries are just as nuts as that church. You're just not sure. It used to be you heard someone was going to seminary, and you had a certain idea, oh, my gosh, they're going to get biblical teaching. This is going to put them far past, you know, your regular jamoke. Depending on what seminary, you may have to unlearn a bunch of crap.
2: Not so fast, yeah.
1: And then with the Sermon on the Mount, do they go all the way through chapter 7 of Matthew? Where it's like, not everyone who calls out to me, Lord, Lord, will enter the kingdom of heaven. Only those who actually do the will of my Father will enter. And on judgment day, many will say to me, Lord, Lord, we prophesied in your name. Cast out demons in your name and perform many miracles in your name. But I will reply, I never knew you. Get away from me, you who break God's laws. Yeah. Are they including that part of the Sermon on the Mount?
3: Mm-hmm. I'd like to
1: that, that sounds judgy, doesn't it?
2: Yes, it does. Well, I mean, none of that.
3: There was also some pretty key choice words when it came to divorce in the Sermon on the Mount. I mean, do they talk about that? I mean, or it's all vibes. That's all it is.
1: Yeah. Just vibes. Okay. Man, oh, man. But if they just all come out and say, okay, you need to know if you're coming to this church, this is not a beliefs-based sort of thing. Okay? It's just the stuff that makes us feel good.
3: We're a church for people who aren't religious. What? That makes absolutely no sense.
1: Okay. Yeah. All right.
2: I really don't want to talk about divorce myself. So.
1: All right. It's that time. We do it a couple of times a day. Go around the table. It may not be the biggest story out there. We caught your attention. You want to bring it in. David, today, what's your story?
3: Former President Bill Slick Willie Clinton gave a speech, and this may be the least self-aware thing he or anybody named Clinton has ever said.
1: Wow, that is a big buildup. I cannot wait to hear this.
10: Some days I can hardly believe what is happening in this country that I love so much. People in charge have created one set of rules for themselves and another set for everyone else.
1: Holy smokes.
10: They've weaponized government to settle personal scores.
1: Wow.
10: Prosecute enemies, stamp out free speech.
1: Who are you talking about exactly?
11: This is the United States of America, for God's sake.
3: Well, or, I mean, you just think about people being held to standards that are not realistic for anybody else. Bill Clinton was the poster boy for that.
1: Yeah.
3: And also, talking about weaponizing the Justice Department, his wife is the one that cooked up that whole, or her campaign at least, cooked up the whole Russian collusion nonsense.
1: Correct.
3: Come on.
1: Yeah. That guy. There's no shame.
3: I don't recognize.
2: Never has been with him, though.
3: Oh, that's true.
2: I mean, he.
1: Yeah, that's true.
2: He just carried on. Yep.
1: Yep. All right, Scotty, what do you got for your story?
2: The Florida Chamber of Commerce is launching one heck of a great troll that's making a pretty serious point against Illinois Governor J.B. Pritzker, one of my all-time favorite human beings, who looks more and more like Fred Flintstone every day, by the way, in case you hadn't noticed.
1: Hmm.
2: They are starting a billboard campaign pointing out the billions of dollars in income of people and businesses fleeing from Illinois to Florida. The billboards will look very much like the billboard did in New York, but he said we'll have two of them, said their spokesperson. We'll put them both in Chicago, and we'll be naming Governor Pritzker as the runner-up of Florida's Economic Developer of the Year. This is according to their chamber president and CEO, Mark Wilson. And he was talking with Fox News about this. He said the billboards show Pritzker shrugging his shoulders and facing traffic in both directions along I-55, with the ads naming him as the runner-up and thanking him for all the jobs that have been moving to Florida. But it's also a greater comment, they said, although it is a, you know, mockery at a high level. But it's a greater comment on how awful the policies are for some of these citizens in these cities. And we're putting him up just as a reminder to the folks of Chicago and Illinois. And Darren Bailey, who's running against him, are you listening to this? You seeing how you can kind of infiltrate what Pritzker's about instead of doing nothing?
1: For my story.
2: Gosh.
1: This is something interesting out of Illinois.
2: All right.
1: Quarterback Caleb Williams.
2: Oh, gosh. Oh, man, the memes were brutal.
1: What? What?
2: On him were brutal.
1: If you don't know, he left the game in the fourth quarter, Bears game. I mean, they scored 59 in week one.
2: Right.
1: They held the three, and I know it was a rainy game, whatever, but it's fourth quarter. He's running for, it looks like, what's going to be a possible game-winning touchdown, and all of a sudden comes up and it goes down.
2: Yeah.
1: Mm-hmm. Looks like your classic
2: Nobody
1: Achilles.
2: Nobody touched him. Nobody touched him.
1: Yeah. And this has happened to people. All of a sudden, Achilles snaps something, and they go down. And so, you know, every Bears fan is thinking, oh, no, he's done.
2: Mm-hmm.
1: Because there you see him. He's being carted off the field.
2: Yeah, and he's weeping. He's got the towel over his face.
1: He's crying.
2: He's crying.
1: Yes, and he gives the fist up, you know, like, I'm going to be all right.
2: Yeah.
1: And David, later yesterday, you gave us the report that we've got a hamstring strain?
3: Yeah, like, he's not ruled out for the next game.
2: Yeah, he could play.
1: Which could be they're just, you know, trying to minimize it. Maybe it's 2 weeks, but it's not season ending.
3: Right. No. Well, yeah, the way he went down, because you could hear it on the broadcast, he's yelling, like, and pointing at his hamstring. Like, I'm like, oh, dang, did he just rip it completely
2: Well, at first
3: apart?
2: They thought it was his wrist.
3: Yeah.
2: Because he had a kind of a bum wrist. That's what they thought at first. And then everybody's like, oh, no, it's not the wrist. It's the hammy.
1: Yeah.
2: But again, by the way, everything was, you know, by the cart coming out, weeping. I mean, it was brutal.
1: So anyway, people, you're talking about the memes?
2: Yeah.
1: Like what? Like a Lieutenant Dan with no legs?
2: Yeah. Like it shows him stepping on a Lego and going down.
3: I've seen that, like, where he's getting carted off the field and he's, like, you know, pumping his fist. And I've seen the commentary on that where it's like, me after stubbing my pinky toe on the coffee table.
2: Right. Hang nail. I saw that one, not exactly the picture of toughness.
1: Will Compton, former NFL linebacker.
2: Yeah.
1: You know, he's got a podcast, and he had a little take on this, which I just thought was comical. It goes,
12: Caleb is a superstar. I think the Chicago Bears are a very good football team. But the moment that happened yesterday, I mean, I was damn near in tears for Caleb.
1: Yeah, he's like, oh, my gosh, you couldn't believe
2: it. We all were.
1: And he just felt terrible for him and everything else, and the city doesn't need this. And I'll just forward a ways in.
12: I come down a little bit. I have my come-to moment.
1: And once he finds out, he's going to be okay.
12: We getting carted off for hamstrings now? Now, look, if it's grade three and he tore that from the bone and it needs surgery, that's a different animal.
1: Right, agree.
2: Yeah.
1: But then he goes on to say,
12: too, like, if I'm a teammate and I walk in the training room, I check on my boy Caleb, I look to the doc, and I'm like, what are we talking about? We got to get surgery, right? Like, today. Based on what we saw yesterday, surgery today. They laugh, probably stop me. No, he can miss a couple weeks. We'll see how it goes this week. In that moment, I'm scanning back to Caleb, and I'm going to say, we getting carted off the field for hamstrings now? We getting the ambulance, and we're doing all the theatrics, and we're getting carted off the field for hamstrings now? And honestly, we'll probably laugh together because that's just the boys being boys. This is a man's game. You can't be getting carted off for hamstring injury. That can't happen. Again, grade three, surgery today or tomorrow, that's a different animal. Yeah. That's a different animal.
1: Yes.
12: If we're talking hamstring strain, that just can't happen.
2: He won't let it go either. It's a hamstring.
3: Well, Ronnie Lott had the tip of his pinky finger amputated in 1986 so he wouldn't miss the start of the season.
1: Dude! I've seen pickleball injuries worse where people make it off the court on their own power.
2: Yeah.
1: All right. Fake cop story for Nimrod's The News and a news update next.
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1: Okay.
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4: I love the poorly educated.
1: All right. Nimrods in the News, I'll make it fast. 60-year-old guy in Arizona, Scott Millage, arrested pretending to be a cop. He went the extra mile, too. He had fake blue and red emergency lights on his truck. Pulled a car over on the freeway. Yeah. So he called the real cops for backup, which is crazy. And that's how he got busted. And that's Nimrods in the News.
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5: Thanks for being with us. I'm Mary Sheridan. Fire season has been tough on us this year, but there is some light at the end of the tunnel. After being closed for more than 3 months, recovering from the Upriver fire, Camp Sicani is once again welcoming visitors. Angela Hara spoke with hikers who are happy to be back.
6: The wait for bikers and hikers is over. A state and local agencies give the green light to use one of Spokane's most popular trails once again.
7: I'm just excited to see what they've kind of fixed, like see how the trails look, see what features they put back on the bike trails.
6: The state's Department of Natural Resources team led the restoration process, along with Spokane's urban forestry team and local nonprofit Evergreen East Mountain Bike Alliance. Together, they cut down hazardous trees, treated burned areas, making sure people could return safely.
7: I'm glad that they did have that recovery process, so you know we can hopefully have some good trails to ride again.
6: While trails are now accessible, the parking lot at Camp Sicani remains closed because it's under construction. This project is called Make Beacon Hill Public, and the City of Spokane's Parks and Recreation Department says they'll add things like new parking here, restrooms, and even trailhead cameras. In the meantime, you can use other areas to park, like John Shields Park or the East Gravel Lot at Minnehaha Park. The disc golf course has also reopened, with the exception of hole number one that's in the construction area. Spokane's Parks Department also says visitors should expect the landscape to look different, and they urge people to stay on the trails that they've restored. Although there's good progress, agencies say they will continue to look into potential erosion and ask people to use the area with caution.
7: Feels like a long time, I'm glad that they did have that recovery process.
6: In Spokane, Angela Hara, 4 News Now.
5: Well, it would have been a nice day for a bike ride or a trip around the Frisbee Golf if you didn't mind bundling up maybe a little bit.
8: A little bit, but, you know, or keep active, you know, sure. Keep yourself warm. But we're going to see a bit warmer temperatures, but we do have chilly temperatures ready for tomorrow morning. Let's take a look outside. Good Sunday, Mary. Good Sunday, everyone. 60 degrees right now in the Spokane area, and we have a lovely sundown on the way here in the next 40 minutes. Hope you've had a wonderful weekend, and we're going to be pretty chilly overnight tonight. Frost advisory from Coeur d'Alene over to Moses Lake. It's going to start at midnight tonight till 9 a.m. tomorrow. This really is a warning or an advisory for farmers to protect their produce or their crops that might be affected by frost. It also lets us know that tomorrow morning is going to be quite cold. On our radar, we are looking very nice today and no shower activity at all. We are looking to stay dry at least for the next couple of days. So things are going to be settling down. We're going to get into a real nice weather groove here for the next few. Light winds today, and we do expect light winds to continue overnight and into tomorrow, though we do expect some gusty winds on the way as we get to Tuesday. So Tuesday is going to be kind of a transition day. So our next 12 hours, we are just steadily cooling down, and we should get into the 30-degree range tomorrow, and some of our areas are going to be even below the freezing mark. So get ready for just very chilly temperatures tomorrow as you're heading out the door. 61 is our high today, and again, we're 8 degrees below our average, and our average low is 45. We're going to be well below that yet again. So taking a look at our evening, we're looking pretty darn nice, but again, no clouds to hold in the heat of the day, but warmer temperatures start tomorrow. I'll get you ready for the work week, including our first few days of October. And my first alert weather forecast is coming up.
5: Jason, thanks. Starting tomorrow, there'll be a full eastbound road closure on Trent Avenue between Pines and McDonald Road. Map on your screen shows the closure in red and a detour in green. The closure will be from 2:30 a.m. to 3 p.m. This is to complete paving as a part of the Pines Road and BNSF grade separation project. Also happening tomorrow, Washington Street will be closed between 8th and 6th Avenue. Drivers traveling north on Grand Boulevard will be detoured at 7th Avenue to Division Street. This is a continuation of the city's grind and overlay project. And then on Tuesday, the Washington Street closure will expand to include 3rd Avenue. Drivers traveling north on Bernard Street will be detoured at 14th Avenue to Monroe Street. 8th Avenue remains closed between McClellan Street and Washington. The new Inland Imaging Breast Center at South Stephen Street will be accessible via Stephen Street. Southbound Crestline Street will be closed between Gordon and Empire Avenue starting tomorrow. This is so crews can do sewer maintenance work. A detour will be in place, and the work is expected to be done on Friday, October 2nd. Starbucks announced Thursday it's closing 250 stores in the U.S., including the one on Wellesley Avenue in Spokane. The company says it will shutter locations where it doesn't believe it can deliver acceptable experiences for customers. It's part of the chain's years-long turnaround plan that has helped reverse a sales slump. Starbucks has been focusing on upgrading stores and improving customer service. Impacted stores will close this week, and employees will be offered transfers when possible and severance when not. Turning now to the state of our economy, as the war with Iran nears the seventh-month mark, fuel costs are soaring and mortgage rates are now hitting a 20-month high. The national average for a gallon of regular gas is at $4.47 a gallon, according to Gas Buddy, and that's up $1.50 since the war began. The price for a gallon of diesel is sitting at $6.48, and those higher prices impact everything from food to construction. In the housing market, mortgage rates continue to climb. The average top-tier 30-year fixed mortgage rate jumped to 7.49%, and that's a full percent higher than 1 year ago. President Trump is hosting Dario Amodei to the White House tonight for a private dinner. This would be the first meeting between Amodei and Trump. Earlier this month, Amodei called on AI companies to slow down the progression of AI models. But Trump called that safety fears around AI are, quote, a hoax and a, quote, sick conspiracy. This weekend, the U.S. and China are agreeing to lower some barriers to trade. This is the product of this past week's summit between President Trump and China's Xi Jinping. The White House says each country aims to reduce tariffs on $30 billion worth of imported goods. The White House says China will ease tariffs on American agricultural products, fish and seafood, logs and wood products, cosmetics and medical devices. The U.S. is set to lower tariffs on Chinese consumer products, small appliances, toys, holiday decorations, and children's car seats.
9: I think our farmers are going to be very happy. A lot of very positive things happen.
5: Trump aides say the two countries also agreed to start a new dialogue on the risks and benefits of artificial intelligence, along with a new communication channel between them, something of an AI hotline for these kinds of incidents. The president has said he doesn't see the need for a new curbs on AI, fearing it could give China an edge in the AI race. Well, the Seattle Seahawks made a trip to the nation's capital, putting their undefeated record on the line against the Commanders. Sports anchor Sam Kirk joins us now to share how the Hawks fared in this third game of the season.
10: Yeah, Mary, I think a lot of Seahawks fans thought this was going to be a cakewalk, but really wasn't the case here today as those Washington Commanders came to play. Seattle trying to give themselves another win to start the year, and Washington winless throughout their start to the season. Let's show you how it went down out in Maryland. Of course, Sam Darnold making a return from his glute injury. Marcus Mariota backing up Jaden Daniels, who was injured last week. Eric Saubert into the end zone. He fumbled, but he did recover his own fumble. So that cut a two-score deficit into one. Seattle trailing here just by seven when Sam Darnold drops back and ties this game with a touchdown to Jackson Smith and Jigba. Washington would answer with a field goal. Then Seattle, pick six going the other way. Bad timing for that one. That extends the lead to 10 points. Yet again, the Seahawks would come back a little bit because Washington did miss that extra point. It's only a 9-point game at this point. So Cooper Kupp gets in the end zone, cutting this thing once again to 2 points. But Mariota came to play today, putting up 33 points on that Seahawk defense, including this huge third down conversion where he takes it himself for an 8-yard gain and runs the clock out. Seattle 1-2 on the season. Now a questionable loss to a Washington team who didn't look so good here to start the year. Nonetheless, they'll move on to the Los Angeles Chargers, who come in next week. And of course, the Mariners, big news today. They have let go and fired manager Dan Wilson. They did have a ball game here to wrap up the season with a win over the Angels today. But of course, this bigger story, with reports saying that Wilson told players and staff he will not return for the 2017 season. Seattle entered this year with really high expectations, but finished well below 500 and outside the playoff picture. Now the Mariners head into a critical offseason with a new manager expected to lead the next chapter of Seattle baseball. We'll be back with more sports later on in this newscast. Make sure to stay tuned. Mary, back to you.
5: All right, Sam, thank you. People on the East Coast are under a state of emergency as a nor'easter storm is sweeping through. We'll tell you the latest on the damage and its impact on the people in the midst of it.
8: No storms sweeping through the inland northwest, though we do have a little bit of sunshine today with a little kind of a thin layer of cloud coverage. We have quite the work week ahead, including the beginning of October and a frost advisory on the way. I'll get you ready for all that. My First Alert weather forecast that's next as we start to see sundown start. You're watching 4 News Now at 6 on a Sunday night. We'll be right back.
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8: My goodness. I believe it's Thursday.
5: I think it's Thursday or Friday.
8: Yeah, it's creeping up. But we do know that October is hitting this week. And we're looking at chilly temperatures overnight tonight. Good evening, Mary. Good evening, everyone. 58 right now in Coeur d'Alene. 60 degrees in Spokane. Hope you've had a wonderful day so far. And again, we're looking at chilly conditions. We've been very chilly today. About 8 degrees below our average. More sunshine, though, for the week ahead. We have more nice conditions on the way. More sunshine than not. Chilly overnight. Frost advisory. We do have No rain on the way, staying dry for a spell. Winds are going to be light today and tomorrow, but they're going to be picking up on your Tuesday. So we do have that frost advisory again. Starts tonight at midnight till 9 a.m. tomorrow morning. Pretty much from Coeur d'Alene, straight line down I-90 to Moses Lake, just outside of Ellensburg. So chilly conditions. And again, this is for farmers to protect their crops in case frost does show up. Some of those crops really get damaged by frost. So hopefully you have a good night tonight, farmers. All right, taking a look at our radar. Free and clear throughout our areas. And again, no precipitation is expected for the next couple of days. If we see anything, it will be a quick blip as we get to Tuesday. You'll see that in the future cast. But besides that, we're looking pretty nice. So in our weather pattern, we've been seeing all this cool air coming in from the north, and we've been kind of in the even cooler layers. We were even in the purple just a couple days ago. But as we're moving along into our week, it's going to kind of level out, and we're going to be right between the warm air and the cool air. That is why we're going to be right around our averages as we get into our next work week, pretty much straight on through. And we're going to really settle down into a comfortable weather pattern here for the next couple of days, if not for the week ahead. Our future cast, as we head into overnight tonight into tomorrow morning, it is going to be beautiful, clear skies, but again, keep an eye out for that frost tomorrow early. And then your Monday, pretty nice. A little bit of cloud coverage coming in on your Tuesday, and just maybe a quick bit of shower activity coming through Tuesday afternoon. And again, looking at a better possibility for Bonner's Ferry in Colville. We'll keep a close eye on that. Tuesday does look to be the problem child of the week ahead, where the winds pick up and a chance of showers. So taking a look at our winds, they are light and they're going to remain light at least until Tuesday. Current temperatures, 58 Coeur d'Alene, 60 for Spokane. Looks like our only 70 in the region is 72 for Hanford. Again, a little bit warmer as per usual in the mid-Columbia. Overnight tonight, we're going to see some 30s, 33 for Sandpoint. Chilly, folks, 28 for Colville, 30 for Ellensburg. Starting to creep into fall. It certainly is starting to feel like it. Now, we are going to be warmer starting tomorrow. We're going to be in the upper 60s. So this is pretty much average temperatures. Again, Tuesday is maybe a little bit more cloud coverage, that slight chance of some afternoon quick spritz. And then as we get into Thursday, Friday, and Saturday, we'll be at the lower 70s. So again, we're average right now is about 69 or so. So we're going to be right around our average for the week ahead. So more sunshine than not. Our overnight lows will be slowly warming up. But get ready for a chilly Monday morning tomorrow.
5: All right, Jason, thank you. An early season nor'easter is putting coastal communities on alert from Virginia to New England. High tide is making the flooding worse, and New York and New Jersey have declared states of emergency. ABC's Lionel Moyes has the latest.
0: Floodwaters are rising as an early season nor'easter batters the East Coast. New York and New Jersey have declared states of emergency as the storm and high tides bring dangerous coastal flooding. Waves of 16 feet or more have been reported off southern New England and the Jersey Shore. This is the scene in Ocean City, New Jersey. The streets nearly empty, with drivers moving cautiously through the area. Further north, streets are flooding in Seabright, New Jersey. ABC's Leslie Lopez is in the storm zone.
1: It's not just the rain, but it's also high tide that is bringing up floodwaters to this parking lot. This is the scene that we're seeing up and down the East Coast.
0: The storm is disrupting travel across the region. Amtrak and major airlines are offering travel waivers to some passengers affected by the storm. In New York's Times Square, tourists are making the best of the rain.
2: We were afraid of going out with the rain, but everything's turned okay until now. And we are very happy to be here in New York.
0: New York Governor Kathy Hochul is urging coastal residents to stay away from the water.
4: Stay away from the water. Don't go near boats. Just be smart if you live in those coastal areas. Because between the vicious rip currents, the heavy winds, and the mammoth waves, conditions are extremely dangerous.
0: The storm is expected to weaken Sunday, though rain and gusty winds could continue into Monday. Lionel Moyes, ABC News, New York.
10: It was a tough day for those 12s out in Maryland as the Seahawks suffered their first loss of the NFL season. Find out what head coach Mike McDonald had to say post-game following Seattle's loss to Washington next in sports.
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0: Look around. 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
2: Welcome back into your sports. The Seahawks' perfect start is unfortunately over. Seattle falls to Washington, a wild 33-31 finish, snapping a 12-game winning streak dating back all the way to last season. And those Seahawks found itself in a shootout in the nation's capital after trailing 24-10. Sam Darnold and the Hawks rallied to tie it in the fourth quarter, but Washington answered as Darnold threw that pick six there. Washington did just kick that PAT, that was no good. So it kept this thing to a reasonable deficit at 9 points. Cooper Kupp found the end zone eventually, but for those Seahawks, that pick six was too much to overcome. The last drive for Washington ended up running out the clock as Marcus Mariota picked up that first down. A frustrating loss for the Seahawks in this one. Here's what head coach Mike McDonald had to say post game.
3: Hats off to Washington. I thought they played a great game, had a great plan. Plus, you know, we're minus three in the takeaway department, but, you know, the NFL, what wins games is great situational football and taking care of the rock and playing complimentary football and stacking plays, and we didn't do those things today.
2: The Hawks will welcome in the winless Los Angeles Chargers to Lumen Field next week in hopes to get back on the right track. And big news for those Mariners today is they fired manager Dan Wilson, announcing his firing a little earlier on today as Seattle wrapped up their season with a game against the Los Angeles Angels. Seattle finished 76-86 and missed the playoffs after reaching Game 7 of the ALCS last year. The M's did finish on a high note, beating the Angels today 7-3. Logan Gilbert tossed four no-hit innings with eight strikeouts to close out the season. Now the M's will be looking for a new coach. The Spokane Velocity kept its playoff hopes alive yesterday with a big road win over third place forward Madison. Sean Lewis came up with an early save to keep the match scoreless. And Spokane's defense held strong despite giving up 62% possession. And then in the 74th minute, it was Jack Denton who found the breakthrough, finishing off a pass from Lucky Opara for the game winner. The 1-0 victory keeps Spokane in contention for one of the five postseason spots in the USL League One table. And at the Nike Bob Furman Invitational yesterday at the course here in Spokane Valley, just off of Flora Road, some of the best cross-country runners in the region took to the course, and two local runners were right near the front of the pack. G-Prep sophomore Miro Pear-Coffin finished second in the Elite Boys 5-kilo race at 14:28.4, while CDA junior Wyatt Morgenstern was third at 14:30.4, setting a new personal best for himself. A strong showing for two of the area's top runners against a pretty nationally competitive field. Nice to see a sport thrown in there, Mary. We talked about that course. They did just design it and everything. Some great weather, too, for those runners this weekend.
4: Yeah, gorgeous weather and stellar performances there. All right, stick around. We'll be right back after the break.
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8: My mom is a veteran and she was injured in the line of duty.
9: I hurt my leg in a training accident when she was only 2 years old.
8: She had 7 different surgeries over the span of 9 years and there were tons of complications.
9: I couldn't be the mom my kids needed me to be.
8: She missed so much.
9: After my last surgery, I got an infection so bad I thought it was going to kill me.
8: I told her she couldn't leave me yet. There was still so much she had to see. I hadn't even graduated.
9: I'm doing much better now. I may have lost my leg, but I've gained so much. I'm an active part of my kids' lives.
8: She can kick a mean soccer ball.

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1: Hot cocoa would be good. We have a chilly morning tomorrow. There is a frost advisory till 9 a.m. tomorrow morning. Tomorrow, your high is going to be 68. Should be a pretty calm day. Just get ready for chilly conditions in the morning. I love chocolate milk. Strawberry milk, not the best, in my opinion.
0: I got to agree with you there.
1: Okay.
2: Yeah. Just stay with the chocolate.
0: All right. Have a good night.
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6: My name is Erica, and my son Kaysen is a patient at Shriners Children. 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
4: 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Jamie Markley, Dave Van Camp, Scott Robbins.
5: Okay, the Robbins trifecta coming up in a few. News update, David Van Camp.
6: This is just bizarre from The Guardian. So they're going after the FCC chairman, Brendan Carr.
5: Okay.
6: And the headline is this. Brendan Carr was a member of a rogue Alcoholics Anonymous group, some labeled a cult. And the story is that there was this group in the D.C. area where the guy who was running it was abusive towards some of the female members. Okay. Now, Brendan Carr is not implicated in any of that. He was a guy who was trying to better himself, going to, well, Alcoholics Anonymous. And the Guardian is just like, well, we're going to Leroy Jenkins this whole thing and imply that he was part of some sort of recovering alcoholic sex club or something.
5: But he had nothing to do with it.
6: He had nothing to do with any of that. And they just, like, outed him like that.
7: I wasn't even in.
6: Right.
7: I mean, that's...
6: No, they outed him as somebody who was seeking help.
7: Right, but...
5: Yeah.
7: Well, that's okay.
6: Well, it's great to... But some people don't want that publicized, and I don't know if he's ever talked about it.
7: Well, no,
6: in the
7: I mean,
6: past.
7: That's the idea behind Alcoholics Anonymous.
6: Right.
7: Yes. Yeah. You don't have to worry about this sort of thing.
5: Yeah. Who you see here, what's said here, stays here, here. That's what they say at the meeting.
7: I heard that.
5: So I've been told.
7: Yeah. You were told correctly.
5: I was there. Oh. I went to a meeting. Well, to make a long story short, when I quit drinking, I had a counselor. The counselor wanted me to go to some different meetings. And out of stubbornness, I'm like, I really don't want to go. I got a ton on my schedule, and I know it. All of it sounded like somebody that wanted to relapse is what it sounded like. And I said, I'll make you a deal, okay? If I fall off the wagon, I will go. But if I don't fall off the wagon, you're not going to make me go. And she said, fair enough. So I never had to go. She asked me to speak at a meeting. It was a separate meeting. It was like the Christian version. And I think it's going by different names now. At the time, it was called Celebrate Recovery. So I spoke at one of those. And then, I will never forget it. It was New Year's Day, and the next thing I was going to do was try to tackle quitting smoking. Okay? And I'm there, long story short, I see a guy pull up next to this, you know, it was a park, and there's a building, you know, right there at the park. I was just going there to, like, kind of clear my head, New Year sort of thing. And I'm like, okay, one more cigarette before I quit. Because this guy was smoking outside. And I'm like, man, I'll give you a dollar for a cigarette. Nah, you can give me a dollar to smoke. He's like, so are you coming in? I'm like, coming in? What's going on? Like, oh, we got a meeting. And I'm like, oh, my gosh. It's a... And then I'm thinking, I'm supposed to be here at this time. I should go to the meeting just to see. And I was glad I did.
7: Well,
5: I got,
7: you know,
5: the big feel for it.
7: Whatever works, I say.
5: Yeah.
7: Yeah, I was in a coma for a month. But yeah. I prefer your way of doing it.
5: Oh, to quit?
7: Yeah.
5: Yeah.
7: Although mine was probably less strenuous.
5: There's advantages and disadvantages to both. If you're in a coma, then you have no choice.
7: Yeah, really, you don't. Yeah.
5: But I don't want to go through the heart attacks and everything. No, I've got to go my route.
7: Yeah, you know, it's weird because I remember waking up and the first thing I said to the doctor was if I could drink again.
5: Well, you told me it'd be you're going to go out for beers. Yeah. That's what you kept saying as you were, you know, once you come out of a coma.
7: Yeah. He looked at me like, no. No,
5: I asked. I'm like, should I tell him? Let's just help him recover right now. Yeah. Not crush his dreams.
6: Give him something to look forward to before pulling the rug out.
7: Right.
6: Yeah,
7: right, exactly.
5: So, you know, with Trump right now, there's the controversy of him saying to CNN and PMS now, hey, you're not going to have a space here, not coming in here. And, oh, it's the First Amendment, it's a ban, it's all that. So Grabian puts together this montage. Saying, okay, because they're just news organizations, right? Mm-hmm. You know, they're not like fake news. They're real news organizations. Mm-hmm. And puts together how these places covered Tim Walz when he was announced as a vice presidential candidate and J.D. Vance. And it is pretty funny because you know all these people get the talking points. It's like proof of it. Check it. Roll it. Oh, start that stupid thing.
7: Only the best for this show.
5: That was my fault.
7: Okay.
5: That was me.
8: Right. Okay. Midwestern dad, like super clean cut vibe.
9: Everybody likes
8: right?
9: Walls.
10: So plain spoken and relatable.
11: As moderate and independent as it comes.
12: Pretty moderate Democrat.
13: I always knew him as a moderate. One of the most moderate.
14: Very moderate record.
15: A new moderate.
16: I think this is the new moderate.
17: Far from progressive.
18: He's right down the middle.
19: He's not just an old white man.
20: Tim Walz speaks America. You know,
21: talks like a regular person.
22: Tim Walz is the opposite of weird.
23: Walz is basically younger Joe Biden.
24: Regular old Joe out there.
25: Populist approach to fear on the Republican side and the happy populism. And the happy populism that Tim Walz is on the ticket on the Democratic side.
26: Walz is a kind of happy warrior.
5: Happy warrior, remember this?
7: Oh, yeah.
5: All of them.
27: Happy warriors.
28: Happy warriors.
29: He was certainly the happy warrior last night and seemed to be the happy warrior last night.
30: A happy warrior. Folksy backstory.
31: Are going to be very happy warriors.
32: There is a new happy warrior.
33: Following the kind of happy warrior mold.
34: Happy warrior.
35: Happy warrior mentality.
36: Wicked sense of humor. Look how happy the pig looks. That's good.
5: These people.
6: That's no way to talk about his wife.
37: And J.D. Vance is weird, extreme, and angry.
38: Utter humorlessness. The humorlessness and pompousness.
39: It's hard to believe that J.D. Vance could be any more extreme.
40: It's like a freak show of bros.
41: They have J.D. Vance, dark and ugly beneath the dignity of most politicians.
42: J.V. Vance.
43: J.D. is at the far extreme.
44: The most extreme.
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48: Cat lady hating sidekick J.D. Vance. This guy is really weird, y'all.
49: Everybody in America knows a J.D. Vance, but we stay away from him because he's weird.
50: Anger. Chaos.
51: Hangdog. Ex-husband.
52: He was able to reach all the way down to a J.D. Vance.
5: Dude. All the weird talk. Yeah. And then they go back to Tim Walz?
53: Hope, optimism, joy.
54: Salt of the earth, Midwestern uncle vibes, the quintessential Midwestern dad.
55: Tim Walz keeps winning hot dish contests, apparently.
56: There's some folksy charm.
57: Tim Walz is so funny that if he's good at this, he will release a recipe for a hot dish.
58: All of his time on the ground, you know, fixing F-150s.
5: Upset.
7: Oh, God. You know, I get angry when I hear that. I still do.
5: I just laugh.
7: I know I should. I know I should.
6: Embarrassing.
7: It is embarrassing. You're right, and it should be. It's not embarrassing to them, I'm sure, but it should be. I mean, my gosh, man.
5: And just your classic Midwestern dad. I cannot tell you how many dudes I know that are Midwestern dads. There is not one I can think of off the top of my head that would enter into an arena with a jazz hand. Hey!
7: Right.
5: I don't know one.
7: I never saw my dad skip ever.
5: Me neither.
7: I saw him work on some cars, a lot of cars.
5: Yeah. But you didn't see that.
7: He worked on an F-150. Yeah, that's Tim. He's got the creeper underneath the F-150 right now.
5: Yep.
7: Shut up.
5: Oh, yeah. He's gonna show you how to properly use a shotgun, too, before you're going out hunting.
7: Yeah.
5: Yeah. You ready for your big three?
7: Yeah.
5: Of course you are.
7: Damn.
0: Are you ready? Buckle my shoe on. It's the three most important news stories of the day.
1: I hit the trifecta.
0: Well, at least according to Scott Robbins. It's the trifecta on the Markley, Van Camp, and Robbins show.
5: Every day about this time, Scott Robbins' top three stories.
7: Pathetic.
5: Well, it's the whole joyful warrior vibe, yes. You know?
2: I call myself a joyful warrior.
5: Well, of course you did. He's whatever.
7: Drunk is what you are, yes.
5: Scott Robbins' top three stories with his hero.
3: I'm Casey Kasem.
7: All right, Casey.
3: Have you ever
7: been called a joyful warrior?
3: No way.
7: I didn't think so.
6: Joyful warrior. That's going to be her new branded version of gin. Right? Now from the Kamala Distillery, Joyful Warrior.
7: Right up there with Kiss's Cold Gin. You got Kamala in the store. Yeah.
3: Three.
6: Number three. Trump strikes back on the TV boycott.
7: Yeah, it's kind of interesting. I hadn't heard this story. Maybe you guys have. President Trump launched his counter, by the way, to the decision of the major TV networks that he made. He's labeling it as essential television. It's called Trump TV.
5: Oh, boy.
7: Streaming now 24/7. Updated in real time with top past moments so you can revisit some of the great speeches. Unreal. I'm not making this up, by the way.
5: Oh, my gosh.
7: Announcements that he's made? Sure, you're going to get those, too. And the latest and greatest from the administration, all in one place.
4: Great going, Don!
7: Because life is busy, and you maybe haven't seen all the great moments, but we're going to give them to you. Trump TV, 24/7.
6: Presidential highlight reel. That's incredible.
7: It is, right.
6: It's like... It's so tacky and funny at the same time.
7: It's so on brand.
6: Yes.
7: I mean, it really is.
5: Yes. No doubt.
3: Now, on with the countdown.
7: The heads will just explode all over the place.
6: Oh, yeah.
7: Yes.
5: Scott Robbins trifecta, top three of the day, up to number
3: two.
6: Number two, Virginia's governor is going to be rolling back some regulations.
7: Yep. Scrapped a proposed rule shielding girls' sports from biological males and told no one she was doing it. Democrat Governor Abigail Spannenberger's administration pulled the proposed regulation, ending a rulemaking effort started under her Republican predecessor, Glenn Youngkin. The rule would have barred biological males from female athletic teams and from females' designated areas, such as locker rooms and bathrooms. It had cleared the public comment stage, but it never became final. She's decided to scrap the whole thing and move on. And withdraw it and didn't say anything. No press release. Nothing came out about it.
5: Man, oh, man.
7: Jeez.
5: They will not give up on it.
7: They're not going to give up on it. No, they're not.
5: And it is bonkers.
6: It is such a weird hill to die on with this particular really issue, which is easily an 80-20 issue.
5: Yes.
7: Yeah.
5: Well, okay.
3: And the countdown continues.
5: Scott Robbins trifecta, the top three of the day.
3: And finally... One.
6: Well, Muslims hate John Cleese, apparently.
7: Yeah, the Monty Python famed John Cleese. Extremely funny guy, by the way. He was scheduled. What they're doing, I guess, is going around and he's going to different cities across Europe and the U.S. I guess he'll be coming here, too. Streaming Monty Python and the Holy Grail. And then he takes questions afterwards. And it's kind of, I've seen one of these things before with Chevy Chase. But the Muslims are not happy with him. John Cleese, a Muslim activist, said in Birmingham, England, "You are not a comedian. You're a hate preacher. Birmingham and its community outright reject your so-called comedy. You aren't welcome here."
5: Well, what's he said about Muslims before?
7: Apparently he's poked fun at them just like he's poked fun at everything else.
6: Oh, yeah.
5: Okay.
6: Yeah, he's done that. And then also he's kind of nervous about how rapidly his home country is changing.
7: Yeah, well, he...
6: Not just demographically, but culturally.
7: By the way, the good news is the event went on despite all the whiners that were there.
5: Mm-hmm.
7: Cleese said, "I'm afraid I gave up being nice when I realized it didn't work for our country. Little parting shot there.
5: Okay.
7: Against the end. Somebody else went on to say, nothing says we're fully integrated into British culture like trying to cancel John Cleese,
5: right,
7: the living embodiment of British humor and irony, for screening Monty Python on the Holy Grail. When natives Brits talk about invasion and colonization, this is exactly the kind of thing we're talking about.
5: Yeah, man.
7: Yep.
5: There are a lot of people who are like, you know what? I always thought maybe I'd want to visit. I don't think so anymore.
7: No, I don't either.
5: Yeah.
1: Believe me, I didn't want to go.
7: Did somebody ask you to? Tell them no.
1: Yes.
7: You're staying with David. You're staying in his basement.
5: Yeah, I think he said.
1: No way.
5: Yeah.
1: And there you have it.
7: No way David's basement either? He's out of
5: no,
7: there?
5: No way he's going to.
7: Oh, back to Britain. But he's okay with David's basement.
6: I don't even have a basement.
7: Well, you're going to have one here soon. You got to put Casey somewhere.
5: He's in the guest room.
7: Is that where he's at now?
6: Oh, yeah. Well, his house is undergoing some remodeling.
7: Where does he do the countdown from? The guest bedroom?
6: Yeah, I've got it. Yeah, I've got a little studio set up for him.
7: That's nice. Thanks.
6: Yeah.
7: Well done, David.
5: Nice. He appreciates it.
1: Every time I felt like giving up, he was always there encouraging me to go on.
7: That's the kind of guy he is. Studio. Yeah.
5: I know we don't need to get into it. You wish Scott would have done that for you.
1: Yes,
5: of course.
7: Well, I mean, tried to do it for you, but
1: it's really been an honor for me.
6: We had a lot of fun, you know, staying up all night watching movies and cutting out egg cartons so that we could put them up on the walls to dampen the sound.
7: Sound. Oh yeah, yeah,
5: yeah.
7: I wouldn't do that for it. Maybe that's
1: why. It couldn't have been easy.
6: But we had a blast. We were tired.
5: It's really cool. All right, we got to get to Nimrod to the news. Any news update yet?
1: Thank you.

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9: J.B. Pritzker, Illinois governor, talking to a crowd of Muslim voters.
11: As your governor, if they require a Muslim registry, I will be the first in line to sign up as a Muslim.
9: There you go.
10: You jackass.
9: I like the whole thing. Like,
8: oh, my gosh.
9: Like, bring up a hypothetical that's not going to happen. And,
10: of course
9: and
10: not.
9: And then say, I'll defend you because you know you'll never have to back that up.
8: It's like real that guy.
9: Trump's banning Night Ranger. I'll be the first one in line to say you can still rock in America.
8: Yes. All right, we got to get to Nimrod.
2: When the going gets tough.
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12: I love the poorly educated.
8: All right. Nimrod's in the News. We go to Sandoval County, New Mexico, where the district judge said he's going to issue a warrant for suspected flock camera vandal Javon Martinez. Why? Walked out of a court hearing. The judge said, do you want Ms. Sullivan to cover these charges with you? Martinez says, objection. Judge failed to place his oath on record. I'm out. So you can't leave. He left. Warrant. And that's Nimrod's in the News.
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13: From ABC News, I'm Wayne Cabot. U.S. and British authorities are investigating whether Iran may be behind the arrests today of five people inside three suspicious vans seen driving towards a U.K. military base housing U.S. bombers.
18: Investigators poring over these white vans near a major airbase, now at the center of a suspected terror plot. Armed police officers swarming the area around RAF Fairford, the military base 90 minutes outside London, where the US has been launching operations against Iran.
19: Police received a call relating to three suspicious vehicles traveling towards RAF Fairford.
18: Five men are now under arrest for suspicion of preparing a terrorist act, the alleged plot thwarted by a member of the public.
13: A tip, says ABC News foreign correspondent Lama Hassan in London. No comment from Iran, which has said in the past that a base used to attack its territory is a legitimate target. Iran does claim to have captured an American underwater drone in the Strait of Hormuz. No comment from U.S. officials on that. President Trump claiming tonight that oil is again flowing through the strait more than before the war, he says. Ever hear of something called volcanic hail? Well, check this out from ABC's Jacqueline Lee in Hawaii.
20: Hurricane Nolo battering Hawaii with winds, waves, and more than a foot of rain, leaving behind the threat of mudslides. The mayor of Hawaii County supervising emergency operations.
21: You know, one slide is wind patterns, the other slide is rain. We've even got a slide for the volcanic activity.
20: Hawaii now also on high alert after new rumblings from the Kilauea volcano. Officials worried all weekend that if volcanic hail or tephra were to erupt, it would spread with the winds from Nolo.
13: One person died in the East Coast nor'easter, which is still swirling. Outer bands as far west as Pittsburgh. Heavy rain again hitting the Jersey Shore. So much water on Long Beach Island that a shark was seen swimming up a driveway. 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
13: A criminal investigation is being reopened into a student's report of being raped by 7 frat brothers at Cornell University. She says the university didn't take her seriously when she reported this 2 years ago, so she's suing now. A lawsuit that has the attention of the prosecutors. Here's ABC's Olivia Rubin.
22: A new lawsuit from a former student, identified only as Jane Doe, accusing the Ivy League University of failing to protect her from a brutal October 2024 assault, claiming multiple fraternity members drugged, sexually assaulted, and raped her at the Chi Phi fraternity house. No criminal charges were filed. The DA telling me it's because Jane Doe's 2024 statement was dramatically different and, quote, did not allege that she was drugged, nor did it allege that she did not consent to the events.
13: Today, Pope Leo met with 7 survivors of clergy sex abuse in France. One saying afterwards, "We felt this was a pope who was authentically listening." American cattle ranchers say ICE raids are causing a worker shortage for them.
23: Cattlemen's groups in Texas, Oklahoma, and Kansas are speaking out about ICE raids, writing in a joint statement that ICE operations are having a massive chilling effect on legal, documented workers, warning, quote, these types of disruptions will lead to higher beef prices for consumers.
13: ABC's Stephen Portnoy. At the VMAs tonight, Lisa wins Best Pop Video, and Nirvana wins the Video Vanguard Award. Wayne Cabot, ABC News.
0: What?
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28: 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You know, and we talk about, you know, the name of the show is Retire to More, but I love the sub headline, more freedom, more purpose, more life. So let's get into it. I want to talk about not retirement here, Jared. I want to talk about unretirement, which is kind of a weird term. It sounds like a made up word, but it is a thing that's really happening. A meaningful share of people who left the workforce have gone back, and some because they want to, some because they had to. And some because retirement turned out to be nothing like they expected, right? Maybe they even missed working. For a lot of people, going back to work, even part-time, can be a smart financial move. So let's start with the big picture, Jared. How widespread is this? And I'm using air quotes on radio, so this is great. Radio air quotes, unretirement trend, and what's behind it?
29: Yeah. Yeah, unretirement. It's more widespread than most people realize. And the reasons are generally varied. Some people went back because inflation hit a little harder than their plan anticipated. Others returned because, honestly, they're probably bored, isolated, or just missed the structure and sense of purpose that that work provided. I have a lot of clients that come in and, you know, they're loving retirement, but they just don't have a sense of purpose. And honestly, a paycheck survey found that 76% of retirees who returned to work said that they were satisfied or very satisfied with that decision, suggesting that unretirement is often a net positive, not a resentment. So it can be good for some people, and some people it's a necessity, but other people just kind of want that structure back in their life and have a somewhat of a purpose. And that's why I always encourage people, hey, what are you retiring to? That way you know that you're actually accomplishing what you want to do in retirement.
28: You know, I took your example the other day. This just popped into my head, Jared. So I'm at a baseball game, and there was a gentleman there I was talking to, and he says, you know, I'm not going to be here next year because I'm retiring and I want to do a whole bunch of traveling. And I was like, oh, really? You're retiring? And the question I asked him, and it honestly threw him off. And this was a gentleman who's a firefighter, who's fortunate enough collecting a pension, has done a great job saving lives for 20 years come February when he retires. But the question I asked him was, hey, what are you retiring to? And he was like, nobody ever asked that. It's always, what are you retiring from? What's your job? What do you do? And he was like, that's kind of cool to think about what I'm retiring to. So I took your lead. I didn't even know it. And I'm having this conversation with a complete stranger. And he was like, thanks for asking that. You know, and sometimes it's about asking better questions. And Jared, I think that's a great question to ask. And for our listeners, if you have a list of questions that you have about your retirement, your future, give Jared a call, 888-365-1409. That's 888-365-1409, and you'll get on his calendar for a visit that's not going to cost you anything, and there's no obligation as well. So, Jared, as we're talking about unretirement and this trend of people going back to work, maybe even part-time, when you take a look at it, let's separate the two camps, right? You have people who are going back by choice, and then there are those going back out of necessity. How does the financial planning conversation look different depending on those two camps?
29: Yeah, well, they're significantly different, and it matters to know which one you're dealing with, right? So for someone going back by choice, unretirement is an opportunity to let the portfolio breathe a little bit, maybe delay Social Security further, add some additional income that funds a lifestyle, maybe an upgrade without touching their savings. And for somebody going back out of necessity, it's a signal that the original plan may need a real review, honestly, because returning to work buys more time, but it doesn't fix the underlying gap. So the planning conversation in the first case is about optimization. The second is about restructuring it. So they're two very different situations there.
28: You know, optimization or restructuring, if you're listening and you have a plan that's 5 years old, 10 years old, 20 years old, it might be outdated. It might be built on an entirely different economic landscape in the world. I mean, think of everything that's happened in our lives in the last 10 years. How much has changed in our lives in the last decade? And if you have a plan that's a decade old, think about how much maybe could have, should have changed in that plan in that last decade. Jared, walk me through the mechanics, though. Like, let's get a little granular here. What does going back to work actually do to some things like portfolio withdrawals, taxes, Social Security, those elements, maybe downstream effects that you help people plan?
29: Yeah, so when income comes back, the whole retirement income picture shifts, and sometimes it's dramatic. If you haven't claimed Social Security yet, earned income is a reason to delay even further, because the benefit is still growing, right? It could be growing at 6 to 8%. If you've claimed and you're under full retirement age, there are earning limits, and that can temporarily reduce your benefit. So timing really does matter on that. On the portfolio side of it, even a modest part-time income can allow the portfolio to recover and grow instead of being drawn down, which we talked about last week, the sequence of return. And when if we have a downturn in the market, at the beginning of a portfolio, it can dramatically reduce, that, income for retirement and how long that can actually last. So on the portfolio side, even a modest part-time income can allow the portfolio to recover and grow instead of being drawn down, which can add years to its longevity. The tax picture also changes because now you have ordinary income layering on top of any distributions you're taking.
28: It's kind of like easing off the gas pedal on a long road trip, right? The car keeps moving, but you're going to stretch the tank a lot further. And Jared, I know you and the amazing team and family at Tier One Financial, that you work with folks of all different walks of life, all backgrounds, all income levels. I want to ask you, though, for high earners, people, executive, C-suite, professional salaries, is part-time or consulting work, is that a realistic bridge, or does it rarely replace what they were making in that lifestyle that they were used to for those years in this example as an executive or professional, a C-suite?
29: Oh, yeah. It almost never replaces the salary fully. But for this group, it often doesn't really need to. A retired executive who consults 2 days a week at, you know, a decent hourly rate can generate maybe $40,000, $60,000 or more annually without fully returning back to work. So it reduces the portfolio withdrawals and it delays Social Security and keep going back to just being back at work and can fully engage the mind and give them a sense of purpose, right? So we're talking about C-suite people. They've been at a high levels for so long and it's hard to just kind of switch that off.
28: You know, you mentioned purpose. I want to ask you about that specifically. Let's talk about the purpose side of this. What do you see when you meet with folks in terms of identity and fulfillment? Maybe not just the numbers, the spreadsheet on the paper, but the purpose and identity side of things.
29: Yeah, so for high achievers especially, the identity piece is often bigger than the financial piece, and it can actually be a more interesting story. The research on this is pretty clear. A University of Michigan study found that the retirees who worked part-time reported better cognitive function, lower rates of depression than those who were fully retired. So regardless of whether the income was needed, it's just, you know, being back in the workplace and having that sense of purpose.
28: You know, for those just tuning in, we're talking about unretirement, right? You hear retirement a lot. You've probably thought about it. Maybe you've planned the retirement party or you've planned your retirement. But unretirement, a lot of people feel like retirement has to be one irreversible decision. Cross the finish line, you're locked in. But that mindset can also cause people to either delay retiring far longer than necessary out of fear, maybe jump back into work reactively without a plan. 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
28: 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We're going to talk a little sports in this segment, which is way in my wheelhouse. I'm a big sports fan. I know you're a sports fan as well. So for the sports fans out there, you're going to know these names. For the non-sports fans, we'll tell you a little bit of background. But, you know, Jared, when I think of Mike Tyson, there's a quote that I think, and you know, it's not the one about biting somebody's ear off. That's weird, and there's no applicable use to that. But Mike Tyson, and bear with me on a terrible Mike Tyson impression here, but Mike Tyson very famously said, "Everybody's got a plan until you get punched in the mouth," right? So, apologies for the bad impression, but I mean, I think that actually is probably something that you help people plan for in retirement, right? Is you plan for the worst, you hope for the best, and you help people that work with you at Tier 1 Financial build plans that are resilient no matter what happens, no matter what metaphorically punches you in the mouth in the future. But I want to ask you a little bit more about Iron Mike himself. His spending got out of control, and that was his undoing, really, was the fact that he was like buying tigers and having them in exotic cars and stuff like that. And I think lifestyle creep is something more relatable than having Bengal tigers in your backyard. But when you look at that, what are some of the things that people like maybe Mike Tyson can spend when it gets out of control?
29: Yeah. Tyson's spending became legendary because it was just luxury, and it was absolutely just nonstop luxury. Tyson reportedly had spent an enormous amount of money maintaining homes, cars, securities, assistance, a very large inner circle. His luxury spending became dangerous when his recurring monthly obligations kept growing even after the income slowed down. So he wasn't making as much, but he was still spending the same amount. And you can kind of relate that back to retirement, where if with the sequence of returns, if we have a 20% drawdown and you're still pulling out a certain amount in the portfolio, your money is going to go faster than what you were anticipating. So one of the biggest retirement lessons here is that fixed expenses can quietly become a financial quicksand.
28: Yeah, wow. Yeah, financial quicksand, nobody wants that. If you are worried about a financial quicksand, maybe you're not buying tigers and exotic cars and jewelry and have an entourage. I mean, I'm guessing most people listening don't have a posse that rolls with them everywhere that you're paying for, but you still want to avoid the financial quicksand. 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So Mike Tyson actually filed for bankruptcy despite earning multiple millions. There's times he was $30 plus million for per fight, but He actually filed for bankruptcy. I mean, how does that happen, to file for bankruptcy despite earning all of that money over his career?
29: Yeah, crazy, crazy to think about. And honestly, it doesn't happen all at once, but it usually happens pretty slowly. And the main factor here was Tyson's income eventually slowed down pretty significantly, but his lifestyle didn't shrink fast enough or stop spending fast enough. And then add in a divorce on there, legal expenses, taxes, management issues, and just overspending. And it eventually just breaks the camel's back.
28: I'm guessing most people don't have the almost $9 million in legal fees that Mike Tyson had to try and stay out of jail, which he ended up going into jail, and lawsuits against Don King and all of that. But there are some relatable elements there in terms of, I mean, if you're listening and you've gone through a divorce or you do have legal expenses tied to that, everybody deals with taxes as well. And you know, overspending, again, it doesn't have to be buying another Bugatti like he might have done, but it can be a lot more relatable. And, you know, just the inability to adjust spending after those earning years is a financial trap that I think probably relatable to a lot of folks listening. I want to ask you about Dorothy Hamill, right? I mean, she was America's sweetheart, Olympic, you know, icon. She faced major financial setbacks with business investments, ownership interests that were eventually financially draining. What really happened with her case? Very different from Mike Tyson.
29: Yeah, her situation was quite a bit different, and it was centered more around business risk. And being an entrepreneur myself, I get that. She became involved in ownership and investment ventures tied to the Icecapades organization. And the financial side of those deals reportedly became extremely difficult and draining over time. And business ownership can create hidden risks, including, you know, debt obligations, operating losses, and liquidity problems. Because if you have all your money tied up in one single business or one particular venture, it's not going to be easy to get your money out of that. So I think that's kind of where she fell into on that.
28: Man, the Icecapades, that's a throwback right there. So in Dorothy Hamill's case, it wasn't the reckless spending of what Mike Tyson was doing, but it was about, I'm going to use a fancy financial term here. This is my turn. Concentration risk. She had too much money tied up in one complicated investment, right?
29: Yeah, absolutely. And just it happens to business owners or people that are investing in one particular thing.
28: I mean, you know, all your eggs in one basket, right? It's the classic problem, except in this case, the basket looked like a smart investment at the time. A lot of athletes, as you mentioned at the beginning of the segment, it's not just Mike Tyson and Dorothy Hamill. There's documentaries done, you know, 30 for 30 series on athletes and other, you know, rock stars and musicians and people with vast amounts of wealth. But a lot of athletes and folks like that, maybe very good at one thing, but not good financially. A lot of them end up trusting the wrong people financially, don't they?
29: Yeah, and it happens more often than we hear about. But when somebody becomes wealthy quick, or you know, generates that wealth, and I would say more of a public figure, they often end up surrounded by advisors, yeah, business partners, or friends who may not always have their best interest at heart. You know, I just saw something in the news not too long ago that a professional football player was caught up in a Ponzi scheme.
28: Wow. All right. So now you got me thinking like Bernie Madoff and stuff like that. And we got a football player and
29: right,
28: a Ponzi scheme.
29: Right.
28: I gotta Google that one and find out what the scandal is there. But so for somebody listening right now, and we appreciate everybody listening, Retire to More. Thank you so much for spending part of

0: requires intentionality, and nobody drifts accidentally into a long-term financial security. So it takes purpose, and it takes a plan, especially with retirement. It takes the time to sit there and actually plan it out. Just like we spoke last week, is people spend more time planning their vacations than they do their retirement. I think we need to switch that. We need to spend more time planning our retirement that we're going to be in 20 and 30 years, and start actually putting some real time and effort into that.
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1: Welcome back to Retire to More freedom, more purpose, more life. I'm Mike Bauer. He's Jared Arnold, founder and president of Tier One Financial. And Jared, I want to talk about an old rule that I'm guessing a lot of folks have heard of before, and it's the 4% rule. It's one of the most famous, most well-known, widespread ideas in retirement planning. It's this 4% rule, right? And correct me if I get any of the facts wrong here, but the idea is withdraw 4% of your portfolio in year one, adjust for inflation every year after. Your money should last 30 years. For decades, that was like the gold standard, but that was decades ago. For listeners who might not be familiar, take us down a little.

0: history walk here. Where did that 4% rule come from? And it worked at the time. Why did it work so well for so long, too?
1: Yeah, so, you know, the 4% rule has been around for so long. And it came out actually in 1994 by a financial planner, William Bingen. And the original study was based on a 50-50 stock and bond portfolio. So 50% stock, 50% bonds, using historical U.S. market returns from 1926 to 1992. A period, now granted, a period that included some of the strongest sustained growth in American economic history. So the rate of return that he was estimating was 8% on the stocks and 6.6% on the bonds. So if anybody has a bond that's returning 6.6, I want you to call and let me know what that is. Okay. The study also assumed that a 30-year retirement horizon. So, but a couple retiring nowadays, today at 62 may need their money to last 35 or maybe even 40 years or living longer. So again, comparing and contrasting the old paradigm with the new paradigm is, you know, you're going to live 30 years. Now we're seeing, or you're going to retire and be in retirement for 30 years or less. Now it's 35, maybe even 40 years. So the original model, really didn't get a good stress test on that.
0: Yeah. I mean, that's good news and bad news, right? Both sides of the coin. Good news, people are living longer. Bad news, or the reality of it, is great, you're living longer. You have to also afford to be able to live longer as well. So that number has changed.
1: Right.
0: You know, if you're retiring in your early 60s, and quick math on my part, you could need income just based on life expectancy for 30 to 40 years. So when we look at what's changed, 4%, is it considered risky, outdated? I mean, it worked so reliably before. Walk us through kind of what's changed in the 30 plus years now.
1: Yeah. So it's a little outdated. You know, we can use it kind of as a benchmark, but a few different things collided when it started to get a little outdated. So number one, people are living longer. We just mentioned that, you know, we're in retirement 30, maybe even 40 years. So we're just living longer. And so that's not really, the 4% really is not working out in that aspect. Number two, and I'd mentioned it, the bond yields,
0: yeah.
1: Number one, they spent more than a decade near zero. And then, you know, no bond is getting 6.6% returns consistently now. So with bonds not returning what they were previously, that's kind of gutted the safe half of the classic portfolio. And then third, we now have a much better data on sequence of returns. So we have a better idea of what the stock market would reasonably be able to do.
0: You know, I kind of look at it, Jared, is like planning a road trip's gas budget based on prices from, I mean, heck, even last year. But think about it, a decade ago or two decades ago, the route hasn't changed, but the cost of running it has changed a great deal. And if you want to update your portfolio, if you think you're listening right now and you're like, yeah, I think my plan, my portfolio is based on that assumption from decades ago, have a sit down with Jared Arnold, the founder and president of Tier One Financial. He and the great team at Tier One Financial are happy to meet with you, and it won't cost you anything. 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And Jared, I know we're doing a little walk through history here. And I think one thing, a great resource, your book, Am I Retire Ready, is available for free on your website at tier1financialnw.com. So if you want to kind of do your homework a little bit, get a free copy of that book. And I love, you know, kind of at the end of each chapter of your book, Jared, you have questions that really, you know, break it down and start asking, you know, kind of asking the reader, all right, am I confident enough that, because I understand my plan, I'm assuming it'll work out. There's some good questions at the end of the chapter. So hopefully I'm about to ask you another good question. What does a 4% withdrawal actually look like in practice? Where does it start to break down when we're looking at that time, you know, honored tradition, that number, that 4% withdrawal? What does it actually look like?
1: Right. So let's take $1 million, for example. So $1 million portfolio at 4% means you can take $40,000 in year one, and then you adjust upwards for inflation each year, regardless of what the market does. So that sounds manageable until in year two, the market drops 20%. So, a T. Rowe Price analyst actually found that retirees who experienced a 20% market loss in year one of their retirement and maintained a fixed withdrawal had a portfolio failure rate of nearly 3 times higher than the one who experienced the same loss in year 10. So again, that sequence of return is so detrimental to a portfolio.
0: Well, and you know, on that hypothetical $1 million portfolio, you mentioned 4%, 40,000. If it's 1.5 million, 4% is 60,000. That's great, but and you can be comfortable, but taxes, healthcare costs, inflation, once that your actual spending power is a lot less than the actual headline, that number, that 4% number suggests. So Jared, what are advisors actually recommending now? What's replaced the 4% rule in retirement planning now that it's not 1994 back when this 4% rule came out?
1: Right. Well, there's no single replacement, which is actually the point. So Vanguard's dynamic spending framework suggests that retirees set a ceiling and a floor on annual withdrawals. So for example, never increasing by more than 5% in a good year and never cutting by more than 2.5% in a bad one, to balance out the lifestyle, the stability with the portfolio longevity. And also there's a couple different things that we use when we're doing a plan, but there's a 3-bucket strategy that is popular by advisors, and typically use 3 buckets. So 1 bucket is cash for 1 to 2 years of expenses, bonds and stable assets for years 3 and 10, and then equities for long term, something that we don't need for. We don't need to touch right away, but we can kind of let that sit in the market. And actually a Morningstar report back in 2023 found that flexible withdrawal strategies outperformed a fixed rate approach in portfolio survival across nearly every 30-year historical simulation tested. So wow. Morningstar is like the gold standard of the research industry on portfolios.
0: Well, and, you know, we're talking about, you know, the 4% rule for somebody just tuning in. We're talking about that, you know, that's a rule of thumb that's existed for over 30 years now. But another kind of rule of thumb, and Jared, you just mentioned something that a lot more financial advisors are doing now, is something you talk about in your book in Chapter 5, Income Over Savings. You break out the bucket strategy. You explain at length those buckets. So if you're curious about that, get a complimentary copy of Jared's book, Am I Retire Ready? 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Click on the book tab, and Jared's going to send you a book. Absolutely complimentary. By the way, speaking of complimentary, that's exactly what your visit was going to cost you with Jared. It's not going to cost you anything. There's no cost, no obligation to sit down. And, you know, if you're worried that, hey, the 4% rule is my plan based on that, should it be? Shouldn't it be? Sit down and have that conversation, because the 4% rule isn't wrong for everyone, but it was never meant to be used without context or adjustment. And if your plan hasn't been revisited recently, that revisit is overdue, and it's not going to cost you anything to sit down with Jared. 888-365-1409. That's 888-365-1409. Jared and the team at Tier 1 Financial can run your plan through real stress tests, build a flexible, personalized withdrawal strategy instead of a one-size-fits-all magic number created in the mid-90s. I believe the same year that Friends debuted on TV is when the 4% rule came out. That's how long ago that was. So
1: yeah.
0: Coming up next, we're going to talk a little bit about something I love talking to you about, and I got to take notes because I need to get my act together about preparing physically, not just financially, for your future. I need to get to the gym. We'll be back with more on Retire No More next.
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0: Thank you so much for listening to Retire No More. I'm Mike Bauer, joined by Jared Arnold, founder of Tier 1 Financial. And this segment steps a little outside the spreadsheet. And Jared, I love talking about this stuff with you because this really is something just as important to a great retirement as a great plan for your finances is a great plan for you, your health. I want to ask you right off the bat, do people prepare financially for retirement but forget to prepare physically?
1: Yeah, I think so. Just with the amount of people that come into my office, and you know, you can tell if somebody cares about their health or not. And unfortunately, I don't think that we put enough effort into the health side of things for retirement as we do for actually spending money in retirement. So we spend 30 or 40 years contributing to our retirement account, but our health is also an asset. If you think about it, that's what's going to allow us to enjoy retirement. So financially, being financially ready doesn't automatically mean that you're ready to enjoy retirement. So, you know, I ask a lot of questions in the discovery calls or meetings, and I always want to know, what are you retiring to? What do you want to do in retirement? And I have quite a few clients that, hey, I want to go and I want to visit every national park in the United States. I've already done this many. I want to do all of them by the time that I retire. If you think about going to a national park, it's not just driving through it, right? My wife and I, a couple of years ago, we went to Mount Zion, and Zion National Park, sorry. It wasn't just, hey, let's drive around and check it out. We're hiking around. We're walking around with the girls. And so I feel like if we're waiting to really retire before we start talking about health, then it may just be a little too late. So we spend decades investing in our retirement accounts. Why are we waiting to invest into ourselves? Or one of our biggest assets is, you know, our body and our health.
0: You know, you mentioned Zion. I've never been to Zion. I want to hike the Narrows, and you're absolutely right. I don't want to just go and drive through the national park. I want to go through the iconic Narrows hike and do that. Yeah. I'm not bragging here, but I have had the absolute pleasure, and And along exactly what we're talking about, I've had this pleasure to do this with my mom. My mom has had 8 knee surgeries, and for most of her life, she couldn't. She got knee replacements, and as soon as she got her knee replacements, she had the famous bucket list. We have since hiked to the top of Half Dome and to the bottom of the Grand Canyon and back up.
1: Wow.
0: And that was something that my mom had on her bucket list. And she said, I spent my life physically not being able to do this because I had so many bad knee surgeries. Got the knee replacements, and she's like, let's go. Let's do this. And so I've been able to, like I said, not bragging, but I'm just proud to be able to do that with my mom. And she's able to do that in her retirement because she took care of her health. The new knees helped out a lot.
1: Yeah, yeah.
0: But, for her retirement dream, that was it. She wanted to do that. I gotta check with her and see what's next on the list. But for anybody listening out there, I mean, how much does the retirement dream actually depend on your health, Jared?
1: So, well, that's funny you ask that. If you ask somebody what retirement looks like, they're rarely going to just say, oh, I want to look at my 401k, right? They're going to say, I want to travel. I want to hiking, golfing, play with the grandkids. Maybe they love gardening, right? A lot of people here in the Pacific Northwest, they love to garden and see that grow and prosper. My wife got into gardening last year. She made some, or I can't say she made it, but she grew, some, tomatoes and raspberries. And, you know, it takes effort to get out there and take care of the garden, you know, pulling the weeds, watering it, just making sure that it's growing and being prosperous. So almost every one of those retirement dreams assumes that you're healthy enough to do it, right? And money can give you the financial ability to do those things, but your health affects your physical ability to do them. So if depending on what your retirement looks like and what you want to retire to, if you want to go, you know, hike the Grand Canyon or hike down the Grand Canyon or go to different national parks or, you know, check some of those things off on the bucket list, your health is going to have to be up to par for that. And one thing that I recommend, and I mentioned this last week, is get out and walk. You don't have to, you know, Mike, you said that you need to get to the gym. You don't have to necessarily just go to the gym. But if you just start little things here and there, like walking, just walking a mile, it should, depending, my pace on walking can be anywhere from 16 minutes a mile to maybe 20, just kind of depending on what it is. And if you just kind of prioritize that a little bit more and more each day, you're automatically going to be like, oh man, I want to do more. I want to go further. I'm starting to see a little results. It's getting easier. So again, money gives you options, but your health helps you enjoy them.
0: I love that. And that's a great reason why you always ask, what are you retiring to? Not just what are you retiring from? When are you retiring? It's what are you retiring to? It's easy to assume that a well-funded portfolio is the whole retirement plan, but without your health, even the best funded plan can't deliver the life you actually picture, the travel, the time with grandkids, the hikes, the freedom itself, the gardening. Jared and the team at Tier 1 Financial build plans around the whole picture. 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That's a number on a screen, great, or on a printed statement. But you want to actually live that life. 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Get on his calendar. It's not going to cost you anything to sit down for a visit. 888-365-1409, 888-365-1409. To get in, if it's the first time that you're thinking about this aspect of your retirement from a non-financial perspective, or if you're listening right now and you're like, hey, I've been working with the same guy or the same lady for 20 years and they've never asked me this, they don't care about anything more than just my account balance, then that's a great reason to get in, because Jared and the team at Tier 1, they do care. 888-365-1409. Jared, before we wrap up the show today, I want to ask you this. Is it dangerous to tell yourself, because now you're going to have some more time, that I'll get healthy when I retire? I'm going to have more time. I won't be working. I'm going to have time for the walks or the gym. Is that dangerous to think that, make that assumption?
1: I'm not sure if it, I would say it's dangerous. It's just you're procrastinating longer and longer. Unless you're retired today, then go ahead and start today. But I don't procrastinate, right? So life gets busy. I get it. You know, career, business, kids, responsibility, entrepreneur. It's easy to keep saying, I'll do it when I have more time. If you think about it, when are you really going to have more time? We have the same amount of hours in a day today as we will tomorrow, but retirement doesn't automatically make us healthier or give us more time. I meet a lot of retired people and they're busier now than what they were when they were actually working. So if you want to achieve at 70, think about what you're doing at 55 or 60 and help make that possible. It's not just, I'm not giving you medical advice or anything like that, but it's just being intentional with your future and your plan. And again, with me, and we were talking about this the other day, Mike, is with my personal health journey, wanting to be healthier, I've lost 60 pounds. I'm still relatively young, but thank you. I wanted to be able to be more physically fit, not only for myself, but primarily for my girls. I want to be able to play with them. They're playing soccer. You know, they like playing baseball. And so it's just, I want to be able to be out there and spend the time with them and show them and be present with them and show them that, hey, just because I'm older doesn't mean that I can't keep up with them, right? They're still young. So obviously I can still beat them in a race, but at the same time, the older that they get, my physical ability is going to have to continue. So I would say don't wait until retirement to start preparing for the life you want in retirement. Start today. Get out there. Do some walks. Just do some little stuff just to kind of get yourself, step by step, one step at a time.
0: 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You can reach him 888-365-1409. All right, really quick before we wrap up, the name of the show is Retire to More. Where does health fit into the whole idea of Retire to More, Jared, to wrap it all up together?
1: 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So that's what Retire More means to me. So more freedom, more purpose, and more life.
0: 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You want to sit down and have a conversation with Jared about any of the things we've talked about today or any of the things left unsaid today, you can do that, and it's not going to cost you anything. 888-365-1409. 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
6: From ABC News, I'm Wayne Cabot. Iran is suspected in a possible terror plot involving five men caught Sunday in the United Kingdom, driving toward a Royal Air Force base that houses U.S. bombers.
7: President Trump praising the arrest, saying they thwarted a big attack.
8: We had them under investigation. They were looking to do big damage.
7: The airbase now on lockdown. The threat level raised to Delta, the highest alert level.
6: ABC's Lama Hassan in London. President Trump claims that more oil is flowing now through the Strait of Hormuz than before the war, and that better days are ahead. ABC Stephen Portnoy.
9: Nationwide, GasBuddy says Americans are paying an average $4.45, about $1.50 more than at the start of the Iran war. President Trump again arguing prices will soon fall.
8: Oil will come dropping down as soon as Iran gives up, as soon as the war is over, which will be soon.
9: But Trump this weekend rejecting a deal offered by Iran to reopen the Strait of Hormuz if the U.S. again signs on to the terms of this summer's short-lived ceasefire.
6: Like a tourist who doesn't want to leave, a slow, sprawling nor'easter continues to soak the Jersey Shore. Governor Mikey Sherrill.
10: Dozens of people have evacuated from their homes due to flooding, and dozens more were rescued from cars and flooded roadways.
6: Also soaked Hawaii from another hurricane, Nolo, in Hilo, ABC's Jacqueline Lee.
11: National Guard troops already rescuing some residents. And while the Big Island avoided a direct hit, Nolo churned off the coast for 36 hours. And the threat from that much rain remains, especially after Hurricane Lala destroyed parts of the island just 6 weeks ago.
6: Taylor Swift got a director award at the VMAs, making her the most awarded, breaking her tie with Beyonce. This weekend's release of Avengers Endgame put it at number one at the box office, 7 years after becoming the second highest grossing film ever. You're listening to ABC News.
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6: There is is an inherent dignity that no law or algorithm can eliminate. The Pope talking about the sick, visiting them at a care center, saying prayers at Our Lady of Lourdes on his third day in France, Leo demonstrated his comfort with the language.
13: Jamais pareil rayonnement du paix, du sérénité et du joie.
6: Leo also meeting with survivors of clergy sex abuse, one saying afterwards, we felt this was a pope who was authentically listening. Former pastor Caleb Flynn, an American Idol contestant, is due back in court in the morning in his murder trial in Ohio. He denies killing his wife, but prosecutors had his mistress read texts he sent her. Here's ABC News legal contributor Brian Buckmeyer.
14: The mistress isn't going to be a witness that tells the jury whether or not Caleb Flynn, in fact, did kill his wife and covered it up. But she's a big part of the motivation for why he did that. Reading thousands of text messages, talking about wanting to kill his wife, and the frustration and anger that he shared with his mistress about what his intent or what he wanted to do with his life, namely killing his wife and moving along with her.
6: Before it became the White House briefing room in the 70s, the space was the White House pool, and President Trump is now appearing to call for the pool to be restored. It was Nixon who drained it. Wayne Cabot, ABC News.
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22: It's the weekend. The voters are growing restless, and now so are their candidates. We start here. New polling sparks alarm on the right.
23: I think voters are going to say, what have you done for me?
22: Republicans sound increasingly concerned they're throwing away their chances in the midterms. Any government agency getting hacked is a big deal, but what if it's the FBI?
24: They say that they have data on all FBI employees and applicants.
22: New worries that FBI agents and their families could become targets. And Lindsey Clancy's lawyers want to put a new witness on the stand, the juror who voted to convict her.
25: The question of whether this holdout was actually following the law about reasonable doubt has never been fully explored.
22: This mistrial happened weeks ago, but there are new developments here. From ABC News, this is Start Here Weekend. I'm Brad Milkey. On Tuesday, President Trump walked into the United Nations and publicly floated the idea of not just continuing the war in Iran, but escalating it. Well, on Wednesday, it was Iran's turn.
26: Trump must understand that the Iranian people will not bow to force and will make aggressors regret their actions.
22: Iran's president, Masoud Pezeshkian, issued a blistering speech of his own, accusing the U.S. and Israel of terrorism. But perhaps more importantly, in the big picture, was... this did not sound like a guy desperately seeking a peace deal.
26: No one in this region will have security on their own. Either we will build security together, or we will endure insecurity together.
22: He seemed to be saying, we're happy to keep this going as long as you guys are. And if you're a Republican in Washington, that is not what you want to hear. A new poll from CNN found Trump's approval rating at a record low. And when you asked respondents if they would pick a generic Democrat or a generic Republican in November, Democrats have a sizable advantage. Perhaps sensing this discontent, over the last several days, we have seen more and more Republicans do something they've rarely done, publicly break with President Trump. Let's bring in ABC's Capitol Hill correspondent Jay O'Brien. Jay, I feel like I've heard the term lockstep in the last couple of years more than any other time in my life, because we're constantly saying Republicans and the president are in lockstep together. Is something changing here?
0: Yeah, that is starting to fray a little bit, Brad, as we get closer and closer to November until those critical midterms. And some of it is because of the polling that Americans have seen and these politicians have seen, just like we have. That new CNN poll, one number that stood out to me is it's got 33% of Americans approving Trump's overall job performance, 67% disapprove. Compare that to this time in his first term, September of 2018, as we were going ahead to those midterms, right? His approval rating was 36% then, 58% disapprove. Look how those midterms turned out. Democrats took back the House, and his numbers are worse this time around.
22: Right.
0: When you start to break down the issues, it gets even worse for the president. Just 27% of Americans, according to the CNN poll, approve of Trump's handling of the economy. And when it comes to the war in Iran, only 26% approve of his handling of that. 73% disapprove. And it's on that issue of Iran, Brad, that we've seen some of the biggest breaks as of late with congressional Republicans and those running for re-election, or in some cases running for election in those upcoming midterms.
22: Well, this is the thing, because we always see bad approval ratings for sitting presidents. That just seems like the thing over the last 15, 20 years. President Trump is no exception. His numbers are worse. But then you also hear people be like, and yet nothing ever changes. It's generally because so many Republican lawmakers don't act like anything's changing. So, like, what form does this discontent take with Republican lawmakers? What are they actually saying?
0: Top of the list right now, Brad, is the war in Iran and its impacts on the economy. Those are really kind of mixed into one. We've tracked at least 16 Republicans who are either current incumbents in Congress and are running for re-election, or candidates in critical races come November, who have called for a swift end now to the war in Iran. A good example of that is Mike Rogers in Michigan. He came out with an ad in which he says point blank,
1: "The war with Iran needs to end, and end quickly. When it does, energy costs will plummet."
0: And look, there are Republicans who have said they agree with the president's reasoning for this war, namely that Iran can't have a nuclear weapon, but they are also incredibly mindful of the economic consequences here. Record high gas prices, record high diesel prices.
23: "I think voters are going to say, what have you done for me in a way that actually helps me and my family?"
2: Has Trump made the job of winning the Senate for Thune easier or harder?
3: Harder.
0: And in an election that's going to be defined by the economy, when you look at critical Senate races in swing states like Michigan, those issues rocket to the top. And often what we've seen anecdotally from voters that we've talked to and in the polling is that the president gets blamed for the state of the economy in those areas, and Republicans have to play defense on that fact.
4: "But I think we all want to see it come to an end. There's no question about that."
0: I asked John Thune, the top Republican in the Senate, about all of this, because he's got some top Republicans running for the Senate, races he needs to win come November, who were distancing themselves from this war. I asked him,
5: "Do you agree with them that the war in Iran should end now? And does the president have a responsibility to do that?"
4: "Well, I think the president and his team have a responsibility to protect the American people."
0: And he said something that we've heard from a number of Republicans on Capitol Hill, Brad, which shows you that there isn't like a massive break with Trump, but there are some cracks in the resolve. But Thune did say he believes that the military objectives in Iran that the president set out to do have been achieved. And for someone who chooses his words carefully, like John Thune, that was notable.
22: And it's interesting, Jay, that like once you start complaining about one thing, like lots of issues make up the electorate, right? So once you start complaining about one thing, there's room to start complaining about other things. And so I've been noticing it's not even just Iran and the economy where we're starting to see noise, right? And again, that seems notable in itself.
0: Perhaps the biggest issue that we've seen additional Republican breaks with the president, aside from Iran and the economy, is immigration. And that was put on full display last week by a Florida congresswoman named Maria Salazar. Maria Salazar is in a competitive race in Florida as well, a district that is heavily Latino. And she made this striking video in which she's standing literally in front of the White House. She doesn't work anywhere near the White House. They had to go down Pennsylvania Avenue to shoot this. And Maria Salazar, who's a former news anchor, is standing there in front of the White House. And she says,
3: Mr. President, some of your immigration enforcement efforts have gone too far.
0: That was a clear acknowledgement of the fact that in certain communities, particularly Latino communities, there is a feeling that some of these ICE enforcement tactics have stepped over a line. Now, the administration disputes that and says they're just doing what they promised voters that they would do on the campaign trail, which is conduct mass deportations. But there are some Republicans who are even pushing back on that. You might remember Paul LePage. He was the governor of Maine. Now he's running for Congress. And recently, he said at a campaign event that a relative of his is in the process of being deported from the U.S. under the president's policy.
7: My son's wife's dad is here legally, but he's being deported because he came from a country that's not the liking to certain people in Washington.
1: Yeah, and that was LePage right there. And we are up against a break right now. But when we come back, we're going to hear more about his pushback on these policies. That's after the break.
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18: Welcome back to Start Here Weekend from ABC News. I'm Brad Milkey. Before the break, we were talking with ABC's Jay O'Brien about these new poll numbers and how some Republicans appear to be breaking from President Trump on certain policies as the midterms get closer. Jay, you mentioned former Maine Governor Paul LePage. He's running for Congress, and his issue with immigration on a far more personal level for him. Did he elaborate on this issue at all with his son's father-in-law?
0: He didn't elaborate much on the case, and we don't know much of the details. But according to LePage, he said that he and Trump disagree on this, and that LePage believes he should not be deported. He essentially said he supported the president's immigration policies, but he only supported people being deported who came in under the Biden administration. Those were his words, not someone who's been here for more than a decade. And so there is this continued sense, Brad, and we've seen this from a number of Republicans, particularly on the immigration issue, of this kind of buyer's remorse, voting for these mass deportation policies of the president. But then when they see them being carried out, recognizing that they are impacting communities in their states, in their districts, and in some cases, in Paul LePage's case, in their own families.
18: All right, Jay O'Brien at the Capitol now. Thank you.
0: Thank you, Brett.
18: This week, the FBI made a concerning statement. They said they were investigating, quote, claims of unauthorized activity on their website. What does that mean? Well, it turns out some hackers have been claiming they successfully breached FBI.gov, specifically the part of the site that deals with employees and job listings. But the FBI wasn't talking much, and hackers don't really send out press releases. So how do you find out what really happened here? That's where someone like Joseph Cox comes in. He's the co-founder of the tech site 404 Media, which actually scooped this shadowy claim. Joseph, this has become a really big story in the last few days. I mean, who is this group and what do they say they did?
24: Yeah, so Shiny Hunters, most people have probably not heard of this hacking group, but they are quite prolific now. They breach all sorts of companies all the time. They actually do target government agencies and organizations as well. What they're saying they've done is that they've breached this website you laid out at the top of the show, and they say that they have data on all FBI employees and applicants. Mm. And that would include, you know, pretty sensitive stuff like those FBI agents and officials' names, physical addresses, phone numbers, and I think really concerningly, information on who their spouses or their parents might be as well.
18: Oh, I was going to ask, why would this be so significant? Like, there are data breaches all the time, but that information you just laid out makes me start wondering about like pressure points and about blackmail and things like, is that the concern here?
24: Yeah. So Shiny Hunters comes broadly from a very large community of hackers and cyber criminals that do sometimes turn to physical violence. I've covered this sort of community for a long time, and sometimes it involves throwing a brick through a window or firing a gun at somebody's window. And these criminal groups have targeted law enforcement investigators before, including the FBI and potentially their family members as well. The idea that with this data, these cyber criminals or other criminals who may get hold of the data, they could then target FBI officials or their spouses for extortion, intimidation, retaliation, all sorts of things. It is basically a roadmap for criminals to follow to find targets they may want to mess with. There is also the nation state threat here as well. I was going through the information and it includes the job titles of these FBI personnel. I found very sensitive jobs such as, you know, working on surveillance infrastructure and techniques and interception. And then Reuters found there are people in there specifically working to investigate Russia and China. You can only really imagine how valuable this data would be to the Russian or the Chinese state.
2: But so I guess what do you think the end goal would be? Would it be for the hackers? Is it, hey, stop investigating us, FBI? Is it give us a payoff? Just pay us some money and we'll give you your data back? What's the end game?
24: So that's where it gets a little bit unclear. Usually, Shiny Hunters is very financially focused. They will breach a company, they will steal the data, they will threaten to release it publicly unless the company or the target organization or whatever doesn't pay a hefty ransom. That's what usually happens.
2: Right.
24: It's different here because Shiny Hunters has not released this data. It has provided a quite sizable sample to some journalists, including myself, but they're not saying, oh, the FBI has to give us $10 million or whatever. Shiny Hunters is saying, we want the FBI to correct a quite obscure cybercrime report that the agency published recently that talks about Shiny Hunters. And the hacking group, you know, took some issue with some of the claims in there.
2: Huh.
24: I frankly don't think it's really worth getting into the claims. It's kind of very much in the weeds at this point.
2: But it ends up being like a get our name out of your mouth, FBI, sort of a message.
24: Kind of. And like specifically get those allegations out of your mouth.
2: Yeah.
24: And it's different in that they did tell me explicitly, that being Shiny Hunters, that, you know, they're not after money this time. So that is different to what they're normally trying to do.
2: How does the FBI respond to this? Or, I mean, how could the FBI respond to this?
24: Well, we got the data and I verified it. And I did that by looking up names and addresses and phone numbers in this FBI database with other compromise information, verified it that way. I contact the FBI and the agency does not respond at first. I don't think that's particularly unusual when these breaches are happening at a very quick speed and a very quick clip. An agency doesn't always get back to you straight away. Eventually, a few hours later, they say, look, we are investigating these claims. And then more recently, they said much the same thing in a public social media post. So the FBI has not sort of admitted this breach, although, you know, the evidence that I've obtained, and then Reuters has done some verification as well, like it all points to this data breach being very much legitimate and real. The FBI says it is still investigating, essentially.
2: Yeah, ABC got a statement from the FBI describing claims of a hack, but they were also saying the point of breach is still undetermined, whether a third party or the FBI's enterprise. That certainly sounds like there was a breach of some sort. Joseph Cox from 404 Media, who broke it all. Thank you.
24: Absolutely. Thank you.
2: Austin, Texas is a very blue city in a historically very red state. Latinos also make up about a third of its population. So for months, Austin residents in particular have been closely watching the surging number of arrests by Immigration and Customs Enforcement. Many expressed worry and anger when residents were shot in Minneapolis.
3: Can I go check a pulse?
4: No! Back up! Now.
2: Also in California, and then Maine, and then Houston.
5: I learned again from a Facebook post that our dad had been shot. Not because I could see him, but because I could hear his voice on videos posted online crying for help.
2: Well, last Sunday, federal agents in Austin attempted to stop an immigration suspect, a Venezuelan national who now delivers for DoorDash. The chase ended up with him being shot.
19: Why you do that? He has driver license.
20: You have a final order.
2: That was only the beginning of this outrage. The even more troublesome part, immigration advocates say, is what happened next. Let's take it to Austin, Texas right now. ABC's Chief Justice Correspondent Pierre Thomas is there. Pierre, can you just walk us through what happened?
22: A man was shot who ICE is claiming is here illegally, and they are saying that he fled the scene when they were trying to detain him for deportation.
23: ICE has put out statements that there was a foot chase.
1: We have video evidence that there was no foot chase.
22: A completely different version of that story now is coming from his side, with he and his attorney saying that he was driving along. They pulled up in an unmarked car. He was not exactly sure who they were.
1: Did a U-turn under the highway, and the truck chased him and sideswiped him again. And the agents came out and shot him in the back of the neck and pulled him out of the car.
22: That he tried to comply with them, and he was eventually shot in his back.
2: And so who is this guy? Like, what do we know about his identity or why ICE would have been pursuing him in the first place?
22: He's a Venezuelan national. His name is Wilber Perez. He claims that he was seeking asylum in the United States, was going through that process.
1: He entered on CBP-1 in 2024. He's from Venezuela. So he was inspected and admitted into the country. He had a work permit.
22: He had a hearing to attend, but that he had changed addresses. And when they sent a notification out for the hearing, he was at a new address, never got

0: was shot. One of the officers got into my car and forcibly turned it off. I told him I was in a lot of pain and I thought I was going to pass out.
1: He claims that he was taken from the hospital after doctors determined that they could not remove the bullet that was in his back because they, according to him, claim it was too close to his spine. He said he was summarily taken from the hospital and taken to an ICE detention center. And he said that he did not sleep with a bed, that he's not receiving proper medical attention, and that that bullet is still lodged in his back.
2: Wow, and we are coming up against a break right here. But when we come back, we'll tell you more about these claims following the shooting. That's after the break.
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7: Welcome back to Start Here Weekend from ABC News. I'm Brad Milkey. Before the break, we were talking with ABC's Pierre Thomas about this ICE-involved shooting in Austin, Texas. Pierre, you mentioned the suspect's claim that he didn't receive proper medical care. According to his attorney, after he was finally sent to a medical center to receive treatment late Monday night, he was sent back to the detention center with a bullet inside of him, only receiving Tylenol and ibuprofen for the pain. They also claim his communication privileges were revoked for that phone call we discussed earlier. Aside from that, I mean, what is the broader reaction around Austin and around Texas?
8: I think the issue here is the backdrop of what's happened in Minneapolis and other places where migrants, undocumented people, people that ICE was trying to deport have been shot and in some cases killed. And with that being in mind, the city officials and a number of the members of Mr. Perez's family are making the case and asking the question, did you need to use that level of force?
9: Assassinos!
8: Was it that level of force required in order to, you know, detain him?
7: In addition to that, there was also confusion just over where he was, right? And the common thread throughout a lot of these ICE cases is how many rights do local authorities have to investigate the scene itself? Because you think, you know, there's a shooting in your jurisdiction, probably want the cops to check it out. And yet local PD are saying they're being restricted from investigating something in their own city. They couldn't even find this guy for a while. How are they describing this?
8: The mayor and others said that the local authorities were not given access to the crime scene and given little to no access to the evidence that's been gathered so far.
10: I'm extremely unhappy. A person being shot on the streets of Austin by someone purporting to be law enforcement, particularly when it's ICE.
8: On Monday, we heard from the Austin police chief noting that they will do an investigation.
11: People will have strong feelings about what happened. People will have questions, and they should. But in determining what occurred in this particular incident, we have to allow evidence and not rumor, speculation, or incomplete information guide us.
8: They hope to interview witnesses, look at available surveillance footage to make their determination as to whether this was a lawful act by the ICE agents.
7: All right, Pierre Thomas there in Austin, Texas right now. Thank you so much.
8: My pleasure.
7: Depending on who you asked, the case of Lindsay Clancy sounded rather straightforward. Here was a woman who admitted to killing her three small children by strangulation. Lots of Americans heard that and said, case closed, lock her up. Others, though, heard her defense that she had been driven mad by postpartum psychosis, that her medical team hadn't intervened despite cries for help and said, oh, you can't convict her of murder in that case. It's an insanity case at best.
12: As women, we are treated very unfairly. We get dismissed. Things are minimized.
7: The jury overwhelmingly agreed with that second argument. In fact, Clancy was apparently one vote away from being acquitted. One juror refused, though.
13: What I'm asking for is time to file a single justice appeal for this travesty. That's what I'm asking for.
14: So you're asking for an emergency stay at this point?
13: Yes.
7: The judge declared a mistrial. You remember the rest.
15: They know that they were robbed by one man for whatever his agenda was, who stole 7 weeks of the life of these other jurors.
7: The issue now is, as prosecutors stand ready to take Clancy back to trial, her defense wants this lone holdout juror questioned. ABC's chief investigative correspondent Aaron Katursky tracked the entire trial in Plymouth, Massachusetts. He's with us now. Aaron, Lindsay Clancy has another hearing scheduled for later this month. What is her defense asking for now?
16: They're asking for several things. One, they want the holdout juror, the one juror who opted not to vote with the other 11 and acquit Lindsay Clancy by reason of insanity. And they want him to be thoroughly questioned because the defense says According to the other jurors, he was having doubts about Lindsey Clancy's guilt, but yet voted to convict her anyway.
0: According to the note from the forelady, that he had doubt, but he would not apply the law of reasonable doubt as presented by the judge. That's not right.
16: They question whether the juror was following the law that says a conviction requires proof beyond a reasonable doubt. Now, we've heard from the holdout juror. His name is Michael Desranville. He's 48 years old. And in a statement issued through his attorney, he said he didn't have any doubts. He said he kept getting cut off in the deliberation room, but he believed that prosecutors did in fact prove the case. The other thing the defense wants is a look at his cell phone records, because one of the jurors, Nick Dargy, told us when I interviewed him in Plymouth shortly after the mistrial, this juror said that the holdout was scrolling on his phone and not really paying attention during deliberations.
17: How long did that go on for?
18: I think it was just about every day we were in that room.
16: And being on your phone isn't something that's really allowed.
19: So what is the response then from this juror's lawyer? I mean, I'm shocked that a juror has to get a lawyer to basically litigate his actions in the deliberation room. But how does his team now respond to this?
16: Well, the holdout juror's attorney is calling what the defense is asking for here disgusting. Mm-hmm. And beyond that, Brad, dangerous. Because if the defense gets what it wants, the holdout juror's attorney says it would undermine the jury system. Deliberations are supposed to be behind closed doors for a reason. We're not really supposed to have a window into how the deliberations are going.
18: There wasn't a single piece of evidence or witness testimony that he used to prove why he was thinking the way he was, which is why we ultimately sent in that note.
16: It's only because the foreperson sent a note to the judge accusing the holdout of not following the law that we even know about any of this. That and a couple of interviews that jurors have done after the mistrial.
17: Did he see the note? Did he know?
18: Oh, no, he knew, yeah. From my knowledge, he knew, yeah.
17: And did he react at all?
18: No, he's just kind of sitting there cold, like, on his phone.
16: And so the judge was asked during the trial, during the deliberations, to get involved, and the judge declined. He said he didn't want to put his thumb on the scale by pushing back too hard against the holdout juror. He simply reminded the entire panel to follow his instructions. But the defense says that means the question of whether this holdout was actually following the law about reasonable doubt has never been fully explored.
19: It's really interesting, though, because A, you wouldn't have been able to do this 30 years ago, right? And be like, well, what was the juror doing? Let's just, like, just having a phone in your pocket constantly monitoring you, is that's bizarre in itself. The other thing is, it's so high stakes for, you know, the law, right? In how much are you allowed to ask jurors about their thinking in the deliberation room? But it's high stakes for Lindsey Clancy, too, Aaron. I mean, she sounds like, in her mind, I imagine she thinks she's already proved her innocence.
16: That's what the defense believes, that if you go by what this foreperson says, there was doubt. She should have been found not guilty by reason of insanity, and this should be over.
20: We're anticipating the 29th. I'm hoping that Judge Sullivan allows the termination of the case. I mean, it's just a case that needs to be done. It needs to be done.
16: And in fact, the defense attorney, Kevin Reddington, is hoping that the judge, before prosecutors even decide whether to put her on trial again for first degree murder over the deaths of her three children, the defense is hoping that the judge will just throw out the case now, because they say they proved the case. Mm. They proved that she was suffering from psychosis, and putting her on trial again, the defense is now saying, would amount to double jeopardy.
19: And yet you can say that like, we proved the case, but I mean, the law says you got to get 12 jurors, not 11, on your side. And so if you're saying we got 11 plus this other guy wasn't doing his job, you'd imagine that's a higher bar the judge would want them to clear in proving that. Aaron Katursky, thank you so much.
16: It does seem like a long shot. Thanks, Brad.
19: All right, next up on Start Here Weekend, they went to the amusement park for a thrill and ended up in a nightmare. The alleged brain injuries coming from a roller coaster. That's after the break.
21: 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I still call her Mom.
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2: Text and be late to work.
23: Sorry, I'm late.
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29: 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And what you say really does matter to me.
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34: Welcome back to Start Here Weekend from ABC News. I'm Brad Milkey. When I was growing up in Southern California, which theme park you went to depended on your family's vibe. You went to Disneyland for the whimsy. Now I work for a company owned by Disney, so guess what one I enjoyed. You went to Knott's Berry Farm for a little more grown-up excitement, especially when it was not Scary Farm in October. But if you were just a thrill seeker, you were in it just for the roller coasters, you made the trip to Six Flags. Well, this week, several new lawsuits were filed claiming that one of these roller coasters has done more than thrill people. It's hurt them.
3: We want transparency. We want the public to know about the dangers of riding these roller coasters.
34: Specifically, the plaintiffs allege they've been causing brain injuries.
3: Magic Mountain, as a business, seems to think that it's okay that if people voluntarily choose to ride a roller coaster, then they've assumed the risk. No.
34: ABC's Kana Whitworth is in Southern California right now, home to Six Flags Magic Mountain. Kana, we spent so much time talking about brain injuries among athletes in recent years. I mean, every type of person uses roller coasters. What is happening here?
4: You know, I actually thought about that same parallel, Brad, because you think about what's happening to your brain inside your head when you're doing these activities. And I'm sitting here staring at the one roller coaster in particular that seems to be at the center of all of this. It's called the X2. And they say that, you know, it's a nonstop thrill ride. So thrill seekers come to ride, and it has apparently been a problem for decades, according to lawyers.
3: Many of them reported those injuries. Some were discouraged from reporting them. Some were told they couldn't get medical care.
4: There's a whole new round of lawsuits now that they're dealing with. It's really three of them. And what lawyers are saying, Brad, is that, look, these families, they come to Magic Mountain for entertainment. They want family fun. And instead, they're suffering catastrophic brain damage.
34: Yeah, how do these injuries, according to the plaintiffs at least, how are these injuries presenting themselves? How bad does this get?
4: Well, so Brad, I'm actually looking at it right now. Admittedly, I have not been on it, but I'm looking at it and it's intense, right? So it's touted as downright scary. It twists. It also spins riders at speeds, by the way, Brad, that top out at nearly 80 miles an hour.
34: Wow.
4: And so that's the concern here.
3: That particular configuration, that design leads to more force on the brain. Rotational force and angular force.
4: And there's these three new lawsuits. And in these three new lawsuits, there's two incidents that really stand out. There's a woman named Pamela Guillen.
5: I was confused and disoriented. And I remember seeing the fear in my daughter's eyes and how scared she was.
4: And she claims that she collapsed after leaving the ride and had to be rushed to the hospital where, Brad, she needed emergency brain surgery.
5: My family had to tell me what had happened. They told me I began having convulsions and had to be, and I was taken to the park's first aid station and then to the hospital.
4: And 6 days after Pamela's incident, Brad, there's a 25-year-old woman. Her name is Naomi Greer Wilkinson, and her family says that she lost consciousness shortly after riding that same X2 roller coaster.
6: Naomi is not a typical girl. So I cannot represent her in a typical way. This is shameful.
4: This is according to her lawyers, who also say, Brad, she's unable to speak and needs a ventilator to breathe.
5: I can stand here and tell you my story. Naomi cannot stand here today and tell you hers. Standing beside her parents is especially difficult for me because I think about my own daughters.
4: And they decided to close the ride down the next day.
34: Yeah, I was about to say, how is Six Flags responding to all this? Because, I mean, if roller coasters are seen as dangerous, that's a huge part of this kind of theme park's business model. So this is a big deal.
4: Right. So Six Flags Magic Mountain is telling ABC News the ride remains closed at this time. They say it's been closed ever since the evening of July 12th and that it's their policy not to comment on any pending litigation. But the thing is, Brad, according to these lawyers, this is not isolated, that this has been going on for decades.
3: No ride that gambles with a customer's potential for permanent brain damage is worth it. No ride like that should be allowed to exist.
4: The ride had some initial problems, they claim, when it was built in 2002. And they say that in the last 2 years alone, more than 100 people have come forward alleging some kind of brain injury.
5: I'm not here because I want anyone to feel sorry for me. I'm here because what happened changed my life.
4: And sadly, Brad, it was last month, a family of Christopher Hawley, they settled a wrongful death lawsuit. And they say that their 22-year-old son died of blunt head trauma a day after he rode the X2 with his brother. And his brother, Brad, described the ride as violent.
19: Yeah, Six Flags not admitting any responsibility as part of that settlement. Presumably, these rides have been inspected many, many times over the years. They have to be licensed by state authorities. That also is because, though, when you're talking about roller coasters that are this tall, that go this fast, you do want to be absolutely sure it's not just about being thrilling, but also safe. Kana Whitworth there at Six Flags in Southern California right now. Thank you.
4: Yeah, you got it, Brad.
19: And one last thing. After two decades, McDonald's is finally ready to pass go again, and it's giving away a lot more than $200. Back in the 1990s, there was this absolute craze as McDonald's struck up this partnership with Hasbro, the maker of Monopoly.
0: Everything's gone deluxe at McDonald's with the deluxe Monopoly game and the grown-up taste of the Arch Deluxe. Better chances of winning big instantly, too.
7: I want a car!
19: Customers would get little Monopoly boards, and then on McDonald's food packaging, they could peel away this little sticker with a Monopoly property. Baltic Avenue, Atlantic Avenue, or Railroad. If you got certain combinations, you could get prizes. In some cases, up to $1 million. But this all came crashing to a halt in the U.S. 25 years ago when authorities realized a lot of these winning pieces were being cashed in by people who somehow knew each other.
8: From 1989 to 2001, there were almost no legitimate $1 million winners.
19: There was a whole HBO documentary about this. Eventually, an employee of the company running the promotion admitted to stealing the most valuable stickers and giving them to close friends.
8: I'm hearing the name Uncle Jerry thrown around on the phone.
9: He started focusing more on trying to figure out who he was.
19: At one point, he started selling them to the Columbo crime family. Jerry Columbo actually appeared in a McDonald's commercial for his big win.
0: Jerry Columbo won a Dodge Viper, and there are two $1 million prizes left. With millions of prizes left, you could be next.
19: Well, now the game has returned with a different promotion company printing the stickers. But there are other changes, too. There is still a chance to win a car. This time it's a Jeep Cherokee. There are still stickers that will win you food, despite complaints from the UK that McDonald's was incentivizing supersizing its portions to the point where it became a danger to public health. But this time around, if you peel off a sticker that says Chance, you can check online to see if that Chance card gives you one of several special prizes, including $50,000 to put on a down payment on a house, or $50,000 specifically to pay down your student debt, which to me kind of shows the starkest difference between then and now. In 1995, $50,000 could put you through all 4 years of most private American colleges. Nowadays, that'll barely buy you a couple semesters. Housing? Well, for many Americans, Monopoly practically invented the concept of a housing shortage. But even if you adjusted for inflation 20 years ago, homes are still twice as difficult for the average American to afford. For all the nostalgia around the board game itself, Monopoly is many kids' first introduction to just how cruel capitalism can be. You never felt like you're drowning until you owe your sibling rent that you just can't afford, while in the back of your mind you remember, oh, the mortgage is coming due. What about my utilities? So nowadays, what's more American, perhaps, than buying a Big Mac for the chance to pay down some debt? Like, I was excited because, hey, nostalgia. Then I heard about these prizes, and I was like, now I'm just sadder after hearing that. I guess everyone ends Monopoly furious anyway, so maybe just poetic justice here. All right, that'll do it for us. Thank you so much for listening to Start Here Weekend from ABC News. Start Here Weekend is produced by Aaron Ferrer, Emily Schutz, Jen Newman, and Anthony Ali. Ariel Chester is our social media producer. Josh Cohen is director of podcast programming. I'm our managing editor. Thanks to John Newman, Tara Gimbel, Eamon McNiff, and Katie Dendos. 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
13: From ABC News, I'm Wayne Cabot. President Trump says five people under arrest in the UK in a possible plot against an airbase that the U.S. uses to attack Iran intended to cause a lot of damage. ABC's Lama Hassan in London.
14: Images obtained by British news outlets appear to show shirtless suspects handcuffed sitting in the road. Bomb disposal robots examining the vans. Police enforcing a 400-yard cordon and evacuating 85 households as a precaution.
13: The Kilauea volcano is rumbling and could erupt into hurricane-force winds now battering Hawaii. County Mayor Kimo Alameda worries about toxic ash.
15: It could shoot as high as 1,000 feet, right? So, and then if there's wind, then that wind pushes that tephra all over to the surrounding communities.
13: Pope Leo leading evening prayers at Lourdes, the Catholic shrine in France. After meeting with survivors of clergy sex abuse, really listening to them, they say afterwards, among them a man who lost his faith 60 years ago and hadn't been to Mass until Sunday. Leo telling them that more needs to be done to address the shameful scandal. On his third day in France, Leo again waded into the end-of-life debate. France now allows adults with incurable illnesses to receive lethal medication. The Pope called medically assisted death false compassion. A former pastor accused of murdering his wife is back in court in the morning in Ohio. Caleb Flynn's mistress took the stand Friday and read thousands of texts he sent her. His lawyer admits he was not faithful, but that doesn't make him a killer, he says. Flynn, a one-time American Idol contestant. Taylor Swift becomes the most awarded artist in VMA history, dedicating her prize to Dolly Parton. The Seattle Mariners began their season with World Series hopes, making it to Game 7 in the ALCS last year. Now they fired their manager. This is ABC News.
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13: A 7-year-old Marvel movie tops the box office this weekend as superhero fans look forward to the next installment in the franchise.
17: Tony, this is a second chance.
18: Avengers Endgame Encore topped the weekend box office, drawing in $26 million. It's a re-release of the 2019 film with 8 minutes of added footage, and it all comes with just a few months to go before Avengers Doomsday, set for a December release.
20: There's an emergency here.
18: Second place went to Resident Evil, which made $23 million.
21: This region here is the heart of the beast.
18: And rounding out the top three was the Brad Pitt film Heart of the Beast with $20 million. Mike Dubosky, ABC News.
13: CNN was allowed back in the White House media pool on Sunday, but on ABC's This Week, Attorney General Todd Blanche said that they were not denied access. He said access is a privilege, not a right. He cites national security.
2: The unfortunate and sad thing here is that after years and years and years of one-sided media coverage of the president from certain outlets, the president finally said, it's not fair to the American people that this is happening and did something about it. There's still obviously litigation going on.
13: China's gift to the United States has arrived now in Atlanta via FedEx. Two giant pandas bound for American zoos. 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
1: I'm Greg Bell, and we open up with an ex-con turned do-gooder. And then later we present the exciting finale of the five-part Yours Truly Johnny Dollar storyline, The Laughing Matter. This opening character first appeared in a series of stories beginning in 1914. The first radio version starred Chester Morris. It was a 1944 summer series, but the episode we have is from a later syndicated program with Richard Calmer as Boston Blackie. Heading back now to October 1st of 1947.

0: Yeah?
1: Are you Jimmy Wells?
0: Yeah.
1: Well, it took me a long time, but I finally did it.
0: Did what?
1: Found you. I'm Boston Blackie.
0: So what?
1: So, for the first time in the last few days, you're safe, unless I have the wrong Jimmy Wells. Is your wife's name Dorothy?
0: Yeah.
1: Do you live at 2100 Leslie Boulevard? And you're a salesman?
0: That's right.
1: Then you're the Jimmy Wells I want.
0: I don't know what for.
1: For protection, Wells. Your protection.
0: What?
1: I got a tip from unhealthy sources that you're going to be killed.
0: Oh, then they're serious about it, huh?
1: They mean business, Wells. With a business end of a gun. But you don't have to worry now. I'll take care of you and them, too.
0: You will, huh?
1: Yes.
0: Get lost, Blackie.
1: You don't seem to understand. They're going to kill you.
0: You don't seem to understand. That's exactly what I want.
2: And now back to Dick Calmer as Boston Blackie. Enemy to those who make him an enemy. Friend to those who have no friend.
1: Look, Wells, I didn't spend 48 hours looking for you just to hear you say that you want to be killed.
0: Well, you heard me say it, Blackie.
1: I've heard other bad jokes, too.
0: Oh, this isn't a joke.
1: What is it? New brand of humor?
0: I'm dead serious, Blackie.
1: Dead serious, huh? Well, if you are, you're going to be dead, period.
0: That's exactly what I want to be.
1: I'd like to ask you why, but I'm not going to. I'm afraid of the answer. Look, let's stop this kidding before I begin to think that I'm crazy, too.
0: You are crazy if you think I'm going to let you protect me.
1: Well, if that's the way you feel about it, I'm crazy if I try. So long, Wells. It was weird knowing you.
0: Goodbye, Blackie. I'll be...
1: I know exactly what you'll be if I don't help you, Wells. Dead. But I don't think you really believe that.
0: Oh, yes, I do. I know he's going to kill me, too.
1: Who?
0: You don't think I'm stupid enough to tell you, do you? You'd stop them.
1: That does it, Wells.
0: It does what?
1: That convinces me you're really serious about wanting to be killed.
0: I was wondering how long it'd take you to realize that.
1: Well, I know it now. But what you don't know is you're going to get protection whether you like it or not.
0: Oh.
1: I'm afraid I had to knock you out so your killers, when they come calling, wouldn't find you in. Hello, Faraday.
0: Go.
1: Oh, hello, Sergeant Wilson. Where's the inspector?
3: Home, Blackie. At least I think he is.
0: Let me go.
1: Oh, come on in, you.
3: Who's your groggy-looking friend?
0: Now, look, will you let me go?
1: His name is Jimmy Wells, and I want you to keep him under lock and key.
3: What's he done, Blackie?
1: Nothing, except he wants to make like a victim.
0: Huh? Let me out of here. I want them to kill me, you understand? Now, why don't you let me alone? You've got no right to hold me here.
3: Well, now, what do you know about that?
1: I don't know anything about it, Sergeant, except he's been marked for execution by the underworld, and he's as happy about it as if he were in his right mind.
3: He's really been put on the spot, eh?
1: For a rub-out, Sergeant. You better give him a nice, safe cell until I can get in touch with Faraday and find out what to do next.
3: Well, I don't know, Blackie. Maybe I...
1: Hold him in the next room. I'll answer that. Maybe Faraday.
3: Okay, come on, Wells.
0: You can't hold me.
3: Come on and
0: shut up when you shut up.
1: Goodbye, Sergeant. Hello.
4: Hello?
1: Oh, hello, Faraday, old pal. This is Blackie.
4: This is all I need. Goodbye.
1: Oh, don't say goodbye, Faraday. You can take more of me than this. What's the matter?
4: Hmm?
1: Why aren't you at your office today?
4: Now, why are you in my office? It's none of your business why I'm not there. Where's Wilson?
1: He's in the next room. Look, I've picked up a guy named Jimmy Wells who's trying to get himself knocked off by an underworld mob.
4: How do you know?
1: I got a tip through my usual, unusual sources. This guy Wells doesn't want help, but we'd better give him protection before they give him the works.
4: Yeah, what do you want me to do about it?
1: Just want you to know that I want him locked up.
4: No, you can't put that guy behind bars unless he asks for it. But hold him for a few minutes. I'll see what can be done.
1: Okay. I was afraid when you weren't here that you might be sick.
4: I am sick. Of you. Goodbye.
1: Goodbye. Hey, Wilson, come on in here.
3: Blackie,
1: Hi, I just talked to... Hey, Wilson, where'd you get that swollen eye?
3: That guy Wells gave it to me, Blackie. I got a black eye and he got away.
5: Yes.
6: Are you Dorothy Wells?
5: Yes, I am.
6: I'm Walter Branch. May I come in?
5: Why,
6: Let's make up a mind for her, huh, Mr. Branch? I'm sure we're welcome, Tommy. We'll take up only a few minutes of your time, Mrs. Wells. Close the door, Tommy.
7: Sure, Mr. Branch.
6: Is your husband at home, Mrs. Wells?
5: No, he's not.
6: Do you know where he is?
5: No, I don't.
6: You're sure he isn't in hiding somewhere in this house?
5: No. I don't know where he is. And even if I did, I wouldn't tell you. I know why you want to see him. You want to kill him.
6: Oh, now, how can you say a thing like that, Mrs. Wells?
5: Because you do want to kill him. That's why you're looking for him. You and this gunman of yours.
6: I go everywhere Mr. Branch goes, Mrs. Wells. And all Tommy and I want to do is talk to your husband. Are you sure we don't know where we can, get in touch with him?
5: I hope you never find him. Because I know what you'll do to him.
6: Well, you do us an injustice, Mrs. Wells. All we want to do is talk, business with your husband. But since he isn't here...
5: He isn't here. Now, will you leave, both of you?
6: I guess the lady doesn't want us here, Mr. Branch. Obviously not, Tommy. Mrs. Wells, when you see your husband, tell him we're sorry he wasn't at home when we came to call. For if he'd been here, it would have saved a lot of trouble for everyone concerned.
1: You keep an eye on that side of the street, Mary, and I'll do my best to watch this side.
7: Well, don't you think you better watch where you're driving, Blackie? This isn't a country road.
1: I'm watching, but if we do run into somebody, I hope it's Wells.
7: We've been looking for him for 3 hours. Suppose this is the neighborhood where he hangs out. This can go on forever.
1: It's only going to seem that long. Well, maybe we'd better give up.
7: And sign Mr. Wells' death warrant? Oh, that doesn't sound like you.
1: Well, Wells has a wife who might give us some information. That sounds like a shortcut to finding him. Or better still, maybe she knows who's trying to kill him.
7: Well, that sounds like a much better way to keep Mr. Wells from being killed. Never mind finding him. Find his would-be killer.
1: That brilliant piece of strategy has just occurred to me, too, Mary.
7: Uh-oh. It just occurred to me I'm supposed to meet the superintendent of my building at my apartment. It's about redecorating.
1: Well, I'll drop you off at your building and then go to see Mrs. Wells.
7: Okay. Well, I hope she can tell you something.
1: You know what she might tell me, Mary?
7: What?
1: That her husband is already dead.
5: Blackie, I'm Dorothy Wells, Jim's wife. But I haven't seen him or heard from him since yesterday.
1: Well, I saw him, Mrs. Wells.
5: You did?
1: But maybe I've seen him the last time.
5: I know what you mean. He's going to be killed, isn't he?
1: That's what I hear, and from people who usually know what they're talking about. Tell me something, Mrs. Wells. Why does your husband want to die?
5: I don't know.
1: Does he carry a large insurance policy?
5: No, a very small one, as far as I know.
1: I see. Then if he dies, he doesn't make you a rich woman, huh?
5: No, only an unhappy one, Blackie. Jim and I have had a wonderful life together. Even during all the months he's been gambling.
1: Gambling and losing?
5: Yes, and heavily.
1: Losing and not paying?
5: He hasn't been able to. We're not poor, but we're not rich, and Jim has lost thousands.
1: I think you're telling me something that I want to know. Do you know whom he owes this money to?
5: Yes, a man named Walter Branch. He's been here looking for Jim. And, Blackie, I'd heard Jim talking on the phone to Mr. Branch a couple of nights ago and threatening to go to the police about something if he had to pay his debts.
1: Uh-huh.
5: I think it was about marked cards or crooked gambling of some kind, or something like that.
1: Mrs. Wells, Walter Branch is looking for your husband, and I'm going out on a limb because I'm going to look for Branch. Faraday, your ears aren't ringing. That's your phone.
3: I know it, Blackie. Yes?
4: Inspector?
3: Yes?
4: We've checked the files on Walter Branch.
3: Huh?
4: We broke up his last gambling joint on Lawrence Place 6 months ago. Well, there's a rumor he's opened up again in a house at 23 Maple Road.
3: Thanks, Wilson. Thanks a lot.
4: Yes, sir.
3: Blackie, we have a tip. Branch is running a gambling joint at 23 Maple Road.
1: Your department's really clicking, huh? Well, let's go see him.
3: This isn't homicide, Blackie. It's out of my field.
1: And it's going to be homicide if Branch gets to Wells before we get to Branch. What would you rather do? Solve a murder or prevent one?
3: You know the answer to that. Come on, I'm ready.
1: Wait, I'm not. I think I'd better phone Mary and tell her that I might be a little late for our date tonight.
3: For the first time, huh? When was the last time you met Miss Wesley when you said you would?
1: I don't know. My memory doesn't go back that far.
3: Yeah, if you thought it'd make trouble for me, you'd be late to your own funeral.
1: Of course, Faraday. I'd be the late Boston Blackie.
3: Ha ha. You know, the more time you waste on that phone, the more time Branch has to get to Wells. Unless this is all a gag of yours.
1: It's not a gag, Faraday, except the Branch wants to gag Wells permanently. Oh, for the love of Pete, I wonder why Mary doesn't answer.
3: And maybe she's like me. She doesn't like to talk to you.
1: Oh, there's no one like you, Faraday. You're the eighth wonder of the world. Oh. And speaking of wonders, I wonder where Mary is. She's certainly not at home.
3: Come in.
8: Oh, a message for you, Inspector Faraday.
9: Oh, thanks, Wilson.
1: Well, no use letting this phone ring anymore.
9: What is this, Wilson? Where'd you get it?
8: A man brought it to the desk a minute ago. Said some guy gave it to him and told him to deliver it to you.
1: Oh. Yeah. Looks like a letter, Faraday. Getting fan mail?
3: Yeah, ever since I started the Down with Boston Blackie Club. Hey, look who signed this note, Jim Wells.
1: I can't read the note the way you're holding it.
8: What's it say, Inspector Faraday?
3: What's it say, Sergeant? Look, it says, Inspector Faraday, leave me alone. Don't try to protect me, because I have Mary Wesley in a hideout, and if the police or Boston Blackie come near me, she'll be killed.
1: What?
3: Then maybe I'll die in the electric chair, but at least I'll be able to die.
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2: Now back to Boston Blackie. Jim Wells has been put on the spot by gamblers who apparently have reason to kill him. Boston Blackie and the police offer to protect the doomed man, but he refuses help and escapes. While Blackie is searching for his would-be killers, Wells abducts Blackie's friend, Mary Wesley, and threatens to kill her and go to the chair for murder if any attempt is made to escort her. As we return to our story, Wells walks into a room where Mary is gagged and tied to a chair.
0: Well, Miss Wesley, if I take that gag off your mouth, will you promise me not to scream? All right, all right. I'll see if you can be trusted. Yeah. At least that must be more comfortable, eh?
4: Yes. Yes, it is. Who are you?
0: Wells is my name. Jim Wells.
4: You're the man Blackie and I've been looking for.
0: Uh-huh, but you didn't find me because I was waiting for you at your apartment.
4: But why? And why kidnap me and tie me up?
0: As protection, Miss Wesley. Protection against protection.
4: Well, you won't have much protection against anything when Blackie finds me
0: here.
4: Oh,
0: I don't think he wants to find you, Miss Wesley, because if he does, he'll find you dead.
4: Dead?
0: Very. You see, I want to die, and I don't want Blackie or the police to interfere.
4: Oh,
0: I'm not crazy, Miss Wesley. You see, I have a reason for wanting to die. And I'll murder you to do it if I have to. Your only hope is that I don't have to. Are you comfortable?
4: Oh, very comfortable. These ropes aren't cutting into my wrist more than an inch or two.
0: If your friend Blackie shows up, something else will be cutting your throat.
4: Couldn't you think of some more unpleasant way to kill me?
0: I've already thought of it, Miss Wesley. Cutting your throat was merely an expression. Didn't you wonder what I'd been fixing up with the door there?
4: No, I've been too busy wondering about you.
0: Well, let me tell you what I've done. I've tied a rifle to the table there. And I ran a string from the trigger to the door.
4: Oh.
0: You begin to see, do you? The string is tied to the doorknob. And the door opens out. When the door is opened, the string will be pulled tight. And the gun will fire.
4: Fine. But you don't think I'm going to sit right here in this spot?
0: Oh, no. I forgot to tell you, Miss Wesley. Oh. The chair you're sitting in is fastened to the floor.
4: You think of everything, don't you? You're so clever, Mr. Wells. Well, if I hear voices outside...
0: I forgot to tell you that I'm putting a gag back over your mouth. There. Good and tight. Goodbye, Miss Wesley. I'm going out the back way. And if I don't die at the hands of the killers pretty soon... You'll die at the hands of Boston Blackie when he opens that door.
1: You'd better step aside, Faraday. I want to get this visit to Branch over with so I can go find Mary. Branch and his men probably know a cop when they see one.
9: You think they don't know you too, Blackie?
1: Well, they might let me in if they think I'm alone. I hope that note you got threatening Mary was a gag. Believe me, I hope that. Uh-oh. Someone's coming. Duck to one side.
9: I'll stay on this side so I can give you a hand if we have to shove our way in.
5: Yeah?
1: I'd like to see Walter Branch.
5: Who are you?
1: Just a guy from out of town looking for some action.
5: You won't find it here.
1: The boys said I would.
5: What boys?
1: Just the boys. Let me in.
5: Just a minute. Come on in. But no funny stuff, because I got a gun on you.
1: No, no funny stuff, but I'm bringing a funny friend. Come on in, Faraday.
6: Ah, no, you don't.
1: Well, you bet. We're in, Faraday. And he's out.
9: Yeah, but what are we in for? This guy's not alone.
1: And he's not out anymore, either. He's coming, too.
9: He's taking us to Branch, huh?
1: If he doesn't, I'll use a little more persuasion. Get up, you went fast.
5: What's with you? What do you want?
1: We want to see Branch.
5: What for?
1: We'll tell that to him. Come on, take us in to see him.
5: Okay, this way.
1: And this better be the right way, too.
9: These guys are as meek as babies when you take their guns away from them, Blackie, huh?
5: This is the boss's office right here.
1: It better be.
7: Come in.
5: Couple of guys to see you, Mr. Branch.
7: To see me? Well, come in, gentlemen, come in.
1: Thanks.
9: Okay.
7: Guns? What's the meaning of guns?
1: We had to use pistols instead of passes, Branch. This is Inspector Faraday, and I'm Boston Blackie.
7: Hello, Inspector Faraday. Hello. Oh, sit down. Tommy, that'll be all.
5: Sure, Mr. Branch.
7: You may put your guns away, gentlemen. I'm not armed.
1: But your assistants are. We'll play safe.
7: As you wish. To what do I owe the doubtful honor of this visit?
1: You ought to know why we're here.
9: It's about Jim Wells.
7: Oh, well.
1: Now, don't say you've never heard of him.
7: Oh, no, I know the man well, very well.
9: So well, you want to kill him, don't you?
0: I have every reason in the world to want him dead, Inspector Faraday, but I don't believe in murder. The consequences to the killer are equally fatal. I have no intention whatsoever of having Wells eliminated, though, believe me, I'd be quite elated if he'd drop dead.

0: Hello.
1: Is this Boston Blackie's apartment?
0: Yes, and this is Blackie.
1: Hello, Blackie. This is Jim Wells.
0: Wells, where's Mary?
1: Don't get excited, Blackie. She's all right. In fact, I phoned to tell you where she is so you can go get her.
0: Where is she?
1: She's waiting for you in the living room of a house on Cherry Street. Number 10 Cherry Street.
0: Number 10 Cherry Street, huh?
1: Yeah.
0: Why are you telling me this?
1: Well, she's a friend of yours. You probably was worried about her.
0: I sure am. And if anything's happened to her, Wells, you really better go out and get yourself killed.

0: Well, if the boys were right about it, Mr. Branch, Wells is in this house here. This is number 10 Cherry Street.
1: Let's go up and have a look, Tommy.
0: Sure.
1: I'll get out on your side.
0: Okay.
1: Your gun ready?
0: Always ready, Mr. Branch. Anyhow, Wells doesn't carry a rod.
1: Well, have yours handy just the same. We don't want to take any chances.
0: Okay. Hey, looks like there's a note tacked up on the front door.
1: It is a note.
0: I guess Wells knows he was spotted here and has scrammed, huh?
1: The note isn't signed, Tommy, but look what it says.
0: Well, I'll be it. It says, "Don't open this door, Blackie, or you'll kill Mary Wesley."

0: Wells, come on in.
1: Thanks. Well, everything all set?
0: What do you mean, all set, Wells? You mean about me killing you on orders from Mr. Branch?
1: Yeah. Oh, brother, what a setup. Everybody in town has an idea I want to die. You got instructions to kill me, and you're going to be paid to kill me.
0: Yeah.
1: What nobody knows is that it's somebody else's body you're going to show Branch while I fade out of town.
0: It sounds good to you, huh?
1: Only way I know how to beat that Branch guy. He'd get me no matter what protection I had or how long he had to wait or where I ran away to. Lucky I found out you was working for him and that you'd listen to reason and dough.
0: Sure. Lucky for you. Well, we better make this good, huh?
1: Yeah, Boston Blackie was on my trail, but I fixed a gimmick with the door and his girl, so he'll be hours trying to get her out without killing her. That'll keep him away until we're finished.
0: I guess it will. You, ready to go, Wells?
1: Yeah, sure, Hey, Tommy, that gun. Put it down. You and I are pals. You were going to be paid not to kill me. I was supposed to give you...
0: You said you was ready to go, didn't you? Hi, Mr. Branch. Well, there he is.
2: Yes, so I see. I'm delighted you came to me with Will's story about wanting to bribe you, Tommy. I'm delighted that Boston Blackie is about to open a door that will kill his girlfriend. And I'm delighted with your loyalty.
3: Here's 10 Cherry Street, Faraday. Unless Wells was lying, Mary's in there. Come on.
4: Okay. Hey, take it easy, Blackie. If Wells is on the level, he may be in that house waiting to take a shot at us.
3: I don't think he's anywhere around, Faraday, because we have something to grab him on now. Let's try the front door.
4: I have a hunch Miss Wesley isn't even here. This is just a gag of Wells to keep us away from him so he can get himself killed.
3: You might be right, Inspector. But if Mary is here, he's accomplished the same purpose. We're going to go in there and search the house for her right
4: now. I know what happens now. I have to turn my back while you genius your way through a locked door.
3: How'd you guess? Turn around.
4: How do you do it, Clayton?
3: Well, with locks like this, I first find the kind of a key that might open the lock.
4: And then?
3: And then what I do is so tricky I can't understand it myself.
4: Well, fine.
3: But I can't unlock this door, Faraday.
4: Why not? If you're such a genius.
3: Because a guy doesn't have to be a genius to unlock a door that isn't locked.
4: Oh, very funny. Come on, let's go in.
3: Wait a minute, Faraday. If Mary's just behind this door and it isn't locked, it's because somebody wants us to open it.
4: Well, for just once, let's do what somebody wants.
3: Oh, no, Faraday. Something tells me we'd better not. Let's work on this window here and get in that way. The shade's down, so we can't see inside, but I've got a little piece of steel that'll get us inside. Stand back while I do a little prying.
4: Yeah, that's you. Always prying. Hey, Blackie, look. Mary's tied to that chair.
3: Faraday, that isn't all that's tied. Look at that gun and the string running to the front door. Come on in this window with me. Hold everything, Mary. The Marines have arrived.
4: I'll take care of the string.
3: Sit still, Mary. I'll get this gag off your mouth. There we are.
5: Oh, Blackie. Yeah. Glad you didn't open the front door.
3: So am I, Mary. Now all I've got to do is close this case.
0: Who is it?
3: Boston Blackie. Let me in, Tommy.
0: Oh, sure, Blackie. Just a minute. Come on in.
3: Thanks. You seem almost glad to see me.
0: Why not? I got nothing against you, neither is the boss. You want to see him?
3: Not just now, Tommy. I think you're the man that I want to see.
0: What for?
3: The police just found Jim Wells' body, and he didn't drop dead.
0: Not too bad.
3: Who killed him, Tommy?
0: I don't know why you ask me.
3: But I did ask you, and I expect an answer.
0: I expect you do.
3: Answer me, or you'll get something you don't expect.
0: Such as what?
3: Such as this. You want some more?
0: Oh, but you do.
3: Oh, yeah. Monk. Oh. Well, I knocked you out, Tommy. Again. Now, maybe, when you wake up, you'll feel like telling me who knocked Wells off.
6: Yeah, Inspector Faraday. I killed Wells. I had to when Mr. Branch walked in a room.
4: What do you mean, you had to, Tommy?
3: I think he means he was hired to do the job, and Branch is the one who hired him. It's a good thing we grabbed Branch, too.
6: That's right, Blackie. But Wells made a deal with me. He gave me a lot of dough, and we were going to fix it so it looked like he got knocked off.
3: Well, that explains why Wells was so unconcerned about being killed and why...

0: he didn't want protection. He was going to disappear with everybody thinking he was dead.
1: Yeah, but it doesn't explain why he put Miss Wesley in a spot where she might have been killed.
2: I can set you straight on that, Inspector Faraday. Wells left a note on the door warning Blackie not to open it. But Mr. Branch took the note and tore it up. He wanted Blackie to open that door and kill Mary Wesley.
0: He did he? Well, after the way you talk, Faraday is about to open a door for him. A little green door. In the death house at State Prison.

0: Death Wish, an episode of Boston Blackie starring Richard Calmer, and originally broadcast on the 1st of October, 1947. I'm Greg Bell, and coming up next on When Radio Was, Bob Bailey is Johnny Dollar. In the conclusion of the five-part storyline, The Laughing Matter, right after this.
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0: Welcome back to When Radio Was, where it's time for the finale of the five-part Yours Truly Johnny Dollar storyline, The Laughing Matter. It played back in June of 1956. 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
11: From Hollywood, it's time now for...
12: Johnny Dollar.
13: Would you ask, John? Oh, it is you.
12: Was there some doubt about it?
13: No, but I was phoning Captain Perrault.
12: He's out of his office at the moment. What's the matter, Burton? Somebody shooting at you again?
13: That's not funny, Mr. Dollar.
12: Who's laughing?
13: A man's been murdered, you know. And I think that's anything but a laughing matter.
12: I said, who's laughing?
13: And except for the whims of fate, it might well be me lying dead at this moment.
12: And that's really why you're upset, isn't it, Burton? Because it might have been you. You're not really concerned about Al's death.
13: Well, I was extremely fond of the boy.
12: You were no fonder of him than he was of you, so save that good old lovable Charlie business for your television audience. I never did buy it myself.
13: Dollar, may I remind you that your position...
12: I know my position in it. I'm an Ensenada to protect your life because some company was crazy enough to write a $500,000 policy on you. All right, you're still alive, aren't you? Goodbye, Burton.
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12: Yours truly, Johnny Dollar.

0: 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Expense account, final page. Item 12, 50 cents, two bottles of beer, one for myself and one for Capitan Parral. We sat in his office in the Comandancia de Police and drank them slowly and watched the sun sink behind the headlands across the bay. And we waited. The daytime heat reluctantly loosened its grip, and the town, pushing off the lethargy of afternoon, stirred to the quickened pace of evening. A sprinkling truck passed slowly, sweeping the dusty, rutted street with a spurting broom of water. Gleeful kids ran out behind it and splashed in the puddles, squealing happily. Spanish squeals they were. The Comandancia is off the tourist beat, and all the while, somewhere back inside the building, an autopsy surgeon worked on a corpse.
1: Bueno, señor. Ya está listo. The medico, he's all finished now.
0: Well, what's the verdict, Perón?
1: It's what we are thinking. Él se mató por veneno. He was, poison.
0: What kind of poison?
1: Él dice cyanura. How you call it?
0: Cyanide?
1: Si, señor, cyanide. And he say also are very much cyanide in this bottle which you has give to me.
0: Yeah, I thought it smelled like it. Al drank a glass and a half out of it and then dropped dead right in front of the camera.
1: And you are said the wrong man has drunk it, the wrong one is get killed, no?
0: That's right. Charlie Burton was supposed to play that role himself. But this morning at breakfast, he agreed to let Al have the part. I was there, I heard it.
1: So if he was not do that, he is one who will be dead now.
0: Sure, Charlie Burton himself. And it figures, Peral. He's been the target all along. That threatening note that was slipped under his door, somebody firing a shot at him last night.
1: Si, seguro.
0: Then when they finally got their punch in, they tagged the wrong guy.
1: I don't understand what has happened to this Nacho Morales.
0: Elena's husband, the maid at the hotel that Charlie kept annoying.
1: Ensenada, no, it's one big place. It's very small, this town. And we are look every place, senor, but we are no find this man.
0: I don't know, Peral. And yet I got a hunch he's the key to this whole thing.
1: We find him, senor. It's no way for us. Get this down. We find him muy pronto now. You bet your life.
0: Item 13, $1.40. Taxi back to the hotel. Lights were coming on. A cool breeze was starting to blow in off the Pacific. And the whole town was brightening up to the challenge of the night. But not me. Technically, of course, the job I'd been sent here to do was still under control. Big-time comedian Charlie Burton, a great big lovable scream to his public, had been insured by his television sponsor for $500,000. Then Burton had received the anonymous note threatening his life, so I was here to protect the insurance company's investment. I didn't care personally what happened to Burton. It was just a job. But I did care about Al.
2: Johnny?
0: Oh, hello, Gloria.
2: What is it, Johnny? What happened? No one seems to know anything definite about it.
0: Al Shriver's dead. Poisoned. That's all I know about it. Come on in the lounge. I'll buy you a drink.
2: All right, Johnny. Have they found that man who was missing? What's his name?
0: Nacho Morales. No, he's still missing. This table all right?
2: Sure, anywhere.
0: Waiter.
3: Si, senor.
0: Two margaritas, please.
3: Hey, muy bien.
2: Frank Maltz said something about Charlie and Al changing parts.
0: Yeah. Maltz got Charlie mad, and he made the switch to prove a point.
2: What point?
0: That Al wasn't ready for a starring role. Oh, that's right. You didn't come down for breakfast this morning.
2: No, I wasn't in today's scenes, so I just slept in.
0: It's just as well. It wasn't a very pretty sight.
2: Oh, it's a rotten shame. Al was a real swell guy.
3: Con permiso, señora.
0: Oh, here you are.
3: Gracias, señor.
2: Boy, the irony in this world, Johnny.
0: What do you mean?
2: Charlie Burton, who's been a rat all his life, makes his usual crude play for the maid here in the hotel, and what happens? Her husband hits back at the wrong man. Al gets killed. A kid who'd never harm anybody in his life, and Charlie gets off scot-free.
0: I was with Captain Peral last night when he talked to the Morales girl, not his wife. She doesn't speak any English, Gloria, and she says her husband doesn't either.
2: Well, he wouldn't need to, would he, to pull a trigger or poison a bottle of
0: Maybe water? Not, but he would. In order to write a threatening note in English.
2: Oh, yeah, I'd forgotten about that.
0: If Nacho's in it, he's not in it alone. And I've got a hunch he's...
3: El teléfono, señor.
0: Oh, thanks. Johnny Dollar.
4: This is Capitán Parral, señor.
0: What is it, Parral?
4: We have just found this man, Nacho Morales.
0: Good, I'll be right down.
2: But, Johnny, Do you think Frank Maltz might have...
0: Not if he was after Charlie Burton. He knew that Al, not Burton, was going to drink out of that bottle.
2: But didn't everybody know that?
0: No, not everybody, Gloria. You didn't.
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0: Nacho Morales was sitting alone in the starkly barren detention room of the Comandancia. He was a small man, maybe a few years older than his wife. A field worker with gnarled hands and a bent back. He was waiting patiently, quietly, gripping the brim of his sombrero in his hands, trying to hide the fear, the terror that lay just behind his eyes. His eyes flickered slightly as Parral and I opened the steel grill door. And then he waited.
1: Buenos dias, hombre.
12: Buenos dias, capitán.
1: Tú eres Nacho Morales, es verdad?
12: Sí, señor.
1: ¿Y eres tu esposa Evelina Morales?
12: Sí, señor.
1: ¿Cómo pasó la noche, hombre?
12: Pues, regular.
0: Locked off by the barrier of language, regular. I watched while Parral questioned him, stopping now and then to translate.
12: En la barca de pescar.
0: Then Parral asked the question that started the avalanche.
12: Es la pura verdad, señor.
1: Dígame una cosa. ¿Por qué tú trataste de matar al señor anoche?
0: Why did you try to kill that man last night?
12: No, capitán, es mentira decirlo. Yo no traté de matar a nadie. No es cierto.
0: In answer to Parral's accusation, Nacho's story poured out in a flood of Spanish. And as I stood there listening to it translated, I began to feel sick inside. I'd been blind. All the facts were there, all the evidence. And I'd still failed to spot the play. Nacho's story was the key, it fit. And I knew he was telling the truth. He'd been hiding out on a friend's fishing boat since the night before. He knew he'd be accused. Because he had been at the hotel when the shot was fired through Burton's window. He was hiding in the shrubbery by the terrace, and he'd seen the whole thing. The shot had been fired by Charlie Burton himself.
13: Who is it?
0: Johnny Dollar. I want to talk to you, Burton.
13: All right. Just a minute. What is it, Dollar? Have they caught that killer yet?
0: Nacho Morales, you mean? Yeah. Burrell picked him up about an hour ago. I just came from there.
13: Has he confessed?
0: No, he hasn't.
13: Well, they ought to beat it out of him. That's the only way to make that kind talk.
0: It is, huh? Sit down, Burton. I think you're due for a shock.
13: What are you talking about?
0: Nacho didn't try to kill you.
13: Well, then who did?
0: Nobody.
13: Are you crazy? What about Al Shriver? I suppose he's not even dead.
0: Oh, he's dead, all right. You ought to know. You killed him. That was your whole plan, wasn't it, Burton? To kill Al Shriver and get away with it. Everything else was a preliminary buildup. Oh,
13: that's very funny. You ought to be on television.
0: Well, there's going to be an opening soon. You wrote that threatening letter yourself.
13: What?
0: And then tore it up after Maltz had seen it so it couldn't be traced back to you.
13: You get better all the time.
0: You fired that shot through your window from the terrace there. More buildup. Then you made your play, that phony argument this morning.
13: Oh, really?
0: Switching parts with Al, putting him on the spot, making it look as though somebody had tried to poison you and missed. It was fairly clever, Burton, but you're still going to be tagged for it.
13: Does Peral know all this?
0: Why don't you ask him? I'll be glad to step...
13: All right, Dollar. Don't move. Get your hands up now. Real slow.
0: Is that the same gun you used last night?
13: You're wrong, you know. I'm not going to be tagged.
0: Relax, Burton. There's no capital punishment in Mexico. You can star in all the prison shows.
13: You're too smart, Dollar. You're like Al. And you know what happened when he got too smart.
1: You have dropped his gun, senor.
13: Peral!
0: I started to tell you I'd be glad to call him, that he was listening out there on the terrace.
1: His gun. You drop, quick.
13: No!
0: Look out, Peral!
1: Mira, senor. I am not shoot too bad, I think.
0: No. No, not bad at all, Peral. Well, he asked for it.
1: I am see he is go to pull his trigger, so I are to shoot much fast. Bam, bam, bam. And tell you, he's look very surprised, senor.
0: Yeah. It's too bad he couldn't have seen the look on his face. A comedian would have really appreciated it. Or he'd have died laughing. Item 14, $462.30. Hotel and miscellaneous in Ensenada and transportation back to Hartford. 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End of account, end of report. Remarks? Ray Policy on the life of Charles Z. Burton, deceased. Refer clause 34, subparagraph C, quote, if the insured dies while committing a felony, this policy is null and void, unquote. The Superior Court of Baja California rules that Burton was shot while resisting arrest and committing an assault with a deadly weapon. So you can keep your $500,000. Yours truly, Johnny Dollar.

Yours truly, Johnny Dollar, starring Bob Bailey, is transcribed in Hollywood. Written by Les Crutchfield, it is produced and directed by Jack Johnstone. Heard in this week's cast were Virginia Gregg, John Daner, Lucille Meredith, Lawrence Dobkin, Gil Stratton, Harry Bartell, and Don Diamond. Musical supervision by Amerigo Marino and Carl Fortina. Be sure to join us on Monday night, same time and station, for another exciting story of yours truly, Johnny Dollar. This is Roy Rowan speaking.

0: that indeed wraps up The Laughing Matter from June of 1956. We will launch another five-part storyline, The Primrose Matter, at the same time and day on your local radio station next week. I'm Greg Bell, and yours truly, Johnny Dollar announcer Roy Rowan, spent more than two decades as the announcer and pre-show warm-up man for Lucille Ball's many TV shows, including I Love Lucy, the Lucy Desi Comedy Hour, The Lucy Show, and Here's Lucy. 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And while there, he worked with future baseball broadcaster Harry Carey and a young newscaster who later became an ABC radio legend. I'll provide his name and wrap up when radio was right after this.
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0: Welcome back. Before the break, I was talking about WKZO in Kalamazoo, Michigan. In the early 1940s, the staff included announcer Roy Rowan, sports guy Harry Carey, and newscaster Paul Harvey. And with all due respect to him, now you know the rest of the story. I'm Greg Bell, and we're done, but hey, folks, please stop by the website, whenradiowas.com. And until next time, I bid you farewell.
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14: From ABC News, I'm Wayne Cabot. Iran is suspected in a possible terror plot involving five men caught Sunday in the United Kingdom, driving toward a Royal Air Force base that houses U.S. bombers.
15: President Trump praising the arrest, saying they thwarted a big attack.
16: We had them under investigation. They were looking to do big damage.
15: The airbase now on lockdown. The threat level raised to Delta, the highest alert level.
14: ABC's Lama Hassan in London. President Trump claims that more oil is flowing now through the Strait of Hormuz than before the war, and that better days are ahead. ABC's Stephen Portnoy.
5: Nationwide, Gas Buddy says Americans are paying an average $4.45, about $1.50 more than at the start of the Iran war. President Trump again arguing prices will soon fall.
16: Oil will come dropping down as soon as Iran gives up, as soon as the war is over, which will be soon.
5: But Trump this weekend rejecting a deal offered by Iran to reopen the Strait of Hormuz if the U.S. again signs on to the terms of this summer's short-lived ceasefire.
14: Like a tourist who doesn't want to leave, a slow, sprawling nor'easter continues to soak the Jersey Shore, Governor Mikey Sherrill.
8: Dozens of people have evacuated from their homes due to flooding, and dozens more were rescued from cars and flooded roadways.
14: Also soaked Hawaii from another hurricane, Nolo, in Hilo, ABC's Jacqueline Lee.
11: National Guard troops already rescuing some residents. And while the Big Island avoided a direct hit, Nolo churned off the coast for 36 hours. And the threat from that much rain remains, especially after Hurricane Lala destroyed parts of the island just 6 weeks ago.
14: Taylor Swift got a director award at the VMAs, making her the most awarded, breaking her tie with Beyonce. This weekend's release of Avengers Endgame put it at number one at the box office, 7 years after becoming the second highest grossing film ever. You're listening to ABC News.
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14: There is an inherent dignity that no law or algorithm can eliminate. The Pope talking about the sick, visiting them at a care center, saying prayers at Our Lady of Lourdes on his third day in France. Leo demonstrated his comfort with the language.
18: Jamais pareil rayonnement du paix, du sérénité et du joie.
14: Leo also meeting with survivors of clergy sex abuse, one saying afterwards, we felt this was a pope who was authentically listening. Former pastor Caleb Flynn, an American Idol contestant, is due back in court in the morning in his murder trial in Ohio. He denies killing his wife, but prosecutors had his mistress read texts he sent her. Here's ABC News legal contributor Brian Buckmeyer.
19: The mistress isn't going to be a witness that tells the jury whether or not Caleb Flynn, in fact, did kill his wife and covered it up. But she's a big part of the motivation for why he did that. Reading thousands of text messages talking about wanting to kill his wife and the frustration and anger that he shared with his mistress about what his intent or what he wanted to do with his life, namely killing his wife and moving along with her.
14: Before it became the White House briefing room in the 70s, the space was the White House pool, and President Trump is now appearing to call for the pool to be restored. It was Nixon who drained it. Wayne Cabot, ABC News.
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0: I'm Greg Bell, and we begin this time with Throckmorton P. Gildersleeve once again contemplating walking down the aisle. Then later, Jack Benny hits the lakes, playing a bit of golf at his local Hillcrest Country Club. During this first series' nearly two-decade radio run, Gildy managed to stay single, not for want of trying. His list of ladies is quite extensive. Lela Ransom, Adeline Fitzgerald, Eve Goodwin, Ellen Knickerbocker, and more. In this episode, Kathy Lewis is Catherine Milford, his latest obsession. It's from March 15th of 1950.
1: The Kraft Foods Company presents Harold Perry as the Great Gildersleeve.

0: Well, it's Saturday night, and the great Gildersleeve has been double-dating with his niece Marjorie and her betrothed, Bronco Thompson. The water commissioner is happiest when he's with his nearest and dearest. And he's in the back, nearest his dearest.
1: It's been a nice evening, Catherine.
2: Yes, I hate to see it end.
1: Look up in front. Marjorie and Bronco have forgotten we're here. When I was a boy, I never sat that close to a girl in a car.
2: You didn't?
1: No, the gear shift was always in the way.
2: I envy Marjorie and Bronco. They're so in love, with a honeymoon just around the corner.
1: Yeah, and a new Hudson to turn the corner in.
2: Honeymoon, da-da-dee-dee-dee-dee. Ask them to get some music on the radio, Throckmorton.
1: Good idea. Bronco! Oh, Bronco!
2: They're a million miles away.
1: They are? Bronco!
3: Oh, did you call me, Mr. Gildersleeve?
1: Oh, my goodness.
4: What do you want, Unky?
1: How about turning on the radio? We'll all sing.
3: I'll turn on the radio, but I can't sing, Mr. Gildersleeve.
4: Oh, yes, he can, Unky. Bronco has a nice voice.
3: Oh, Marge.
2: Oh, there's no tomorrow. I love that.
1: Yeah, me too. Now is forever. When love is true. Finish it, Bronco.
3: Well, so kiss me and hold me tight. There's no tomorrow. There's just tonight.
1: Yeah, he finished it.
3: Gosh, wasn't that terrible?
1: Maybe I'd better take it, Bronco. Never send a boy to do a man's work.

0: You ought to be in a nightclub.
1: Nightclub?
0: Sure, like Tony Martin.
1: No, Bronco.
0: Here's your house, Miss Milford. Shall I let you out first?
2: Please, Bronco. It's been nice having you with us, Miss Milford.
1: Yeah, nice.
2: Thank you, Marjorie. I had a wonderful evening, Bronco.
0: Good night, Miss Milford.
2: Good night.
1: I'll be back in a minute, children. So kiss me and hold me tight. Catherine.
2: Yes.
1: So kiss me and hold me tight.
2: Oh, Throckmorton. Not here at the door. They'd see us.
1: Well, he wouldn't see us if we got on the other side of the door. Yeah.
2: Besides, I can't invite you in. Mother has a beau.
1: Oh, that's... A beau? Your mother?
2: Mm-hmm. A Mr. Oberdorf from Idaho.
1: Oh?
2: She met him at a square dance. They're too cute for words.
1: Yeah, I'll bet. Well, do you mind if I shake your hand?
2: Not at all.
1: What a way to say goodnight.

0: Well, here we are. Hi, George. Nice to have been out with you and Marjorie tonight, Bronco.
1: We were glad to have you, Mr. Gildersleeve.
0: Still a little chilly out.
1: I didn't notice it.
0: No, I guess you didn't.
2: You didn't notice anything but me, did you, Bronco baby?
0: What a baby. 6'2" and eyes of blue.
2: Unky, take Bronco into the parlor while I go make some hot chocolate. I'll be right with you.
0: Yeah, that tastes good. Come along, baby. Bronco.
1: Oh, Marjorie's a great little girl, Mr. Gildersleeve. A great little girl.
0: Well, she thinks you're pretty nice, too, Bronco. I'm glad to see you two so much in love.
1: Yes, sir. Love is great. Really great. I can hardly wait until May 10th.
0: Yeah. You know, Bronco, I'm very proud of you and Marjorie. You're the happiest two people I know.
1: Mr. Gildersleeve, you're not happy, are you?
0: What?
1: Have you ever thought about getting married and being happy?
0: Me?
1: Think what a different man you'd be if you were married to a woman.
0: Woman?
1: Yeah, Miss Milford, for example.
0: Now, wait a minute, Bronco.
1: Mr. Gildersleeve, marriage is a wonderful institution.
0: How do you know? You haven't been committed yet.
1: No, sir, but I'm sold on the idea.
0: Yeah, I can see that.
1: There's more to life than just living.
0: A very profound statement.
1: Living alone, I mean. Mr. Gildersleeve, it was not intended for man to live alone. Man is not a solitary creature.
0: Oh?
1: Sit down, Mr. Gildersleeve. I want to talk to you.
0: Yes.
1: There are some things I think you ought to know about life.
0: Now, Bronco, if this has anything to do with the birds and bees, I know all about them.
2: The chocolate will be ready in a few minutes. Have you two found anything interesting to talk about?
0: No.
1: I've been trying to talk your uncle into getting married.
2: Oh, I think it's a wonderful idea, Unky.
0: Marjorie.
2: You've been single too long.
1: Yes, Mr. Gildersleeve. It's later than you think.
0: You said it. 12:30, and I'm going to bed. Good night. Why is it when two people are about to get married, they always try to hook somebody else?

0: Are you asleep, Unky?
1: No, I don't think I'll get to sleep for quite a while.
0: Well, may I come in?
1: Yes, my dear. Come in. I'm just reading.
0: Oh, what you reading, Unky?
1: Live Alone and Like It.
0: Bronco and I didn't mean to chase you out of the living room.
1: That's all right.
0: But really, Uncle Mort, I've worried a lot about how you'll get along when I leave.
1: Well, that's nice of you, Marjorie, but...
0: I'd feel a lot better if you had a good wife to take care of you.
1: Marjorie, let's not get carried away. You don't decide to take a wife the way you go down and buy a cigar. Besides, there are other people around here to consider. Little Leroy would never accept another woman in this house. And Bertie wouldn't like anybody puttering around her kitchen.
0: Uncle Mort, you're just making excuses.
1: All right, but...
0: Unky, look me in the eye.
1: Huh?
0: Now tell me honestly... Wouldn't you like to have a pretty girl like Miss Milford welcome you home from the office and get your slippers and kiss your cares away?
1: Wouldn't be bad.

0: Oh, good morning, Bertie.
1: Morning, Miss Gildersleeve. How are you this morning?
0: I didn't sleep very well. Somebody put a bug in my ear.
1: Come again?
0: It kept buzzing all night.
1: What'd you say?
0: Never mind, Bertie.
1: Yes, sir. I'll get you breakfast, Mr. Gildersleeve. Hi, Unc!
0: Leroy, quiet. You'll wake up Marjorie.
2: Isn't she up yet?
0: No, and she needs her beauty sleep, my boy.
2: Oh, for corn's sake. She's lovely. She's engaged. She needs her beauty sleep.
0: No, Leroy.
2: Why does she need beauty sleep? She's already got them hooked.
0: Leroy, let's be a bit considerate. We won't have Marjorie very much longer, you know.
2: Yeah. Gosh, it's gonna seem funny around here without Marge.
0: Yeah, we're gonna miss her, my boy. It'll be just you and me and Bertie.
2: Hey, Unc, why don't you get a roomer?
0: A roomer? Well, Marjorie and I were talking about that last night, after fashion.
2: That'd be keen.
0: Leroy, you wouldn't want Miss Milford, a roomer, living here, would you?
2: Why not? What's this about Miss Milford?
0: Well, my boy, you wouldn't want her to come to live with us, would you?
2: Oh, boy, would I? She's a nurse. She could sign all my sick slips and get me out of school.
0: This sounds much too good. There must be something wrong with this arrangement.

0: still at the table, Mr. Gildersleeve?
1: Yeah, I thought I might as well finish up the eggs and the pancakes and the bacon.
0: Yes, sir.
1: Fine breakfast, Bertie.
0: Thank you, sir. Mr. Gildersleeve?
1: Yes, Bertie?
0: What's this rumor I hear about a rumor?
1: Well, really nothing to it, Bertie. Marjorie just seemed to think after she leaves, we should invite somebody to join our little family.
0: Yes, sir. Leroy says that somebody liable to be Miss Milford.
1: He did, eh?
0: That's the strangest way I ever heard of to get a rumor. Marry him.
1: Bertie, I haven't said anything about getting married. You wouldn't want somebody else puttering around your kitchen?
0: Who said I would?
1: But,
0: Bertie's pretty big, but there's room in a kitchen for a nice girl like Miss Milford. I'd put the welcome mat right at the kitchen door.
1: Well, Bertie...
0: Yes, sir, Bertie likes that kind of helping. She'd put the welcome mat right at the kitchen door.
1: All right,
0: Bertie. Mr. Gildersleeve, you know what Bertie'd do if you married Miss Milford?
1: Yes, Bertie.
0: That's right, Bertie'd put the welcome mat right at the kitchen door.
1: I think I'll take to my couch. I don't know why, but I've got the feeling people are trying to push me into something. Feels good. Cobwebs on the ceiling. All this talk about marital bliss. Those vine-covered cottages have a lot of thorns, too. Didn't get nearly enough sleep last night. Ate too much breakfast, too. Wonder if Catherine would get my slippers.

0: hope the little wife has dinner ready. 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
1: Throckmorton, baby.
0: Baby.
1: Go right into the living room and take off your shoes.
2: What?
1: I have your slippers ready.
0: You have?
1: Oh, you must be awfully tired. Sit down, baby. Now sit here on the arm of your chair and run my fingers through your hair.
0: Feels good.
1: You don't mind waiting a while for dinner, do you?
2: Nah, just had a lot of bacon and eggs.
0: This is a lie.
1: Did my water commissioner have a busy day at the office?
2: Yeah, turning it on and cutting it off all day.
1: Oh, my poor boy. You have a big worry wrinkle across your forehead. Let Catherine kiss your cares away.
0: Yeah. Glad I came home early. Catherine?
1: Yes, baby?
0: There's another wrinkle under my nose.
1: Well, I'll kiss that away, too.
0: Zeke.
3: Mr. Gilfley! Mr. Gilfley!
4: What's that? What you for?
3: Mr. Gilfley!
0: Bertie, what happened?
3: You fell off the couch.
0: I did?
3: You was dreaming.
0: Yeah, I guess I was.
3: You believe in dreams, Mr. Gilfley?
0: Well, not ordinarily, Bertie, but by George, I believe in that one.
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0: Well, let's get back to the great Gildersleeve. On Sunday, he decided that if marriage is good enough for Marjorie and Bronco, it's good enough for him. He's of the same opinion on Monday morning.
1: Well, children, I guess I'll be off to the office.
2: Don't you want the morning mail, Unky?
1: Oh, yes. Where is it?
2: I put it in your hat.
1: Oh, glad you told me. I might have worn the mail to work. Leroy. Let's see what we have here. Well, our Easter seals to help the crippled children.
3: Oh, let's see what they're like this year.
4: I've seen them. There's a picture of a little kid getting well and throwing his crutches away.
1: Well, that's what happens when everybody buys Easter seals, Leroy. That's where the money comes from to help handicapped children. Think I'll get some more to put on all my water bills.
3: Oh, gee, that's a wonderful idea, Unky.
1: Yeah, here's another letter for Mr. Throckmorton P. Gildersleeve. Wonder how it'd be to get letters addressed to Mr. and Mrs. Throckmorton P. Gildersleeve.
3: What's this, Uncle Mort?
1: Huh? Well, my dear, you gave me a lot to think about the other night.
3: Oh, Unky, your getting married is just an idle dream.
1: Nothing very idle about the one I had.
4: What's this about getting married, Unc?
1: Yeah?
4: I thought we were just getting a rumor.
1: Well, my boy, there's nothing like killing two birds.
4: Yeah, but getting married, that makes you the pigeon.
1: Leroy.

0: Well, I'll see you tonight around 8, Catherine. Just thought I'd give you a buzz from the office while Bessie is out for a malt. Been thinking about you quite a bit over the weekend. Mm-hmm. I got something important to talk to you about. Now, I'll tell you tonight. And make it 7:30, huh? Goodbye. Ta-ta.
1: Is the water commissioner in?
2: Oh, hello, Judge.
1: Who'd you have on the phone, Gildy?
2: I was just talking to one of our better customers, Judge.
1: Uh-huh. That the way you talk to all your customers? Goodbye, ta-ta.
2: Nosy old goat. Judge, someday you're going to get your chin whiskers caught in a keyhole.
1: Now, Gildy. How are Leroy and Marjorie?
2: Fine, fine.
1: And how are the plans for the wedding?
2: Well, I haven't proposed yet. I mean... you mean Marjorie's wedding.
1: What's this, my friend?
0: Nothing, Judge.
1: Is the custodian of the reservoir going to jump off the deep end?
2: Deep end? Judge, there's nothing wrong with getting married.
1: Why, of course not. I think you and Miss Milford would make a handsome couple. My blessings on you both.
2: Now, wait a minute. Let's not play the wedding march yet. I haven't made up my mind.
1: What does your mind have to do with it, Gildy?
2: What?
1: What's the woman who decides to get married? Then all she has to do is make the man think that it's his idea.
2: Oh, is that so?
1: I don't blame her for wanting to exchange her nurse's cap for a big fat meal ticket.
2: Watch it, Hooker. And don't speak so disparagingly of marriage.
1: Well, I don't mean it that way, Gildy. In fact, I'd like to perform your ceremony free of charge.
2: You would?
1: Yes, sir. You'll need the money more than I will.

0: Nice evening. I think I'll stop at Peavy's and pick up a box of candy. I'm not going to let what the judge said influence me a bit. He's just sour because he doesn't have a wife to support. Hello, Peavy.
1: Well, hello, Mr. Gildersleeve. What can I do for you this evening?
0: I'd like a little candy, Peavy.
1: Very well. We just opened a carton of assorted gumdrops.
0: Gumdrops? This is for a lady, Peavy.
1: Well, Mrs. Peavy is a lady, and she eats gumdrops all the time.
0: Delighted to hear it, Peavy.
1: The gummier, the better.
0: Yeah. Peavy, let's drop the gumdrops. What a nice box of chocolates.
1: Oh, courting candy.
0: Well, that's the idea.
1: By the way, how is Miss Milford?
0: Fine, Peavy. In fact, I think she's very fine.
1: Well, that's fine.
0: Peavy, you're an old friend of mine. What would you say if I told you I'm thinking of getting married?
1: I wouldn't know what to say.
0: Marriage is in the air, Peavy.
1: I hadn't noticed.
0: Marjorie and Bronco are getting married in May. I thought Catherine and I might make it a double wedding.
1: My.
0: What do you think of my idea?
1: Was it yours?
0: Why, certainly.
1: Well, I never give advice about marriage, but my father used to say, when a man thinks of getting married, he should stop, look, and listen.
0: Peavy, getting married isn't like crossing a railroad track.
1: I don't know. If more men had stopped and looked, they wouldn't be listening so much today.
0: Oh, my goodness. Peavy, you talk like Judge Hooker.
1: Oh? What did the judge have to say on the subject?
0: Well, he seemed to think I was falling into a trap. Well, I don't feel that way. You didn't feel that way, did you, Peavy?
1: No, I didn't suspect a thing.
0: What?
1: I went into the parlor one night with a box of candy. I noticed the lamp was low and smelled some incense burning.
0: Go on, Peavy.
1: That's all I remember.
0: Well, Peavy, I don't have to worry. There's nobody out to trap me.
1: Well, no, I wouldn't say that.

0: Well, Hooker and Peavy are all wrong about this. That sweet little Catherine wouldn't set a trap for me. She's a registered nurse. That would be unethical. Katie, beautiful Katie. That's pretty. Wonder why she doesn't answer the door.
1: Is that you, Throckmorton?
0: Where are you? Oh, hello, Catherine. Yeah, it's me. I mean.
1: Mother and I are upstairs. The door's open. Just walk in.
0: All right.
1: I'll be dressed in a minute.
0: I'll be waiting on the love seat. Katie, beautiful. What's that? Incense. Look at the lamps. They're turned down low. With pink bulbs. Catherine never turned the lights down before. She likes it light. Like an operating room. What's this? A book of Portuguese love sonnets. Mm-hmm. A man trap if I ever saw one. Imagine Catherine setting a snare for me. I'm getting out of here. I'll just sneak right out.
2: Throckmorton.
0: Yeah, hello, Catherine.
2: Where are you going?
0: Going? Oh, I'm going out to get a drink of water.
2: Outside?
0: Well, I'm the water commissioner, you know. Always carry a canteen in the car.
2: Oh, don't be silly. I'll get you a cool drink from the kitchen.
0: No thanks. No favors.
2: Throckmorton, why are you behaving so strangely tonight?
0: Me?
2: Come here. I want to talk to you.
0: Yeah, I can see that.
2: Let's sit here on the love seat. What?
0: I'll sit over here by the window. A little stuffy in here with that incense burning.
2: Oh, well, that's what I want to talk to you about.
0: Yeah, well, I...

0: after a woman reaches a certain age, do you think she's justified in taking the initiative?
1: Initiative? You mean...
0: toward marriage.
1: That's what I thought you meant.
0: Mother seems to think it entirely proper, but I'm not so sure. How do you feel?
1: I feel sick.
0: Oh, I'm sorry. Well, let's get out of here and go to a movie. I can't stand that horrible incense either.
2: You can't? But didn't you set the trap? I mean, light the incense?
0: Of course not. Mother did.
2: She did?
0: Well, that's what I was trying to tell you. She simply adores this Mr. Oberdorf.
1: Oh, yes, Mr. Oberdorf. A friend from Idaho.
0: Whom did you think I was talking about?
2: Frankly, I didn't have the vaguest idea. Come on, Catherine. Let's stoke up the incense burner and leave.
0: Oh, Throckmorton.
2: I'll blow on it. Look at it smoke now. What a sneaky thing to do to Mr. Oberdorf. Yeah.

0: The Great Gildersleeve is played by Harold Perry. The show was written by Paul West, John Elliott, and Andy White, with music by Jack Meekin. Included in the cast are Walter Tetley, Mary Lee Robb, Lillian Randolph, Kathy Lewis, Dick Crenna, Earl Ross, and Dick LeGrand. This is John Heaston saying goodnight. NBC.
1: From March 15th, 1950. I'm Greg Bell, and next on Win Radio Was, Jack Benny is working on his golf game. I'm sure he hits them solid and straight. We'll find out right after this break.
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2: 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Bob Hope, Bing Crosby, and Phil Harris, all frequent golfers. And rumor has it that W.C. Fields had a rowboat in his L.A. area backyard in order to row across Toluca Lake to hit the links at the Lakeside Golf Club. While Jack Benny wasn't as obsessed as those guys, he did occasionally hit the little white ball. Here he is in an episode from October 26th, 1947.
3: Lucky Strike program starring Jack Benny with Mary Livingston, Phil Harris, Rochester, Dennis Day, and yours truly, Don Wilson. Ladies and gentlemen, the last few weeks, Jack Benny has been taking his golf game very seriously, playing every day. In fact, bright and early this morning, Jack and Rochester got in the car and started for the Hillcrest Country Club.
4: It's going to be a lovely day, Rochester. I can feel it. You know, fall is the nicest season of the year. And it's so invigorating early in the morning. What'd you stop the car for?
5: I got to lift up the door. We ain't out of the garage yet.
4: Oh, yes, these Quonset huts are so long. Now, Rochester, go straight down Rexford and turn right on... No, turn left on Wilshire Boulevard. I don't want to pass Pico and Sepulveda.
5: Yes, sir.
4: You know, Rochester, fall is my favorite season. When the leaves start turning golden brown and the fragrant breeze wafts them gently to Mother Earth. And at the close of each day, as the sun sinks beyond the horizon, it seems like some elfin painter has gilded the sky and left it glowing with 100 brilliant colors. Ah, what fools men are, not to halt their breathless pace and admire the beauties of nature. Rochester, what are you stopping for now?
5: I gotta open the gateway and out of the driveway.
4: Oh, yes. I better hurry, Rochester. I'm supposed to meet... What are you looking at?
5: There's smoke coming out of the exhaust pipe.
4: Huh? Let me see. Oh, that's just a little smoke.
5: A little? If we could get this thing off the ground, we could do skywriting.
4: Oh, it's all right. Come on, let's get going. You know, I'm supposed to meet Phil Harris at the golf club at 10:30. Oh, boy, I can hardly wait till I get out on that course. The way I've been playing lately, I bet I'll... Oh, Rochester. Rochester, pull over at the curb and slow down. Pull over. Oh, miss. Oh, miss. Going down Wilshire, miss?
6: Yes, sir.
4: Drive on, Rochester.
5: Give up, do you, boy?
4: Rochester, I merely wanted to give her a lift. You know, it never hurts to be kindly and lend a helping hand to those less fortunate who haven't got a car. Someday the tables may be turned and I might...
7: Going down Wilshire, mister?
4: Get lost. The tables may be turned. It might be me who's in the same spot. I wonder why that girl wouldn't... Could understand it if I wasn't good-looking or something.
5: Maybe it's the car, boss. Why don't you trade in for a newer model?
4: What for? This car always takes us where we want to go.
5: I know, but look how much older we are when we get there.
4: What's the difference? That's the trouble, Rochester. Everybody's in a hurry. Everybody's rushing through life. They don't stop to enjoy the beauties of nature. Like now, it's fall. The leaves are turning golden brown. And the fragrant breeze wafts them gently from the river. Each day as the sun sinks beyond the horizon, it seems like some elfin painter has gilded the sky. sky and left it glowing with a hundred...
5: Boss! Boss! Stop! You're upsetting the motor!
4: I guess you're right. And Rochester, drive more in the middle of the street. The falling leaves are denting the fenders. Maybe I will trade this in. Oh, Rochester. Rochester. Pull over to the curb again.
5: It's the same girl, boss. We ain't passed her yet.
4: I don't mean her. The one on the corner. Going down Wilshire, honey?
6: Yeah, thanks, Mr. Benny.
4: What? Dennis, what's the idea of wearing a green dress?
6: Oh, I'm not wearing a green dress. I'm standing behind a mailbox.
4: Mailbox?
5: You better wear your glasses, boss. Last week, you almost picked up the sunset bus.
4: Yeah. I thought she was winking at me, but it was the taillight. Hop in, Dennis.
6: Okay, thanks.
4: Dennis, would you like to come along with me? I'm going to Hillcrest to play golf with Phil.
6: Well, that's where I was going, and Phil Harris promised to caddy for me again.
4: Phil Harris caddies for you?
6: Yeah, and he makes it so easy for me to play the game. All I have to do is carry the bag, tee up the ball, and Phil hits it for me.
4: Dennis.
6: If he doesn't start hitting them better, I'm going to get a new caddy.
4: Dennis. Dennis, boy, look at me.
6: Huh?
4: Let me explain something to you. When you carried the bag, Phil wasn't caddying for you. You were caddying for him.
6: I was?
4: Certainly.
6: Gee, how I ever got two shows, I'll never know.
4: It's amazing. Rochester, turn on the radio.
5: We ain't got no radio.
4: Then sing something, will you, Dennis? I can't stand any more of that talk.
6: Okay.

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9: Park here, Rochester, and I'll meet you on the first tee. 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
9: Hello. Just Molly and me and Fibber McGee. We're happy with our new Hooper. La la la la la la la la la la la. A turn to the right and Harris is tight. Yeah, I wonder where Mary's sitting.
11: Hello, Jack.
9: Oh, hello, Mary. I thought you were going to be alone.
11: What?
9: Who are your friends?
11: Those are my golf clubs. Put on your glasses.
9: Oh, I wondered what they were all doing on one chair. The niblick looks like Abe Blastvogel. Mary, did you order something to eat?
11: Yes, and I ordered a sandwich for you, too.
9: Good, good. You know, I can hardly wait to get out of that golf course. I'm playing Phil today.
11: Oh, Jack, you shouldn't play against Phil. He's too good for you.
9: What are you talking about?
11: You know what I'm talking about. Look how George Burns beat you yesterday.
9: Well?
11: And the day before that, you took a trimming from Cagney.
9: All right, Cagney, so I was off my game. What about last week when I played O'Brien?
11: But, Jack, you're so much bigger than she is.
9: Well?
11: And when she sunk that 20-foot putt, you got so mad you kicked her doll in the sand trap.
9: Who wouldn't be mad? Every time I got ready to drive, the doll would go, Mama, Mama. What tricks those kids use. And for 10 cents a hole. See, you'd think that... Oh, Mary, there's Lou Clayton and Artie Stebbins. Gee, they're great golfers. They hit the ball almost every time they swing at it. And Mary, look, there's Norman Krasner over there.
11: Norman Krasner?
9: Yeah, he's the fellow that loved that joke I told last year. You know, the one about like a moose needs a hat rack. Oh, he was crazy about it.
11: He was?
9: Yeah, watch this. Hey, Norman, like a moose needs a hat rack.

0: You see? Every time I mention it, he goes crazy. I never saw anything like it. Hey, there's Don Wilson sitting at the next table there.
1: Where?
0: Right over there.
2: Oh, waiter, will you take my order, please?
3: Yes, sir. What'll you have, Mr. Wilson?
2: Now, let's see. I'll start out with a bowl of oxtail soup and a combination salad. Oh, a nice thick sirloin steak and mashed potatoes, some string beans, some carrots, and a side order of spinach, a little cauliflower, and some hot rolls and coffee.
3: Yes, sir. Any dessert?
2: I don't know. What kind of pie have you got?
3: Apple, blueberry, peach, custard, raisin, and pineapple.
2: Good, I'll have them.
3: Yes, sir.
0: Did you hear that, Mary? How can Don digest all that food?
1: Well, don't you remember Jack last summer he was operated on?
0: Yeah, what did they take out?
1: Nothing. They put in a deep freeze.
0: Hey, that's pretty good, Mary. Deep freeze. Hey, Norman, did you hear that?

0: I knew he'd like it. Well, I better get going in that locker room and play. Oh, Mary. Mary, there's George Fazio. He's the pro out here at Hillcrest. Remember last year he won the Canadian Open?
1: Oh, yes.
0: And Mary, I've been taking lessons from him, and what he's done for my golf game is simply wonderful. Oh, George! George, come here a minute, will you? Hiya, George.
2: Hello, Jack.
0: George, I was just telling Mary how much you've helped my game.
2: I'm glad I have, Jack, and thanks for the check.
0: Oh, that's quite all right, George. It was money well spent. You know, I'm going to play Phil today.
2: Phil Harris?
0: Yes.
2: Well, do you think you can keep him interested in the game?
0: What do you mean?
2: The last time I played with him, I had to paint the ball green and put a pimento in it.
0: Oh.
3: I bet he didn't have the heart to hit it.
0: Yeah. Anyway, I'm going to meet him in the locker room. Oh, boy, I can't wait to get him out of that course.
2: Do you remember all the things I've taught you, Jack?
0: Oh, sure, George.
2: Well, let's find out. Your stance?
0: Feet apart.
2: Your grip?
0: Interlocking.
2: Your age?
0: 38. Well, I gotta run along now. So long, George.
2: So long, Jack.
0: Mary. Mary, I'm going into the locker room and get dressed. If you want to watch us play, I'll see you on the first tee.
3: Okay, Jack.
4: 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Jack's longtime employee, Phil Harris, actually has a little community golf course named for him. It's found in the town he was born in. While he joked about the South, he was actually born a Hoosier. I'll identify it, then wrap up when radio was right after this break. 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
4: 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Before the break, we were talking about Phil Harris. 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
14: Really listening to them, they say afterwards. Among them, a man who lost his faith 60 years ago and hadn't been to Mass until Sunday. Leo telling them that more needs to be done to address the shameful scandal. On his third day in France, Leo again waded into the end-of-life debate. France now allows adults with incurable illnesses to receive lethal medication. The Pope called medically assisted death false compassion. A former pastor accused of murdering his wife is back in court in the morning in Ohio. Caleb Flynn's mistress took the stand Friday and read thousands of texts he sent her. His lawyer admits he was not faithful, but that doesn't make him a killer, he says. Flynn, a one-time American Idol contestant. Taylor Swift becomes the most awarded artist in VMA history, dedicating her prize to Dolly Parton. The Seattle Mariners began their season with World Series hopes, making it to Game 7 in the ALCS last year. Now they fired their manager. This is ABC News.
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14: A 7-year-old Marvel movie tops the box office this weekend as superhero fans look forward to the next installment of the franchise.
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17: Avengers Endgame Encore topped the weekend box office, drawing in $26 million. It's a re-release of the 2019 film with 8 minutes of added footage, and it all comes with just a few months to go before Avengers Doomsday, set for a December release.
18: There's an emergency here.
17: Second place went to Resident Evil, which made $23 million.
19: This region here is the heart of the beast.
17: And rounding out the top three was the Brad Pitt film Heart of the Beast with $20 million. Mike Dubosky, ABC News.
14: CNN was allowed back in the White House media pool on Sunday, but on ABC's This Week, Attorney General Todd Blanche said that they were not denied access. He said access is a privilege, not a right. He cites national security.
20: The unfortunate and sad thing here is that after years and years and years of one-sided media coverage of the president from certain outlets, the president finally said it's not fair to the American people that this is happening and did something about it. There's still obviously litigation going on.
14: China's gift to the United States has arrived now in Atlanta via FedEx. Two giant pandas bound for American zoos. 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
4: I'm Greg Bell, and we begin this time with the second half of a golf-themed episode of the Jack Benny program. And later, Maurice Tarplin as the mysterious traveler. He narrates the terrifying tale known as I Died Last Night. At the end of our previous show, Jack and his de facto band leader Phil Harris were about to tee off at the Hillcrest Country Club. Rumor has it there is money on the line, so I'm sure Benny is bringing his A game. Let's find out as we return to October 26th, 1947.
0: Hey, Sydney! Sydney, where's Phil? Well, he'll probably be here in a minute. Well, I'm going to get into my golf clothes, get these clothes off. A pretty girl is like a melody. Da-da-dum-be-dum-boo. 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
2: Hey, Jackson, stop parading on that bench. This ain't no runway.
0: Oh, hello, Phil. I'll be ready to play in a minute. Hand me my robe, will you?
2: Which one is yours?
0: The red one with the Royal Crown Cola on it. Thanks. Say, Phil, how about a little bet on the game? $10. You know, just to make it interesting.
2: $10? Okay, but you know, I haven't played for 3 months. I won't be able to hit the ball.
0: What's the difference, Phil? It's only $15. Come on.
2: Look, Jackson, I'm tired. I didn't sleep good last night. You know, that floor is awful hard.
0: Phil, you slept on the floor last night?
2: Yeah, it's the first time I ever missed a bed.
0: What?
2: You know, them single beds ain't easy to hit.
0: They are if they're standing still. Now, come on, let's go play. And, Phil, it's not my fault you haven't played golf in 3 months or that you didn't sleep well. Remember our bet, $20.
2: What?
0: Hi, Mary. Hello, Dennis. Sorry we kept you waiting.
18: Well, holy smoke, get a load of those old-fashioned knickers.
0: These knickers are all right.
18: And that cap hanging over one ear. You look like Jackie Coogan and the Kid.
0: All right. Now, come on, let's play. You shoot first, Phil.
2: Okay.
22: Here's your driver, Phil.
2: Thanks, Kid. Now stand back, everybody. Four!
22: Wow, look at that ball go!
18: Look at it go!
0: Look. 200 yards at the most. Can't understand it after the awful life he's led. Well, it's my turn now. Rochester, tee up my ball.
23: Yes, sir.
0: A little higher.
23: Higher? It looks like a lollipop now.
0: I guess it's all right. Well, here goes. Quiet, everybody. Four. I fanned it.
18: That's one stroke.
0: Don't count out loud. I must have been standing too far away. There. That's better. Four. Darn it. Another fan. I guess I'm holding the club too tight. Well, I'll get it this time. Four. I fanned it again.
23: It ought to be cool now. Boss, hit it.
0: How can I hit it with all these interruptions? Everybody yelling and screaming at me. Now, here it goes. Four.
18: What are you pouring about?
0: There's some people standing down there on the green.
18: Well, you won't be there till Thanksgiving.
0: Oh, yeah? Well, watch this. Four. Wow! What was that?
23: You broke a window in the clubhouse behind you.
0: Behind me? Norman, shut up! Gee, I can't get rid of that slice. Oh, well, I'll take a four on this hole. Come on, everybody, let's go. Remember our bet, Phil, $5.
2: $5? You said 30.
0: I said 15, you cheat. Now, come on.
1: Time to take a short break on the Jack Benny program. We'll be right back after this.
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0: All right, stand back, everybody. It's my turn. Darn those birds. I wish they'd stop singing. They're throwing me off my game.
22: Maybe they don't know you're playing for money.
0: You can pipe down, too. A fine country club, anyway, with birds all around.
18: And trees and grass, it's awful.
0: Oh, keep still. Hey, what hole are we on? We just finished the seven. How do we stand, Mary?
18: There's just 1 point between you.
0: Good, good.
18: Phil has 28, and you have 128.
0: Well, there are two more holes. I've still got a chance. I don't like this club I'm using. Hand me my spoon, Rochester.
23: You broke it over my head on the last hole.
0: Oh, yes, and give me my brassy. This is the worst game I ever played. Thank heaven it's not for money.
2: Wait a minute.
0: Keep quiet. I'm going to shoot. All right, stand back, everybody. Four. God darn it, what's the matter with me? What did I do that was wrong, Mary?
18: You never should have left Waukegan.
0: I mean, what's wrong with my game? Rochester, you've seen me play better than this.
23: I have?
0: Yes. What am I doing that's wrong?
22: Are you right-handed?
0: Yes.
22: Are you using right-handed clubs?
0: Yes.
22: Well, that ain't it.
0: Dennis, when I want your advice, I'll ask for it.
18: Hey, Jack. Here comes Mr. Fazio, your golf teacher.
0: Oh, yeah. Well, Jack, how's your game going?
5: I want my money back. That's how it's going.
0: Fine teacher.
18: Oh, come on, Jack. Hit the ball. It'll be dark pretty soon.
0: Okay. Okay. Four. Where did it go? Where did it go? Where'd the ball go?
22: There it is, by your left foot.
0: Oh, yeah.
18: Congratulations. It was by your right foot when you started.
0: You don't have to get cute about it.
9: Pardon me, boys. Do you mind if I go through?
0: Why, no. No, lady. Go right ahead.
22: Gee, she's pretty old to be playing golf, isn't she?
0: She sure is. How old are you, lady?
9: 83.
0: Well. Go right ahead. Let's see you hit the ball. Take it easy now.
9: Four.
0: Well, I'll be done.
9: Yippee, I'm on the green. Thanks, boys.
0: You're welcome.
22: Gee, 83 years old, and look at her hit that ball.
0: She isn't a day over 70. Well, I'm too upset. Let's finish the game tomorrow,
2: Phil. We're finishing it right now. Now, go ahead and shoot.
0: Okay. Now, quiet, everybody, while I make this shot. Four. Wow, look at that ball go.
18: Yeah, right in the woods. What a slice.
0: Oh. Well, come on, Rochester. Let's look for it.
18: Oh, Jack, you'll never find it.
0: I'll find it. Don't worry. I'll join you on the fairway. See you in a minute.

0: That ball must be around here someplace. I wish I had a flashlight.
1: Why don't we go home, get a good night's sleep, and continue the hunt in the morning?
0: We're going to find that ball tonight.
1: That's what you said last night.
0: Last night? Have we been here 2 nights?
1: And 3 days.
0: Well, what's the difference, Rochester? It's fall. The leaves are turning golden brown. The fragrant breeze wafts them gently to Mother's Earth. And at the close of each day, and the sun sinks beyond the horizon, it seems like some elfin painter has gilded the sky and left it glowing with 100 Well, I can see better now that the sun's coming up. The ball landed right here on this side of the bush. Or was it on the other side of the bush? No, I guess it was right here.
1: Say, boss, how would you like your eggs?
0: Scrambled, soft.
1: Okay, I was lucky I found that bird's nest.
0: Yeah.
1: How would you like your bacon?
0: Bacon? Where'd you get that?
1: I brought it with me. This happens every time.
0: Oh, yes. Now, let's see. If the ball hit this tree, it would have landed over by the bunker.
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3: 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In a moment, announcer Grayson Enloe will identify the episode title and the primary cast. I'll just let you know it's from April 25th of 1950.

0: The Mutual Broadcasting System presents The Mysterious Traveler, written, produced, and directed by Robert A. Arthur and David Cogan, and starring tonight two of radio's foremost personalities, Eric Dressler and Brett Morrison, in I Died Last Night.
1: This is The Mysterious Traveler, inviting you to join me on another journey into the realm of the strange and the terrifying. I hope you will enjoy the trip, that it will thrill you a little and chill you a little. So settle back, get a good grip on your nerves, and be comfortable, if you can. For tonight, our journey is one such as no living man ever took before. We're going to accompany a gentleman named Gregory Raymond across the very threshold of existence into another world. It's a story I call I Died Last Night.

0: My friend, Mr. Gregory Raymond, who is going to tell you of his strange experience, is a man of middle age with bushy gray hair and the nervous intensity of one who's concentrated his whole life upon a single absorbing interest. As he proceeds with his tale, please overlook the inconsequential fact that he is dead.
1: My name is Gregory Raymond, and it is perfectly true that all my life I was concentrated upon a single interest, the study of death and what comes after it. Even from boyhood, that one interest absorbed me. I made 1,000 efforts to penetrate the baffling veil that separates life from death, to effect communication with those on the other side of the dark curtain. And in this effort, I had no success until I met that man of great wisdom from the East, the yogi Krishna. Then I knew I had found the teacher I needed. I studied daily for months with Krishna and his other pupils. I devoted my entire fortune to the project. And we were just on the brink of success when one evening the yogi kept me with him after the others had left.
2: My friend Gregory, it is necessary that you and I should talk.
1: Of course, yogi. You seem troubled.
2: I am, Gregory. We have come close to success in our studies here, have we not?
1: Closer than I ever dared hope we would. If now we could only tear away the last veil of ignorance that separates us from the truth. If we could only see through to the other side of the wall of death.
2: Patience, my friend. Death is a subject that has engrossed man's mind for 1,000,000 years. We cannot expect to solve its dark mysteries in a few months.
1: No, of course not, but I've spent a lifetime trying, and I suppose I'm a little impatient.
2: I, too, have spent a lifetime just preparing to make the study. And now that success is in sight, it grieves me to say that we must discontinue our studies.
1: Discontinue them? Just when we were getting somewhere? Well, no, we can't.
2: We have no choice.
1: But why? Why must we stop now when we're so close?
2: For the simplest reason in the world, we lack the money to continue.
1: Oh, money? Is that the trouble?
2: We need trained assistants, scientific instruments, many things to aid us. All this requires money, and we do not have it.
1: Well, how much?
2: Many thousands. $100,000, perhaps.
1: $100,000. It's a lot. But we'll get it. We have to.
2: Alas, my friend, I do not know where.
1: Listen. My brother, John, is a rich man. He's head of the Raymond Foundation, which makes grants for all kinds of important studies.
2: Yes, I have heard so.
1: I'll ask him for the money. For a cause like this, he'll give it to us. I know it.
2: It would mean everything to us. But suppose he refuses?
1: He won't refuse. And if he does, I'll get the money from him somehow. I swear it. The next day, I hurried to Hollywood, where John had his home on top of the cliff that looks out over the beach and the ocean beyond. When I reached the house, old Charles, the gardener, told me that John had gone for a walk to his favorite spot, a high point on the cliff that looked far out across the ocean. I hurried there and found him alone, smoking and watching the sunset. Swiftly, I told him why I'd come. And to my amazement, he refused my request.
3: Gregory, my answer is emphatically no. I will not put up money for any such crackpot scheme.
1: But, John, you're head of the Raymond Foundation. Father left it millions to carry on research in every field of human welfare.
3: And you consider this wild notion of yours a field of human welfare?
1: Well, of course it is. Don't you understand? We're on the very verge of solving the greatest mystery of all, the mystery of death, and what follows it.
3: Indeed, Gregory.
1: But it's true. We only need a little more time and money.
3: Time and money.
1: And when we've succeeded, when we've definitely established communication with those who have left this sphere of existence, think what that will mean to the world.
3: Just what will it mean to the world?
1: Well, it will mean everything. Think of the Think of the comfort it'll give mankind. The peace of mind, the tranquility of soul that will result when we know what is to come, what our future life is to be like. Can't you see that?
3: No, I'm afraid I can't. Old-fashioned faith is good enough for me. Furthermore, there can never be such communication as you're dreaming of. It's impossible.
1: But it isn't. The yogi Krishna has already achieved it.
3: Your yogi, my dear Gregory, is a fake. I've had him looked up. He's nothing but a trickster and a charlatan running a nice little racket to get money out of deluded fools like you.
1: That's not true.
3: I tell you it is. While I live, the Raymond Foundation will never furnish a cent for this fantastic scheme.
1: No, John, you can't refuse me. You can't.
3: I do, Gregory. That's final.
1: I see. I'm sorry you said that, John.
3: What do you mean?
1: I see that there's only one thing that I can do.
3: What the devil are you getting at?
1: This project must not be allowed to fail. It means so much that the life of one man is a small price to pay for that success.
3: What nonsense are you talking?
1: When you're dead, I shall become the head of the Raymond Foundation.
3: Gregory, get away from me. Take your hands off
1: me.
3: No,
1: John, you wouldn't listen to reason, so I have no alternative.
3: Gregory, let go of me. You're pushing me through the cliff, Gregory.
1: Believe me, John, I don't want to do this, but our studies cannot be allowed to fail.
3: Gregory, come to your senses. You're out of your mind.
1: You'll see, John, in just a moment, you'll know that I'm right.
3: No! No!
1: Far below me, John lay still. I felt a vast pity for him, but I had done the only thing possible. And I was sure that John, wherever he might be then, agreed with me. I returned to the house, broke the sad news that John had had an unfortunate accident, and wired for John's son and daughter, Jack and Susan, who were at college, to fly home at once. The next evening, Jack and Susan arrived, pale and upset.

0: The next evening, Jack and Susan arrived, pale and upset. I took them into the library to explain the whole sad occurrence to them.
1: Uncle Gregory, you say that Father had a dizzy spell and fell over the cliff before you could catch him.
0: Yes, Jack. It happened so fast I could do nothing.
2: But Father never got dizzy. His health was perfect.
0: He was smoking a cigar, Susan. He complained that he felt a little unwell, and a moment later he staggered and was gone. I feel terribly about this, believe me.
1: You don't look very upset, Uncle Gregory.
0: Oh, but I am, Jack. But I know that wherever your father is now, he's happier by far than any of us.
2: Are you sure that's the reason you're so cheerful, Uncle Gregory?
0: Well, what do you mean by that?
1: She means the gardener tells a very different story.
0: The gardener? What's the gardener got to do with it?
2: He saw you and Father talking at the top of the cliff. He says you were arguing.
0: Arguing? Well, that's nonsense. I was just explaining to John my scheme for scientifically attacking the problem of communication with the next world.
1: Uncle Gregory, the gardener says he doesn't think Father fell.
0: Then what does he think?
2: He thinks he saw you push Father off the cliff.
0: That is utter nonsense. He saw me try to grab John as he was falling, that's all.
1: I wish I could believe that, but I can't.
2: Jack, you must. Uncle Gregory couldn't have pushed Father. It just isn't possible.
0: Of course not, Susan, and I'm glad that you at least realize
1: that. I'm not so sure. He seems awfully pleased about being head of the Raymond Foundation now.
0: Now listen to me, both of you. The coroner says that your father died accidentally, and that ends matters.
1: Not for me, it doesn't.
0: And just what do you think you're going to do, Jack?
1: I don't know yet. But I'm going to Dad's lawyers and have you declared incompetent to handle the Raymond Foundation.
0: I warn you, I'll brook no interference. I am head of the Foundation, and from now on, it will be run as I say.
1: Not if I can help it.
0: And the first thing I'm going to do is pour all the resources of the Foundation into an institute for the study of death.
2: Uncle Gregory, you can't mean that. The Foundation scientists are on the verge of a cure for cancer, for tuberculosis. You can't stop their work now.
0: I can and I will.
1: Now I'm certain you killed Dad. You killed him to get control of the Foundation for your crazy schemes.
0: You get out. Get out. Both of you, get out.
2: Jack, catch him.
1: He swung at me. He lost his balance. I couldn't catch him.
2: He's lying so still. He hit his head on the fireplace as he fell. It's bleeding. Jack, is he all right?
1: Just a minute and I'll see.
0: Jack bent over me. I had lost my temper and in trying to hit him had fallen. And now I lay on the floor, a great pain throbbing in my head and a strange darkness creeping up all around me. As Jack and Susan leaned over me, the darkness closed in and I felt myself drifting away into an unknown land. And just before the darkness became complete, I could hear their words.
2: Jack, how is he? He doesn't seem to be breathing. Is he dead?
1: Yes, Susan. All his life, Uncle Gregory has been trying to learn what happens when you die. Well, now, at last, he's going to find out.
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6: How long I lay in vast dark nothingness, I do not know. But at long last, consciousness began to return to me. First, I realized that the sweet, cloying scent of flowers was heavy in my nostrils. Then I opened my eyes. I lay on a couch at one end of a great dim room with windows of stained glass, like a church. And then at the other end of the room, I saw three coffins. One of the coffins was banked with flowers, and candles burned at either end of it. Dazed and bewildered, I got to my feet and walked slowly toward them. I reached the side of the one covered with flowers and stared through the small glass plate at the man inside. And then I knew. The body in the coffin was mine.
7: Oh, you mustn't be so upset, mister. Most of us feel pretty startled at first.
8: Yes. Joshua and I were upset just as you are, but it will pass soon.
6: I whirled about and saw two dim figures coming toward me from the shadows. They were smiling, and I knew that they were trying to be helpful. Who are you?
7: I'm Joshua Brown. This is my wife, Nellie. Our bodies are in the other two coffins.
6: Your bodies? I don't understand.
8: Of course, you're still confused. That's only natural.
7: Look through the glass in this coffin. That's my body. There, you see?
6: Yes, it looks just like you.
7: Yes, of course it is me. The earthly me.
6: Well, then we're really dead, all three of us?
8: Of course. You died last night. You slipped and fell and hit your head.
6: Yes, I remember now.
7: It's taken you until now to become aware of things, to get over the shock.
6: But where am I? Oh,
8: this is the mortuary chapel of the cemetery. They'll be coming for you soon to prepare to bury you.
6: To bury me? No.
8: Oh, you mustn't be upset. Just to bury the mortal you, the empty shell you've left behind.
7: Yes, Nellie and I were killed 2 nights ago in an auto accident. But we won't be buried until tomorrow, when our son gets here.
6: But I never dreamed that it would be like this. Why, I can still see and hear. I still breathe. My heart still beats.
8: Not really. You're used to those things, so they let you think there hasn't been much change until you get over your first shock. They're very thoughtful.
6: They? Who do you mean?
8: The ones in charge. Oh, you'll know more about them soon. Mr. Benedict will be coming for us, and I expect he'll take you along, too.
9: Who's Mr. Benedict?
7: He's our guide. He stopped last night to tell us not to worry and to wait for him. He'll take us on to the next place.
8: Oh, shh. Someone's coming. We must step back here out of the way.
9: We stepped back a few paces as a door opened. Four men entered, pushing a carriage on rubber-tired wheels. Behind them came Jack and Susan, dressed in mourning. They advanced toward the coffin that held my mortal body.
10: All right, men, take it easy now. That's it. All lift together.
9: They lifted and placed the coffin on the wheeled carriage that they'd brought. And a sudden panic struck me, a sudden fear that made me cry out, Jack! Susan! No, you mustn't. You can't bury me. I'm not dead. I can't be.
8: Oh, please, you mustn't give way. It's perfectly natural, really, it is.
9: No, let go of me. I've got to make them understand that I'm not really dead. Let go of me. Jack! Susan!
7: Please, please, you mustn't distress yourself. You see, they can't hear you.
9: It was true. None of them so much as turned. The four men wheeled my coffin out. Jack and Susan followed, and the door closed. I was alone again with the Browns. They didn't hear me. They didn't pay any attention to me.
8: It was impossible for them to hear you. We cannot communicate with the living, nor they with us.
9: But it must be possible.
7: I'm sorry, but really it isn't. Mr. Benedict said so.
9: But all my life I've worked to establish such communication, and now I have so much to tell the world. The people that I've worked with, Yogi Krishna, I must tell them all this. I must reach them somehow.
8: But if it is possible, Mr. Benedict will tell you, I'm sure. Now, now, please, the only thing we can do is be quiet and wait for him.
9: Stunned, I sank into a chair. There was no doubt about it. I had died last night, and this was what came after. But I knew the Browns were wrong. There was some way to reach the ones that I left behind. I knew. The yogi had proved it to me. And so I waited for Mr. Benedict. I don't know how long it was, but suddenly a strange musical note sang in my ears. I looked up. A shaft of white light shone directly down into the center of the room. And in it stood a tall figure hidden in a flowing robe. The light winked out, and the figure strode toward us.
11: Are you ready, Mr. and Mrs. Brown?
8: Yes, Mr. Benedict. Oh, Mr. Raymond, this is Mr. Benedict. He's come for us now.
11: Yes, it is time. We must go.
9: But I can't go yet. I've got to tell people, the people that I've worked with. We've worked so hard to find out the truth, and now...
11: It may not be. Now, Mr. and Mrs. Brown, it is time.
7: Sure, Mr. Benedict, we're ready. But Mr. Raymond is coming with us, isn't he?
11: He is not coming.
8: Not coming? But why, Mr. Benedict?
11: He is doomed to remain here on Earth for all eternity.
9: What do you mean? What are you saying?
11: This is your punishment. To remain forever a spirit that moves unseen and unheard among men.
8: But why is he being punished, Mr. Benedict?
11: He knows. That is sufficient. Now come, we must go.
9: No, wait. You've got to take me with you. But they didn't wait. They took a step, two steps, and were gone. Where they'd vanished, heavy curtains rustled against the wall. I rushed over to them and flung them back. There was no wall. I could see straight out into a peaceful cemetery, and across the green grass, Mr. Benedict and the Browns were walking away. I hurried after them, and something stopped me. An invisible barrier across my path, cold, unyielding, like glass. I beat against the invisible barrier with my hands. I cried out, and no one heard. No one noticed. And at last, exhausted, I ceased. Jack and Susan were slowly walking toward me. They came down a little path and stopped not 5 feet from me, yet they did not see me. And they were talking about me.
12: Well, it's all over, Susan. Uncle Greg and Father are both gone. We've got to face the fact.
13: I know, Jack, but do you think Uncle really did kill Father? I don't want to believe it.
12: Well, I guess we'll never know. But if he did, he's been punished for it.
13: Perhaps this punishment is worse than we can ever guess. Do you suppose that now, wherever he is, he's trying to tell the world what he knows?
12: Probably, Susan. But if only Gregory hadn't become such a fanatic on the subject, none of this would ever have happened.
9: They started to move away. And again I cried out to them, Jack, Susan, listen to me. You've got to hear me. You've got to. But they didn't turn. They didn't hear. They couldn't. They were alive. And I was dead. At last, despairing, I turned. And there was Mr. Benedict again, watching me, his deep-set eyes expressionless.
11: Gregory Raymond, do you believe at last? Are you convinced now that there can be no communication?
9: No, no, there must be. Yogi Krishna proved it to me.
11: He was a trickster, seeking money from you. The most heartless kind of trickster, preying on your hope.
9: I don't believe it.
11: You must resign yourself to the truth. We are not unkind. We do not wish you to be tormented unnecessarily. Come with me. I shall show you.
9: He took me by the hand and led me across the room. A door opened silently before we reached it and shut behind us as we passed through. We went down a corridor and came to a small room where a girl sat at a desk typing. We entered, and she did not look up.
11: She is typing the necessary documents concerning your burial tomorrow, Gregory Raymond. Do you wish to speak to her?
9: Yes, yes, I do. Young lady, listen to me. I'm Gregory Raymond, here standing beside you.
11: She does not hear you.
9: You don't have to answer me. Just stop typing. Anything to show that you know that I'm speaking to you.
11: You see? Now come, we shall try further.
9: We continued down the hallway, and we came to another room. In this one, a man sat. We paused in the doorway and watched him. He was telephoning.
14: Hello, obituary editor. This is the Stonefield Chapel calling. Will you run an announcement, please, saying that services for the late Gregory Raymond will be held Thursday at 4 o'clock? That is correct. From the chapel. Well, only the family will be present. Thank you.
11: You may try to speak to him if you wish.
9: My friend, can you hear me? Please, just look around.
14: Oh, hello, evening ledger. The obituary editor, please.
9: Please, you must hear me. You must. I have to let the world know all that I've learned.
14: Oh, hello, obituary editor. This is the Stonefield Chapel calling. Will you take down an announcement, please? Oh, all right. Yes, I'll wait.
11: He cannot hear. But perhaps someone else may. We will try again if you wish.
9: Oh, yes, yes, I do. Someone, somewhere will be able to hear me. We went on down the corridor, and another door opened before us. We stepped through onto green lawn. Mr. Benedict led me across it through a little gate and into a small cemetery that lay hushed in the shade of great trees. There, two men were digging. We paused beside them.
11: Do you know what they're digging, Gregory Raymond?
9: Yes, a grave.
11: Your grave, where your earthly body shall rest while you roam the world unseen, unheard.
9: Oh, no, oh, no.
11: Speak to them. See if they can hear you.
9: I will. You two men, listen to me. I'm Gregory Raymond, do you hear?
11: They do not hear.
9: You've got to listen to me. Just give me some sign that you hear something. Just stop digging for a minute. Anything.
11: You see? They do not pause. Thus it must be always. Your punishment is to remain here on this earthly plane. A lonely soul without hope.
9: Oh, no. Oh, no, I couldn't bear that. Take me with you. I don't care what happens to me, but don't leave me here like this.
11: I'm sorry. It cannot be otherwise.
9: But what have I done? What am I being punished for?
11: You know. I do not need to tell you.
9: You mean because I killed my brother?
11: That is for you to say, not for me to judge.
9: I did. I did kill him. I pushed him off the cliff when he refused the money that I asked for.
11: Are you confessing to his murder, Gregory Raymond?
9: Yes, yes, I am. I killed him. It was an impulse. I didn't plan to do it. But I'm sorry now. Punish me any way you want, only don't leave me here like this.
11: Very well, Gregory Raymond. You shall be punished. An earthly punishment according to the laws of men.
9: What do you mean?
11: You two, you can stop digging now.
15: Brother.
11: You heard Gregory Raymond confess to the murder of his brother?
15: Well, I'm all right, Lieutenant Benedict. We're sure glad it's over. These pickaxes are giving us blisters.
9: They heard us.
11: Yes, Mr. Raymond. Now you're under arrest for murder.
9: Under arrest? But that is impossible.
11: I'm afraid it is. You see, I'm Lieutenant Benedict of the Homicide Squad. You're not dead. You're very much alive.
9: No, I can't be. You're lying.
11: I'm afraid we played a little trick on you. Out here in Hollywood, we have some very good actors, and, well, you see, your nephew arranged the whole thing with actors, wax figures and coffins and weird atmosphere to see if we couldn't get a confession out of you.
9: No, I don't believe you.
11: He figured you had such a one-track mind on the subject of death. When you knocked yourself unconscious, he decided to try and convince you you'd killed yourself.
9: No.
11: Looks as though he succeeded better than we'd hoped. Now, will you come quietly, Mr. Raymond?
9: No. You can't arrest me. You can't arrest a dead man. And I'm dead. I know I am. I died.

This is the mysterious traveler again. Oh, you want to know whether Gregory really was dead or not? Well, it became a matter of some dispute. The doctors said he was alive, and he insisted he was dead. They argued back and forth, and neither side could convince the other. You know how it is when neither side will give in. To this day, nobody has convinced Gregory that he's really alive. It's probably the strangest punishment a man ever suffered. Which brings me to my story for next week, S.O.S. It's about three men who find themselves in the most dreadful predicament any man has... Oh, you have to get off here. I'm sorry. I'm sure we meet again. I take this same train every week at this same time.

0: You have just heard The Mysterious Traveler, played by Maurice Tarplin. Others in our cast were Brett Morrison, Eric Dressler, Bryna Rayburn, and Jack Curtis. All characters in this story were fictitious, and any resemblance to the names of actual persons was purely coincidental. Original music played by Milton Kay. Grayson Enlow speaking. This is the Mutual Broadcasting System.
1: From April 25th, 1950. Cast member Brett Morrison was one of the actors to play the Shadow on radio. As a matter of fact, he was in the role the longest. Eric Dressler, meanwhile, was also a New York City-based radio actor, but he also had extensive Broadway stage credits and did some 1950s television. During a rehearsal for an episode of the TV series City Hospital in 1953, a terrifying on-set event led to some real hospitalization. I'll explain and then wrap up when radio was right after this break.
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1: And he is Eric Harley, and I'm Gary McNamara. Welcome and good morning. Thank you for being here. The one bit of hope is we brought you, though, the NBC poll. You know, we know that the Republicans and the administration is getting killed on affordability, which is prices. That's it.
2: Yeah.
1: And we warned Republicans and for what? Year and a half now? Over a year and a half?
2: Oh, yeah, yeah. Easy, yeah.
1: But there is the number we brought you last week. We just want to keep reminding you of this to give you a little bit of hope. Republicans have a net favorability rating 8 points higher than the Democrats, according to the latest NBC News poll. Now, the GOP is viewed favorably by 36% and unfavorably by 49%. Democrats, only 29% favorability and 50% unfavorable. So will that help you in the election? I don't know.
2: I'm not sure.
1: Being the both favorabilities are so low to begin with.
2: Well, again, it goes back to what I said last week, and I always ask this question in any scenario that I come upon. If there's a problem or if my kids call me and they have a problem, the first question, is this fixable?

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2: 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The Journal of the American Medical Association found adding behavior therapy to GLP-1s nearly tripled the results. 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And Goan Hypnosis is a behavior therapy concentrated, a sequence patented in 2002 for rewiring the subconscious, engineered to kill cravings, food or cigarettes, leave you full on half the food, take off 10, 20, 30 pounds or more with no willpower. 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
1: You know, I've spent a lot of time over the last couple of weeks talking about technology and the history of technology and the ignorance of so many Americans on the history of technology. And then with, you know, technology, the fear of we're doomed because of technology.
2: Yeah.
1: You know, and again, that's part of, you know, sci-fi movies that we see. Bill Gates coming out and saying if AI is not regulated enough, it could cause, you know, a billion deaths. He was on with Kristen Welker, and of course, she didn't ask the question, the most important question. Give me the specific scenario of a billion deaths.
2: Right.
1: You know, we look at climate change and how it was going to destroy the entire planet, right?
2: Right.
1: And we asked the question, and we continued to

0: We are Red Eye Radio. He's Eric Carlin. I'm Gary McNamara. Coming up following the bottom of the hour, some of the horrible report actually coming out from Trump's own agriculture department about how tariffs are just killing farmers. I mean, it's just, and if you look at where it seems like the big influx is, if you look at Republicans now look at pricing at they're at 44% approval for the president on the economy. That's Republicans. You know, you've got a deep problem, and they say the deep problem is in the red states.
1: Sure.
0: That they look at what's going on, and, you know, Trump is the Republican Party. The Republican Party has rubber stamped everything that Trump has wanted. We warned them on prices, and they ignored it. You know, they said prices aren't going to matter. We can do this. We can do that. It won't affect it. They made every excuse in the world. You're seeing it now from all the influencers and all the conservative political pundits. I'm not saying they're right. Look at all the good that Trump has done, because it's a bunch of good. Doesn't matter if prices go up.
1: Well, again, I don't have any confidence anything is going to be done on pricing by the GOP before 2028. Tell me if they won, what they would do. I can't see anything changing if they win between now and 2028.
0: And that's why you're seeing the scenarios already coming from Republicans saying if they lose, Republicans will turn against Trump on tariffs.
1: Oh, you'll hear a lot more of that.
0: And may vote with Democrats to stop them. But will Democrats actually, when we talk about it, remember, Bernie Sanders has always been pro-tariff. Elizabeth Warren's always been pro-tariff.
1: They love
0: tariffs have always been a liberal Democrat narrative.
1: Well, Bernie said it in 2016. I agree with Mr. Trump on tariffs.
0: So you have to ask the question, what will happen? You know, Republicans, though, again, if they lose, you see it coming. You see it with Cruz. You see it with Rand Paul. You see it with DeSantis. They're not saying the president's wrong, but they're saying his policies are wrong, which is the exact same thing.
1: Yeah.
0: There's no difference.
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1: And he is Eric Carlin. I'm Gary McNamara. Welcome and good morning. 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You know, talking about the midterms, and already voting early voting has actually started, mail-in voting in some places.
2: Mm-hmm.
1: I don't even know. What is it? Oh, October begins this week. My gosh, it's been flying by quickly, the days. But Reason Magazine, which is a libertarian magazine, which means they believe government shouldn't be involved in a lot more than even should not be involved a lot more than even conservatives do.
2: Right.
1: They looked at the latest agriculture report. Now, this is the Trump administration. They say this is the Trump administration agriculture report about the downturn in the agriculture economy in the United States. That's actually how it's headlined.
2: Mm.
1: From the actual report about the downturn. The sharp decline, this is quotes from the report. This is, again, the Trump agricultural report. The sharp decline in U.S. agricultural exports has been due to decreased sales to China, the report states. American farm exports to China peaked in 2022 at $38.1 billion before falling to $8.4 billion last year. Hmm. That's a 78% drop in the span of just 3 years. The years that coincide with Trump's return to the White House and the escalation of the trade war. This single country drop accounts for the majority of recent contraction in overall U.S. export performance and marks one of the steepest market losses ever recorded for a major U.S. agricultural buyer.
2: Hmm.
1: End of quote. That's from the Trump administration.
2: Hmm.
1: And that's why you've got members of Congress, again, trying to convince the White House to ban diesel exports. And as we brought up last week and a number of other people did, and as they write here in Reason Magazine, nearly everyone agrees that's a bad idea that will worsen global supply shortages and actually drive prices higher. That includes a long list of free market nonprofits.

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8: From ABC News, I'm Sherry Preston. A wicked autumn nor'easter causing power outages, flooding, beach erosion, and downed trees all along the northeast coast. ABC meteorologist Leslie Lopez says the storm has also been deadly.
9: In New York, 56-year-old New York City worker Leighton Brown killed after debris from a tree fell onto a parking lot.
10: Broke my heart. He's just a good guy.
9: And a state of emergency in New Jersey for 8 counties. Coastal regions inundated with rain and flooding.
8: Major shoreline loss further south as well. Massive waves slamming beachfront communities in the Carolinas. 5 men being held on terror charges after they were arrested near a British airbase playing host to U.S. forces in the war against Iran. The 5 are being held on suspicion of terrorism and offenses involving explosives.
11: The arrests come at a tense moment in the war. Iran this weekend claimed it captured a second U.S. underwater drone in the Strait of Hormuz. And the Iranian foreign minister said his country is ready for the war to resume, even if it comes to a doomsday war. President Trump says he expects more talks this week.
8: ABC's Karen Waugh. A New York prosecutor is reopening an investigation into allegations of rape at Cornell University in a frat house 2 years ago.
12: It comes after a former student identified as Jane Doe sued Cornell, the Chi Phi fraternity, and 7 of its members, claiming they pressured her to take drugs and sexually assaulted her in 2024. Her lawsuit includes an alleged screenshot of a fraternity group chat from that night, in which a member allegedly told others she was available for sex. The DA says he never saw that chat until this lawsuit was filed.
8: ABC's Sophie Flay, a 13-year-old in Hobbs, New Mexico, accused of shooting his teacher multiple times. The teacher still hospitalized. Two giant pandas waking up in their new home at the Atlanta Zoo, Ping Ping and Fu Shuang, gifts from China following Xi Jinping's state visit. This is ABC News.
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8: Days before her Tennessee execution, Christina Pike is asking for her life to be spared.
12: Pike was 18 when she and her then-boyfriend tortured and murdered their fellow classmate Colleen Slemmer in 1995. The three were in a job training program together. Pike confessed to the crime shortly after, saying she thought Slemmer was trying to steal her boyfriend. Pike's attorneys are calling on Governor Bill Lee to commute her sentence to life without parole, citing the trauma she endured as a child, as well as her history of mental illness.
8: ABC's Hannah Patah. A White House dinner to discuss AI. ABC's Allison Cusick with a few of the details.
15: President Trump last night met privately with Anthropic CEO Dario Amodei, saying this before their dinner.
16: I'm for let's go and let's win. You know, we're about a year, maybe a year and a half up on China.
15: But Amodei has pushed for an industry-wide AI development slowdown. Axios reports OpenAI and Anthropic are now investigating tens of thousands of incidents in recent months where rogue AI agents bypassed security guardrails, including targeting U.S. government websites.
8: Now on to the hurricanes. Hurricane Nolo battering Hawaii with wind, waves, and more than a foot of rain. There was also some concern that Mount Kilauea volcano could erupt, spreading volcanic hail across the island in the wind. Meantime, Hurricane Polo bearing down on Mexico's Baja California and headed for the southwest. Parts of Arizona, Utah, Colorado, and New Mexico could get drenched. Sherry Preston, ABC News.
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17: As Britain's Prime Minister, Bloomberg's James Wilcock is covering the 4-day event and joins us from Liverpool. James?
18: Good morning, Alexis, and good morning, Karen. Look, it is a busy conference room here as all of the Labour Party faithful have gathered to see their new Prime Minister, Andy Burnham. He wants to envision a brighter future. Bring back hope is the pitch. But with bond yields at multi-decade highs, there are some fears of what fiscally might lay ahead. The West Street and the Defence Secretary told us that we know perfectly well if we're out there making unfunded commitments, the market's pricing risk and we face higher borrowing costs. That is the problem they face ahead. In Liverpool, James Wilcock, Bloomberg Radio.
19: Great, James. Thank you. Back here in the U.S., the Northeast still feeling the effects of the remnants of the nor'easter over the weekend. In the New York area, a coastal flood advisory is in effect until this afternoon. And again, more with Bloomberg meteorologist Craig Allen.
20: The weather is still pretty nasty along 95, especially from northern New Jersey, New York City, and Long Island on up to Boston and suburbs. But the forecast is improving, and after more than 48 hours of wind-driven rain and coastal flooding, the nor'easter is weakening. It is moving very slowly, though, just meandering, so it will take a while for drier air to arrive. Expect some gusts over 20 miles per hour today, additional showers around. For our listeners in Washington, improvement will get underway today. But for the rest of the Northeast, hang on until Tuesday or even more so Wednesday as the sun returns.
19: And that's Bloomberg meteorologist Craig Allen. The storm caused chaos for some air travelers, but its worst impacts were coastal flooding and power outages. More than 100,000 homes and businesses were without power Sunday morning from Massachusetts to Virginia. Long Island was among the harder hit areas, with more than 24,000 customers still without electricity in Suffolk and Nassau counties.
17: And Karen, we turn now to the markets, where a sell-off in treasuries is resuming as we begin a new work week. Checking the bond market right now, the 10-year yield up about 7 basis points to 5.23%. That is the highest level since 2007. Meanwhile, Treasury Secretary Scott Bessent says the Fed should keep an open mind on interest rates. Bessent said productivity gains from AI along with deregulation will help keep U.S. inflation in check.
1: It's the deregulatory aspect. Like, we have created supply with deregulation. We got the great inflation from the Biden years because they had a demand shock that was met with supply constriction with all the regulations and the expansion of the regulatory state. And their demand shock was government driven. We have a private sector demand shock, and that is being met with more supply because we've deregulated.
17: Treasury Secretary Scott Bessent added that core inflation has actually dropped over the past few months.
19: Well, Alexis, NVIDIA is introducing a new double-layered artificial intelligence security system, and Bloomberg's John Tucker joins us with the latest. John, good morning.
21: Yeah, good morning, Karen. NVIDIA believes this added security layer is going to allow the industry to test even the most advanced AI systems safely and can quarantine a suspicious agent in milliseconds. The system includes two open-source software security tools, OpenShell and NVIDIA Sentry, that can be run on NVIDIA's hardware to control what AI agents can access in real time and shut them down when they break the rules. NVIDIA's vice president of enterprise AI said during a briefing with reporters and at this morning's announcement, if cutting-edge labs had been using this technology to evaluate their AI models early on, it could have warded off the Hugging Face attack. The misconduct by autonomous agents, including the Hugging Face incident in July, has roiled the AI industry and led to calls to slow down work in the technology. In New York, I'm John Tucker, Bloomberg Radio.
17: All right, thanks a lot, John. Meantime, Microsoft co-founder Bill Gates has joined a chorus of tech leaders warning about the safety risks to fast-tracking AI development. Gates says a kill switch to restrict models may not be enough. He spoke on NBC's Meet the Press, which can be heard here Sundays on Bloomberg Radio.
22: We do need to monitor any sophisticated model and record exactly what's being done. The United States ought to make sure this is done. China will want to do this.
17: Microsoft co-founder Bill Gates warned that AI is a powerful enough tool to kill off a substantial portion of humanity. Coming up on 610 on Wall Street, time now for a look at some of the other stories making news in New York and around the world. For that, we're joined by Bloomberg's Michael Barr. Good morning, Michael.
23: Good morning, Alexis. The Department of Justice is still defending President Trump's decision to ban CNN, MS Now, and Politico from the White House over their coverage as court battles over media access at the White House continue. U.S. Attorney General Todd Blanche on ABC's This Week argued that the administration banned three news outlets from the White House because it is a privilege, not a right, to be there.
24: The president hasn't denied access. That's not the right way to describe it. This is what the president has said, is that he is sick and tired of certain media outlets just refusing to report accurate news.
23: ABC's This Week can be heard Sundays on Bloomberg. New Jersey Republican Congressman Tom Kaine Jr. and Democrat Rebecca Bennett clashed over the war in Iran and tariffs during a debate for a House seat. Kaine defended President Donald Trump's tariffs and decision to launch attacks on Iran and defended his past.
25: I've also kept my promise on affordability. Everybody else talked about lowering taxes, and I'm the only person who went down, kept my promise, and we had real salt relief of up to $40,000 for every middle-income family in New Jersey.
23: While Bennett called for an end to the war and urged Congress to rein in President Trump's use of tariffs.
26: One, we have to take on the cost of living crisis that we are dealing with in this country. Two, we have to tackle the corruption in Washington. And three, we have to put country over party to solve the issues that we are all facing in this country.
23: The debate was held in the battleground 7th Congressional District. Hurricane Nolo is moving away from the Hawaiian Islands amid a lingering threat of heavy rain and flash flooding. A high wind warning, wind advisory, and high surf advisory remained in effect for parts of the island as Nolo had top sustained winds near 105 miles per hour. Global news 24 hours a day and whenever you want it with Bloomberg News Now. I'm Michael Barr, and this is Bloomberg. Alexis.
8: Thanks, Michael. Time now for the sports update brought to you by Ocean First Bank. For that, we turn to John Stashower. John, good morning.
0: Good morning, Alexis. The Giants blew so many big leads last season. This was looking like another one. The Titans at MetLife were shut out for the first 54 minutes, but in the final half minute, they trailed by five and had it deep in Giants territory.
2: Ward takes the snap. Back to throw. Pumps. He's under pressure. He's going to escape to his left. Now lobs it in the end zone. Intercepted by Javon Holland. Javon Holland saves the day. The Hawk, his third interception.
0: And he's had one in each game. WFAN had the call. The Giants beat Tennessee 12-7. They won despite not scoring a touchdown. Jameis Winston had only 118 passing yards. The Giants let the Titans gain 16 second-half first downs after they had only one in the first half. The Jets in Detroit rallied from 14 down to tie the game, but only a minute 40 later, the Lions went back on top, and when they recovered a Geno Smith fumble, they had a 31-24 victory. Smith in defeat was terrific, 31 of 37, three TDs. The Patriots, who went 8-0 on the road last season, are 0-2 this year. They turned it over three times, got blown out in Jacksonville, 35-6. First win for the Commanders with Marcus Mariota at quarterback, a 33-31 upset of the Super Bowl champion Seahawks. In Brazil, looked like the Ravens and Cowboys were going to overtime. They put a second back on the clock, and Tyler Loop picked a 56-yard field goal. Baltimore won 34-31. Last night, Denver trailed the Rams 16-0 midway through the third quarter in the Broncos rally. They had a 66-yard pick six with 5 minutes left. They scored a TD in the final minute to win 30-26. Rain kept the Yankees from playing the last game of the regular season. They went 93-68, and they'll have Cam Schlittler on the mound at the stadium tomorrow night. Game one with the Red Sox starts at 8 o'clock. The Mets finished 74-88 in the season finale loss in D.C. Francisco Lindor became the fifth shortstop to hit 300 career homers. President's Cup Golf, U.S. won 9 of the 12 singles matches to win the competition for the 11th straight time. John Stashower, Bloomberg Sports. Alexis Karen.
19: All right, John, thank you. It is 6:14 on Wall Street. Good morning. I'm Karen Moscow alongside Alexis Christophorus. And there's a lot to watch out of the UK with police investigating a potential terrorism incident after five men were arrested near an airbase used in U.S. strikes on Iran. And this comes as UK Prime Minister Andy Burnham is in Liverpool for the governing Labour Party's annual conference. He has a much anticipated address coming up this week. For the latest, we are joined by Bloomberg Daybreak Europe anchor Caroline Hepker. And Caroline, good morning. We want to begin with the latest on the situation at the airbase. Bring us up to date, please.
3: Karen, Alexis, good morning. Yes, five men arrested. They are still being questioned. I spoke to the UK's Defence Secretary, Wes Streeting, a few minutes ago. He said that it was too early to link this incident to Iran. It is under investigation. There's been a bit of a back and forth about a farmer in the local area who spoke to media this morning and was very critical of what had been happening in the UK and certainly how it affected her village, and the government sort of pushed back against that, saying that she only had a partial view of events. But this is something that is under investigation, and yet the context of this, of course, is that we know that there are increasing threats against the UK, more hybrid attacks that the government is obviously concerned about. But as I say, Wes Streeting told me on Bloomberg Television this morning that the UK and the United States had the strongest working relationship in terms of intelligence of any two countries in the world, and so when I questioned him about whether this would, you know, change the government's policy about allowing the United States to use UK airbases for their sorties, their bombing campaigns in Iran, that did not seem to be the case.
19: Well, I'm also wondering if this might change what we are expected to hear from Prime Minister Andy Burnham when he makes his keynote address before the Labour Party tomorrow, because Wasn't that really supposed to be focused on overhauling care for the elderly?
3: Yeah, absolutely. And it was meant to be a big jamboree and a lot of optimism, hope. You know, the banners are hanging all around me in this very busy hallway in Liverpool, splashing just a very simple slogan, hope again. Yes, does this kind of significant security, perhaps terrorism threat, although, you know, thwarted, contained, as the police have said, does that overshadow his kind of positive message? The other issue, though, that is overshadowing all of the optimism is the very restricted fiscal room that this Labour government has. We've got at 12 noon, so in about 45 minutes, the new UK Chancellor, John Healey, who is himself the former Defence Secretary, he's got to get up in front of, you know, the party councillors, policymakers, activists, and talk about his vision. Even though the budget's only 4 or 5 weeks away, businesses are worried about increased taxes, and the fiscal headroom is very limited.
19: All right, well, we'll be listening for what everyone has to say and checking in with you, of course. That's Bloomberg Daybreak Europe anchor Caroline Hepker with the very latest for us this morning. Caroline, thank you. Alexis.
17: Thanks, Karen. Repeating some of our top stories, the U.S. and China detail a plan to cut tariffs on about $30 billion of imports from each country. President Trump rejects Iran's latest proposal to reopen the Strait of Hormuz, but he expects negotiations to continue this week. And the Northeast tries to recover from this weekend's powerful nor'easter. There is a coastal flood advisory in effect until 2 p.m. Wall Street time for New York City. We're going to have much more on those stories and more coming up right here on Bloomberg Daybreak.
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17: 6:21 on Wall Street. I'm Alexis Christophorus from the Bloomberg Interactive Brokers Studio. Stock futures are pointing to a lower open on Wall Street after a weekend of largely negative Middle East headlines, revived inflation worries, and raised bets for more interest rate hikes from the Fed. That's pushing oil prices higher and Treasury yields to their highest in nearly two decades. Let's begin there, where the 10-year yield is up about 7 basis points to 5.23%, the 30-year yield up 4 basis points to 5.53%. Meantime, Brent crude is at $108.47 a barrel, up 4%. West Texas Intermediate crude up better than 4% to $96.21 a barrel. Meantime, S&P futures are down 42 points. We've got Dow futures off by 244 or 0.5%, and NASDAQ 100 futures sliding more than 1% or 313 points. All of this as the Bloomberg Dollar Spot Index gained strength at 1214.96, and we have got spot gold down 3% at $41.53 the ounce. That's a Bloomberg Business Flash. Now with more on what's going on around the world, here's Michael Barr.
18: Thank you very much, Alexis. British police have arrested five men near an airbase used by the U.S. during its war with Iran on suspicion of preparing an act of terrorism. The arrests were made in the nearby Welford area. Authorities set up a cordon and evacuated about 85 households. A powerful nor'easter has pummeled the shoreline in the eastern U.S. The storm has caused another round of flooding in low-lying areas in New Jersey and New York City and knocked out power to tens of thousands of homes into New England. The Trump administration today plans to release new fuel economy standards that would relax regulatory requirements for automakers to control pollution from gas-powered cars and light trucks. In the NFL, the Giants, the Ravens, the Commanders, and Bills won. The Jets and Patriots lost. In baseball, the Nationals beat the Mets 6-4. The Red Sox lost. Yankees-Orioles game was canceled because of the weather. Global news 24 hours a day and whenever you want it. With Bloomberg News Now, I'm Michael Barr, and this is Bloomberg.
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19: It is 6:24 on Wall Street. Good morning. I'm Karen Moscow alongside Alexis Christophorus. And it's time to check the front pages this morning. For that, we're joined live by Bloomberg's John Tucker. And John, you're starting us off with the Washington Post. In this article, the White House is expanding a taxpayer-paid ad campaign boosting Trump. Good morning.
21: Yeah. Karen, this good morning. The latest ad, the third in a series the White House refers to as public service announcements. Democratic members of Congress and former ethics officials say are political ads and therefore a potential violation of federal law. The 30-second ad titled Final Battle features black and white footage of President Trump staring straight into the camera as he strides through a hallway lined with portraits. The imagery and remarks echo a video that the president posted to Truth Social during the 2024 campaign. In a voiceover, Trump promises to expel the warmongers, globalists, and deep state actors from government and drive his political enemies from power. Now, federal law prohibits agencies from using taxpayer money for unauthorized publicity or propaganda.
17: All right, John, this one from the Wall Street Journal says defense firms are rushing to boost missile output, but some are saying it's coming too late.
21: So we start off, Alexis, in this article at a Tucson factory run by RTX. It's working around the clock to increase production of Tomahawk and other missiles in short supply for the U.S. operations against Iran. Lockheed Martin adding hundreds of workers in Arkansas to triple its output of the much-needed Patriot interceptors, but these efforts haven't translated into real gains yet, according to the paper, leaving the U.S. and allies with depleted stocks of important weapons while it fights Iran. Now, most of the new missiles, according to the journal, will arrive too late for any conflict in the next couple of years.
19: Well, we're talking about the sushi wars here, John, and I can't imagine what this looks like. Please tell us.
21: When Japanese conveyor belt sushi giant Sushiro opens its flagship U.S. outlet near Times Square this October, it's going to join a market saturated with a raw fish staple, Karen, from high-end Michelin-starred counters to supermarket California rolls and baseball stadium push-pop. Sushi has become almost as American as hot dogs. I don't know about that.
8: I don't know about that.
21: About 45% of Americans say they like or love sushi. Consider the source of this poll, the National Seafood Association. Sushiro is betting, however, the U.S. appetite for raw fish is big enough to accommodate the casual mass-market model. The restaurant will pair digital ordering screens with fast lanes delivering made-to-order sushi, while private rooms downstairs will offer a more elevated dining experience. I know the idea of eating anything raw in Times Square may not be appealing to some people.
8: John, you know, my very first experience with sushi was at a conveyor belt place in the city, and it was quite good, and I've been a lover ever since. Much more to come here on Bloomberg Daybreak, but first, we're going to take a look at your weather forecast.
1: Travel delays likely today in Boston with more rain and breezy conditions, highs in the lower 60s. Showers ending in New York City this afternoon, still breezy, highs in the middle 60s. Afternoon showers and thunderstorms may cause some delays in Dallas, highs in the middle 90s. Showers and thunderstorms likely in Denver, high in the middle 70s. Showers and thunderstorms in Phoenix, highs will get up to the middle 80s. I'm Scott Kaplan, Bloomberg Radio.
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8: It's coming up on 6:30 on Wall Street. Good morning. I'm Alexis Christophorus.
19: And I'm Karen Moscow, and we want to begin with the latest on U.S.-China relations following the summit between Donald Trump and Xi Jinping. The two countries detailed a plan to cut tariffs on about $30 billion of imports from each nation. And we get more with Bloomberg Chief Asia correspondent Stephen Engel.
13: They have made some progress on this board of trade, and they're trying to reduce tariffs on some non-critical or non-sensitive items. So toys from China and maybe some other products from the United States, like agricultural products going to China. And it's a like for like. So $30 billion in products from each country going to the other. There was also news over the weekend about the United States saying essentially that China would buy about 10 million metric tons of coal. That also under, I would assume, the Board of Trade. So they're really furthering this mechanism, which it was first proposed, at least publicly, in the May summit in Beijing. Now they're fleshing it out, really formalizing it.
19: Bloomberg Stephen Engel says the expected tariff relief of $60 billion in bilateral trade is a fraction of the $415 billion in total goods exchanged between the world's largest economies last year.
8: And Karen, new developments this morning in the Middle East. Iran is sticking to its 7-day proposal for reopening the crucial Strait of Hormuz, while President Trump sent mixed signals about his willingness to reach a deal. We get more from Middle East correspondent Abir Abu Omar.
20: From the Iranian side, we also have heard from the Foreign Minister Abbas Araghchi, who said that diplomacy is always on the table. Iran prefers diplomacy, prefers to go back to the negotiating table, but that he doesn't see a way for it. Now, separately, President Trump apparently also told Axios in a phone interview over the weekend that some talks may come back this weekend. Of course, that remains key for us to watch out for if these negotiations actually do happen.
8: Middle East correspondent Abir Abu Omar. Oil is rising on these developments. Right now, Brent crude at $108.59 a barrel, WTI crude at $96.44 a barrel, each up more than 4%.
19: Alexis, UK police investigating a potential terrorism incident after five men were arrested near an airbase used in U.S. strikes on Iran. We go to London and get the very latest with Bloomberg's Nathan Hager. Nathan, good morning.
0: Well, good morning, Karen and Alexis. This incident happened near Royal Air Base Fairford. It's about 2 hours west of London. Prime Minister Andy Burnham recently started letting the U.S. stage bombers at that airbase for defensive strikes against Iran. A local farmer told the BBC she called police early yesterday morning after she saw three vans and, as she put it, a large group of hooded and masked men headed toward the base. Armed police responded. They arrested those five men while evacuating dozens from the village of Welford and bringing in a bomb disposal unit to check out the vans. President Trump is crediting local police with foiling the incident. He says the suspects were looking to do big damage, and he says some may have been under surveillance for some time. A source tells Bloomberg authorities are investigating whether there was any Iranian state involvement, but UK Defense Secretary Wes Streeting spoke to Bloomberg this morning and said it's too soon to connect this alleged terrorist plot to the Iran conflict. In London, I'm Nathan Hager, Bloomberg Radio.
17: Thanks, Nathan. And back here in the U.S., the Northeast is still feeling the remnants of the nor'easter over the weekend. In the New York area, a coastal flood advisory is in effect until this afternoon. We get more from Bloomberg meteorologist Craig Allen.
2: This early season nor'easter is loosening its grip finally on the Northeast as it weakens and very slowly moves into the Atlantic. Now, in D.C., only a stray shower is possible today. New York City and suburbs may still find some big puddles, though, from leftover rain at times. It will be getting lighter, the rainfall, and more intermittent. The winds are lighter, and tides are returning to normal. Boston and vicinity will have less wind and lower tides as well, but a shower or thunderstorm threat will be around all day until improvement begins tomorrow for you. All areas should have a nicer middle of the week with warmer temperatures.
17: Bloomberg meteorologist Craig Allen there. The storm caused chaos for some air travelers, but its worst impacts were coastal flooding and power outages. More than 100,000 homes and businesses were without power Sunday morning from Massachusetts all the way

0: The 30-year yield, 5.53%, and the 2-year yield at 4.91%.
1: Well, Karen, NVIDIA is introducing a new double-layered artificial intelligence security system. Bloomberg's John Tucker joins us now with those details. Good morning, John.
2: And good morning, Alexis. This system includes two open-source software security tools, OpenShell and NVIDIA Sentry, that can be run on NVIDIA's hardware to control what AI agents can access in real time and shut them down when they break the rules. NVIDIA believes this added security layer will allow the industry to test even the most advanced AI systems safely. NVIDIA's vice president of enterprise AI said during a briefing with reporters ahead of this morning's announcement, if cutting-edge labs had been using this technology to evaluate their AI models early on, it could have warded off the Hugging Face attack. Misconduct by these autonomous agents, including the Hugging Face incident back in July, has roiled the AI industry and led to calls to slow down the work on the technology. I'm John Tucker, Bloomberg Radio.
0: All right, John, thank you. Well, the Trump administration is set to release new fuel efficiency mandates today. On Bloomberg's Monica Ricks has the details.
3: New fuel efficiency standards would ease more stringent rules implemented under former President Biden, essentially lowering the fuel economy requirement for 2031 model year vehicles to 34.5 miles per gallon, down from about 50 miles per gallon previously. President Trump has long criticized the Biden-era rules, which were meant to spur production of electric vehicles. He pitched the changes back in December as a way to boost the domestic auto industry and lower car prices. But it's gotten pushback from environmental groups who say this will just lead to even higher fuel prices. Monica Ricks, Bloomberg Radio.
1: Thanks, Monica. Meantime, President Trump says he is still looking, quote, very seriously at implementing a U.S. ban on diesel exports to combat high prices. Several farm state lawmakers have urged Trump to limit U.S. diesel exports during the peak of the fall harvest season as global fuel markets reel from the disruption to flows in the critical Strait of Hormuz and Ukrainian attacks on Russian refineries. Recently, that oil diesel jumping to $6.53 a gallon. Right now, we have got Brent crude at $108.70 a barrel, WTI crude at $96.30 a barrel. This is Bloomberg Daybreak.
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5: 640 on Wall Street. I'm Alexis Christophorus from the Bloomberg Interactive Broker Studio. We have got stock futures pointing to a lower open this morning. Treasury yields are climbing as hopes for an imminent breakthrough in the Iran war fades. That is sending oil prices higher and reigniting worries that inflation is heating up. We've got S&P futures down by about 43 points or 0.5%. Dow futures sliding 260 points or 0.5%, while NASDAQ 100 futures tumble more than 1% or 312 points. Brent crude now bumping up against $109 a barrel, rallying 4.3%. WTI crude now at $96.41 a barrel, up 4.3%. Yields higher across the board. The 10-year at 5.22%. That is up 6 basis points. Highest level since 2007. 30-year yield up 3 basis points to 5.52%. And the Bloomberg Dollar Spot Index higher this morning at 12.14.58. Bitcoin down about 2% at about $82,900. That is your Bloomberg Business Flash. Back over to Karen.
6: All right, Alexis, thank you. It is 641 on Wall Street, and it's time now to check what's going on in D.C. And some of the top headlines in our nation's capital include Iran saying it won't soften its demands as President Trump rejects its offer for reopening the Strait of Hormuz. President Trump says the men arrested near an airbase in the U.K., they were looking to do, quote, big damage. The U.S. and China details plans to cut tariffs on about $30 billion on imports from each country. And President Trump meeting with Anthropic Chief Executive Dario Amodei. Joining us this morning is Bloomberg D.C. Breaking News Team Leader Kasia Klimasinska. Kasia, good morning. Hey, let's start with the war in Iran. It appears both sides remain deadlocked when it comes to any kind of reopening of the straits. So really business as usual, it seems like.
7: Not for the oil markets. The oil is rallying this morning, taking this as, you know, signaling that there is no end to the conflict anytime soon. Indeed, President Trump made multiple comments over the weekend. Some of them don't exactly add up, but he definitely said that the U.S. rejected Iran's latest offer. To be sure, that offer does resemble what Iran has been asking for throughout the conflict, which is to reopen the Strait of Hormuz so that Iran could ship its oil out and get dollar revenue in return. And so Trump said this is not enough. The U.S. wants more commitments when it comes to Iran's nuclear program. But Trump also said that the talks will continue. We understand that those are mostly indirect negotiations with Qatar and Pakistan serving as intermediaries. This is in some way also good news because both of those countries also want to see this conflict end. This is definitely harmful for the region. But in the meantime, as I mentioned, I'm looking at Brent oil and it's at $96, so it's going up again. This is pushing gasoline and diesel prices up. Very much a topic of the day here in Washington, D.C.
6: Yeah, and we did hear Iran's foreign minister, Abbas Araghchi. He spoke over the weekend and he said, quote, we stand firm in the face of any aggression against us, even if it comes to a doomsday war. And those are really ominous words, and that kind of talk comes as we head into the November midterms. Is that the kind of talk the president wants to hear, even though we've heard similar talk from him as well?
7: Absolutely, that's not what Trump wants to hear. But on the other hand, we also had this narrative from the U.S. over the weekend that Iran is running out of funds, that it's about to hit the wall, and that's why it's desperate. And U.S. Treasury Secretary Scott Bessent put some details on it, signaling that Chinese purchases of Iran oil might soon be limited. That would be significant, as China is the biggest buyer of Iran's energy and so the biggest source of funding for Iran. And obviously, Trump and President Xi met last week. We don't know exactly what they discussed and whether they agreed to anything regarding Iran. But judging from those comments from Bessent, the U.S. feels confident that this economic relationship between Iran and China will weaken soon.
6: Okay, well, we're also watching the situation in the U.K. with President Trump saying the five men arrested in this political terrorism incident, this potential terrorism incident, were, quote, looking to do big damage. So what do we know here?
7: Yes, so this is, again, kind of related to Iran because it happened near an airbase that the U.S. is using for strikes on Iran. But as you mentioned, it's U.K. police that is investigating a potential terrorism incident after five men were arrested. Trump praised UK over the weekend for this action, and he suggested that some of those individuals were being followed by the US before, so that the US was suspecting some terrorism activity. But we don't know much yet. It's still in early stages of investigation, and those five men remain in custody over in the UK.
6: And before we let you go, we want to get a closer look now at some plans for tariff relief between the U.S. and China.
7: So that's good news, perhaps, for us U.S. consumers. U.S. and China did reach an agreement over what the two countries call non-sensitive goods. And so some of those goods coming from China to the U.S., for example, toys, for example, some of the furniture, tennis balls, so sports equipment, arts for Christmas festivities, those goods will now come under lower tariffs here to the U.S. And in return, the U.S. will sell some of its goods under lower tariffs to China, and those are agriculture goods such as chicken, lamb, beef, but also some medical equipment, butter as well. So good sign there. This was always a low-hanging fruit. Both sides wanted to reach that agreement, but of course they continue negotiations over a broader tariff deal.
6: All right, Bloomberg's Kasia Klimasinska, thank you so much. You can read more about these stories on Bloomberg.com or on the Bloomberg Terminal. And a reminder, you can follow all the latest on Bloomberg Radio in Washington, Bloomberg 99.1 and 105.7 FM HD2. Alexis.
5: All right, it is about 6:47 on Wall Street, Karen. Let's turn to news and science and technology now with the Bloomberg NJIT STEM Report, brought to you by New Jersey Institute of Technology. 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And now here's what's making news in science, technology, engineering, and math. Scientists at Anthropic recently claimed to have used AI agents to discover new enzymes with promise for biotech. But scientists at the University of Copenhagen are casting doubt on that achievement. They say their team had been studying the enzyme for years and shared their research with Anthropic's AI model, Claude. The scientists now question whether Anthropic's AI actually reasoned its way to the results or whether it was guided to them based partly on their research. Anthropic says it's unaware of any previously published work describing the new enzymes it claims to have found. OpenAI recently claimed to have solved a long-standing mathematics puzzle. A leading mathematician noted that he had been using the company's AI to work toward a solution for some time. And October's night skies are made for stargazers. On any moonless night next month, it will be possible to see the great Andromeda galaxy with the naked eye. The October sky will also feature a show of bright planets. Early in October, the Earth will be directly between Saturn and the Sun, making it easy to view Saturn's rings. That's the Bloomberg NJIT STEM Report. Karen?
6: That's so cool. All right, Alexis, thank you. Well, we want to now take a look at some of the most read stories on the Bloomberg Terminal, which you can find by going to READ Go. And Alexis, I'm looking at this one. China has expanded overseas travel restrictions for top AI professionals and private firms to include the families of key personnel. They're basically further tightening measures designed to prevent the outflow of critical know-how and information to the U.S. So sources are telling Bloomberg that government agencies have recently begun to share the wider restrictions with affected people, which include prominent startup founders, as well as the heads of strategically important companies in AI-related fields. And we hear direct relatives, such as spouses and children of certain AI and chip executives whose work is considered paramount to state security, are now required to obtain approval from Beijing before going abroad, even for short trips. And this marks a broadening of existing curbs on the freedom of movement of China's most influential tech talent. It's a category that encompasses entrepreneurs, researchers, and executives as well.
5: And Karen, this one's getting a lot of attention this morning, and no surprise. An inversion of the U.S. yield curve becomes new risk as Fed hikes. So the bond market is on the brink of signaling that a series of Fed rate hikes will start shifting the narrative toward the risk that the U.S. economy stalls out. This so-called inverted yield curve has historically preceded each of the last eight recessions, although its predictive power proved faulty earlier this decade, and it is essentially bond investors' way of showing they see the Fed pushing rates high enough to stymie the economy. The extra yield investors demand to hold 10-year treasuries over two-year notes shrank to as little as 17 basis points last week, increasing the possibility that the 10-year will soon yield less than shorter maturities. That is a closely watched phenomenon known as a curve inversion, and you can find these stories and much more on our Bloomberg terminal by typing Read Go. That's R-E-A-D, Go.
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5: 6:53 on Wall Street. I'm Alexis Christophorus from the Bloomberg Interactive Broker Studios. Stock futures are lower. Treasury yields are climbing as fading hopes for an imminent breakthrough in the Iran war sends oil prices higher and reignites worries that inflation is heating up. Right now, S&P futures down 39 points. Dow futures sliding 237. NASDAQ 100 futures tumbling 280 points or 1%. Iran's refusal to soften its conditions to reopen the Strait of Hormuz and mixed signals from President Trump on further talks helping to drive Brent crude above $108 a barrel now. WTI crude up more than 4% to $96.20 a barrel. Treasuries falling across the curve here as traders add to bets for interest rate hikes. That's lifting the two-year yield up 6 basis points to 4.91%, the 10-year yield at 5.22%, and the 30-year yield up 3 basis points to 5.52%. The Bloomberg Dollar Spot Index is up fractionally at 12.1449. Japanese yen also higher this morning at 157.05 against the U.S. dollar, and precious metals coming under pressure with spot gold down about 3% at 41.57 the ounce. That is a Bloomberg Business Flash. Now with more on what's going on around the world, here's Michael Barr. Morning, Michael.
17: Good morning, Alexis. UK police were investigating a potential terrorism incident after five men were arrested near an airbase used in U.S. strikes on Iran. President Donald Trump saying the suspects were looking to do big damage to the facility. Iran says it is sticking to a proposal that President Trump has rejected, with Tehran wanting the U.S. to lift a naval blockade and oil sanctions to reopen the Strait of Hormuz. Iran's foreign minister says the U.S. must make certain concessions for the strait to be reopened and that these conditions are not new. A powerful nor'easter slammed the shoreline in the eastern U.S. It caused flooding in low-lying areas in New Jersey and New York City. The storm has disrupted travel up and down the coast, canceling and delaying flights again on Sunday in Boston and New York. In the NFL, the Giants, Commanders, Ravens, and Bills won. The Jets and Patriots lost. In baseball, the Nationals beat the Mets 6-4. The Red Sox lost. Yankees-Orioles game canceled because of weather. Global news 24 hours a day and whenever you want it with Bloomberg News Now. I'm Michael Barr, and this is Bloomberg, Karen.
6: All right, Michael Barr, thank you. It is 6:55 on Wall Street. Let's take a look at some stocks on the move today. I'm Karen Moscow. We're joined by Bloomberg's Dan Curtis. Dan, good morning. Hey, let's begin with NVIDIA. We had some breaking news from them this morning, which might offer a little bit of peace to those worried about AI risks, huh?
18: Yeah, so the company is introducing a new AI security system that has the shares down about 0.2% in pre-market. But when you compare it against peers, say the broader SOX ETF, that's down over 2%, ARM down over 3%. So down 0.2% is actually not that bad this morning. And the company says that this new security system would have prevented the recent high-profile breach of Hugging Face by OpenAI. They've designed to control what AI agents can access and then shut them down when they break the rules. There was no comment on if OpenAI or Anthropic have plans to use the system, because both companies have been talking about, you know, the risks of AI recently. NVIDIA said, you know, deferring to the companies for that comment. And also just one other thing to keep an eye on. The information reported China has signaled it may allow companies like Alibaba and ByteDance to purchase NVIDIA's new GPU released this month, according to sources. So there might also be another, you know, signal there today.
6: And you have some IPO news affecting SK Hynix this morning as well.
18: So the ADRs of SK Hynix are down 4%, ticker SKHY. The memory giant is considering a U.S. IPO of its NAND memory unit called Solidigm. That's according to people familiar. It could get listed value of up to $100 billion, according to those people. The deliberations are ongoing. Details, including timing and valuation, could change. A spokesperson for the company said that Solidigm is reviewing various options to strengthen its business competitiveness, but no specific plans confirmed at this time. So this is, you know, weighing on the stock this morning. The unit itself, it was introduced in 2021, part of an acquisition when SK Hynix bought Intel's flash memory business. Its customers include CoreWeave, Dell, and Tencent, but that's adding some extra weight to the stock this morning.
6: Well, we have a big day ahead for SpaceX. They're launching that massive Starship in just hours from now, and you're watching the stock ahead of that.
18: Yeah, the stock is up about 0.6%. Again, a down day, so that's actually not as bad as most other stocks are doing right now. And as you mentioned, you know, the Starship Launch 14 is scheduled for today. It's the huge reusable rocket set to launch into orbit where it will deploy 26 of Starlink's new V3 satellites. So it is a commercial launch. The goal is to fly around the Earth 6 times in 10 hours, splash down in the Pacific west of Chile. So a lot of eyes on this. And now that the company's publicly traded, traders can express their views as well.
6: All right. Tell us a bit about Gold Fields this morning.
18: So this is an ADR of a South African company, ticker GFI. It's down nearly 16% in the U.S. pre-market. Australia's largest gold miner rejected a cash and shares takeover approach from the South Africa's Gold Fields. The company Northern Star said the offer didn't reflect the value of its portfolio and growth. A combination would have created the world's second largest gold producer, according to Gold Fields. And this comes on a streak of acquisition from Gold Fields amid this multi-year gold rally. Gold has been absolutely driven up, you know, a little bit of a pullback recently, but Gold Fields has been trying to make a lot of acquisitions recently.
6: All right, Dan Curtis, we appreciate your time. That's Bloomberg's Dan Curtis. And for more conversations like this, subscribe to our Stock Movers or Forests. 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And looking at stocks as a whole, ahead of the open, S&P futures are lower. They're down 0.5%, down 41 points. Dow futures down 0.5% or 262 points, and NASDAQ futures down 1% or 296 points. This is Bloomberg Daybreak. I'm Karen Moscow alongside Alexis Christophorus at 6.
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20: From ABC News, I'm Sherry Preston. From the East Coast down to the Pacific, storms battering the country all weekend long. A nor'easter caused downed trees, flooding, and beach erosion. ABC meteorologist Leslie Lopez says there were problems from the Carolinas up through Cape Cod.
21: In North Carolina, shoreline loss in the aftermath of the storm. Massive waves slamming into beachfront communities, tearing away at homes and properties. The storm's winds going up to 80 miles per hour in some areas, blasting the region. Hundreds of thousands losing power in the Northeast. The storm downing power lines, damaging homes, and smashing cars.
20: Hawaii is still feeling the effects of Hurricane Nolo, as the Baja Peninsula and parts of the Southwest will be the targets of Hurricane Polo off Mexico's coast. 5 men under arrest in the UK, caught near a major airbase hosting U.S. forces in southwest England. ABC's Lana Moise has details.
22: British police say the public's report led them to the vehicles. President Trump, however, telling reporters the suspects were already under surveillance.
23: The arrest in the UK was fantastic. We had them under investigation.
22: Since March, the U.S. has been launching operations against Iran from that base with heavy bombers. While it's unclear whether the men arrested have ties to Iran, in July, Iran's Islamic Revolutionary Guard said any UK base used to attack Iran is a legitimate target.
20: New York prosecutors are reopening the investigation into allegations that a Cornell University student was raped by several members of the Chi Phi fraternity in 2024. DA Matthew Van Houten.
24: I understand that with sexual abuse and survivors, there is always a period of time that is based on the human being where someone may not understand fully what happened.
20: The alleged victim accuses the school of failing to properly investigate. Now, Cornell says it conducted a thorough investigation at the time and that there were suspensions and expulsions at the time. You're listening to ABC News.
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20: Two giant giant pandas waking up in the Atlanta Zoo today. Gifts from China, says ABC's Hannah Pataa.
0: Their arrival follows Chinese President Xi Jinping's state visit to the U.S. last week. Zoo Atlanta's last pandas went back to China in 2024 after 25 years and seven cubs. Ping Ping is a good climber with a weakness for apples. Fu Shuang, who turns six in a few weeks, is described as quiet and sweet, like the honey she loves.
20: With the war in Iran showing no signs of ending anytime soon, the price of oil is inching up once again toward $107 a barrel. Gas prices now averaging $4.41 a gallon, about $1.30 more than before the war. Some crying foul as the White House uses taxpayer money to run political ads featuring President Trump. The administration says they're merely patriotic ads. ABC Stephen Portnoy.
1: The Democratic-leaning veterans group Vote Vets now pledging to spend $60 million to defeat Republican candidates this fall. And with 5 weeks to go until the midterms, the Trump administration is ramping up spending to sell Americans on the president himself, paid for by taxpayers, running this weekend during college and NFL football games. This ad was a Trump campaign video 3 years ago. The White House says these are PSAs aimed at reminding Americans to love their country.
20: Pope Leo celebrating Mass in Lourdes, France on Sunday. Today he heads to the northern French city of Metz on the final day of his latest papal trip. Sherry Preston, ABC News.
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2: If you strip out, if you look at the quarter, at the years where, you know, the market has rallied in the first 9 months, that tends to go up to about 6 to 7%. And if you also look at sort of multi-year bull markets, which we're in right now, we're in year four of, you know, this probably is going to be a double digit, one more double digit year in the market. The track record is even more compelling. In other words, to have a bad Q4, you really need something big, right? 1987.
3: Thank you.
2: 2007, sort of the onset of the GFC there. But, you know, getting to the fundamentals here, look, I mean, I think you have to step back and think about two big things. You were talking about AI and AI spend. That's just massive, right? The big AI spenders are on the scale of collectively more than every federal budget on the planet, except for about 4 countries. And that coupled with the fact that, we're having a lot of late cycle deficits, the U.S. being exhibit A of that, right? We're running big deficits here. That's a transfer ultimately of federal government into GDP and to earnings. And then, of course, look, I don't want to, sound like a broken record here, but earnings growth has been exceptional. But it's exceptional for 2 ways, one of which is the backdrop for this combination of spending, which doesn't seem to stop anytime soon, but also margin enhancement, which is across not just a couple of sectors, but across most every major sector. So that's, I'm struggling with why Q3 is going to be a bad season, or for that matter, the guidance into 2027 is going to be bad. We've seen this earnings stream to be incredibly resilient. And it's also important to point out that the forward PE on the S&P right now is at the bottom end of its 2-year range. It's there for good reasons, meaning that earnings, the rally this year, the 13% or so rally, has been driven, by exceptional earnings growth. So that's driven the PE compression. Normally in Q4s, you tend to see sort of a half PE point lift in Q4 there. So, again, to get to 8,500, a little bit of, not a lot, but a tiny bit of PE expansion with more earnings growth, which has been running a little bit more than 2% every month this year. If that, we see a continuation of that, you can easily get to 8,400, 8,500.
7: Wow. Well, looking at the NASDAQ 100 so far this quarter, it's only up around 1%, but of course, chip stocks had their best quarter ever in the second quarter. How do you view the fourth quarter? Because October is supposed to be the most volatile month historically, but we've seen stocks buck those historical trends in August and September now.
2: Right. Yeah. You wonder whether they stole some of that thunder. September also is, also wins a prize with October being among the most volatile. Last September, we had a 3.5% month in the S&P. There are some sort of distortions of some of these typical patterns that you tend to see.
7: Well, how much of that is because of the drawdown that we saw in late March for the major indexes, with the S&P 500 down as much as 9%? How much did that take away from the typical weakness we would see?
2: I don't think you had around that sort of unfolded a whole bunch of reasons to be fearful. In any bull year, you're going to see a lot of concern and agitation there. And I think there's a lot right now in the market here, right? You know, and you're seeing, you know, a lot of people saying, wait, this is like all too good to be true. And I would just say two comments. One, you know, what is the real fundamental bear case here? And two, let's just go back and look at history. There's plenty of examples of multi-year bull markets. But yes, within the year, there are certainly periods of volatility. And that's both beneath the surface with the, you were referencing the, you know, this massive rotation over the summer. And then, of course, you have some good old fashioned S&P down 7 or 8% because of, you know, sometimes it tends to happen. And by the way, late winter is a period when you tend to see that.
3: So, Mike, I mean, we're seeing yields here that a lot of people in this building and a lot of people on Global Wall Street have never seen before. Yeah. 10 years at 5.25, the 2 years pushing up to 5%. What does that tell you, and what does it tell you about kind of risk return in the just broader financial markets?
2: Right. So you know, this sort of yield sell-off, particularly in the back end, has been a lot slower, a lot steadier than it has been in some of the earlier sell-offs mm-hmm. we've seen, you know, since the massive hiking cycle in 2022. There, and I've been arguing that this, you know, it's going to stick this time, right? And the fact that it's a lower vol sell-off actually, I think, gets to the point that it actually has some legs. But I think, you know, so why is it happening? You know, deconstructing yield curve expansions is always a tricky business. It's hard to really isolate one thing. But I think what is the primary driver here is that, you know, nominal GDP, both growth and inflation, is going to a higher place. And that means the neutral rate of interest is going higher. So when you see 10-year yields going up with fourth-year SOFR yields sort of locked up, that's a proxy for the neutral, what the, you know, the neutral rate might be 3 to 4 years out. That's, you know, that's sort of a tell there. Break evens are not moving tick to tick with oil prices. They're kind of just kind of sitting there. So I think this is a story about getting out of this 2011 to 2022 mindset of lowflation. Yep. and normalizing to something else. And I think it's also important to recognize that we've had several periods of very impressive economic expansion.
3: Yes,
2: with real interest
3: yep.
2: rates where they are or actually even higher.
3: Mike, thanks so much for joining us. Always appreciate it. Michael Purvis, he's the CEO and he's the founder of Taubachan Capital Advisors. Always appreciate getting a few minutes of his. I'm going to stay on these markets here. Just give you a little S&P futures down 40, the Dow off 300. And the NASDAQ off 290 points. That's about 0.9%, and yields are 6 to 7 basis points higher. We'll keep an eye on that. Nimmer Kang joins us, Chief Investment Officer, Northstar Asset Management. Nimmer, thanks so much for joining us here. The 10-year yield didn't just test 5%, blew right past it, and now we are here at 5.22. What does that tell you? Or does that concern you?
8: Yeah, we're in this period of great normalization as far as bond yields go. You know, just like your previous guest said, the period of low rates is over. We are in a different regime altogether. High deficits, you know, in a time when we have booming economy, high debt. All we know is that the government is going to keep coming back to the markets for more and more. And that's why investors, allocators like me want higher yield to lock up our money for longer periods of time. You know, it's really as simple as that. And the other part of it is that we are in a different age. We are no longer have the tailwinds of globalization. We live in a very polarized world. We are constantly having all these supply shocks, you know, COVID, Ukraine war, Iran war, you know, all kinds of things related to disruptions that we are seeing and deglobalization. All of this bodes that we are not going to see that level of low inflation going forward. If anything, you know, just if we get a news of some cooling off here with the Iran war and the oil prices come down and inflation expectations come down a little bit, we still have to remember the bigger picture that we are just in a different era now.
7: Nimmer, we haven't seen the S&P 500 post a 1% decline in 41 consecutive sessions. And then at the same time, the 10-year Treasury yield is up roughly 50 basis points since Kevin Warsh had that speech at Jackson Hole. What exactly is the pain point threshold for yields to when you start seeing that pain spill over into equities?
8: We are already seeing a lot of pain in a lot of interest rate sensitive and consumer facing sectors. I mean, from August 11th to now, consumer discretionary down significantly. Utilities, real estate, financials, all the sectors that are exposed to the interest rate sensitivity they are. What's hiding it all is the resilience of the AI trade. And that's what you see, the semiconductor sector, the technology sector continuing to do well. And that's what's holding up the market. But underneath the hood, you know, look at the equal weight index, S&P equal weight index, down almost 3.5-4% since that period. So you are seeing this violent rotations underneath the market, underneath the aggregate number.
3: So, Nimmer, what is for you guys and for you, what is the AI call in the marketplace here? It seems to be one that's evolving over time as people try to, you know, invest with the infrastructure. Now maybe thinking about some of the users of AI. How do you guys think about it?
8: Yeah, the market swings constantly on this AI, you know, from fear to greed, and we're seeing all of that. Our call has been for it has to go to broad-based monetization for AI to make sense for the longer-term benefits of this massive, massive trillion-dollar spend on AI. Companies that are implementing AI have to start seeing improvement in their revenues, their sale, their margins, productivity. You have to see that broad-based benefit for AI to make sense. And if you look back the history of any kinds of big CapEx cycles, you know, that investment cycle is always front loaded. And then it takes years and years for productivity and the efficiency benefits to pay off. So we do think that the longer term game and the story here is it will transition from the builders to the ones that are monetizing AI.
7: If you look at where the VIX is trading right now, it's only around 16. So that's almost 10% below its one-year average, which is above 18. And I know you were talking about in your notes the expectation for volatility to pick up ahead of midterms. We haven't quite seen that yet in the level of the VIX, but obviously underneath the hood of the indexes, we're seeing that on a micro level. When do you expect that to show up more in the VIX?
8: VIX has been a really, you know, it's been a conundrum at this point because no matter what happens in the markets, the VIX is, you know, kind of pretty much very steady Eddie. So maybe VIX as we know it is no longer the right measure to monitor the volatility that's happening. Maybe the real way to think about what's happening in the market and the volatility is to look at on the intra-sector rotations that happen. And we see that, right? From even through the year, we constantly see this turmoil in the market going from one sector to the other. Semiconductors do really well. Then there's a little bit of scare around semiconductors. They sell off and it goes to all the other sectors. Now there's all this fear around interest rate sensitivity. And you see that back, you know, that trade come back. So I question how effective is VIX going forward or has been in giving us the true gauge of what is the volatility in the market.
3: Yeah, but Nimmer, the VIX is on my monitor. I quote it every day. I'm not doing something different. I have old habits. Nimmer, these earnings we've seen in the last 3-4 quarters have just been extraordinary stuff that's just way off the charts here. So if nothing else, the law of large numbers are going to make the comps next year kind of challenging here. Is that a risk for the market?
8: Well, it's a risk for the very sectors, the, you know, what we would say is the AI enablers, right? The semiconductors, the picks and shovels, they're the ones. The AI basket has grown their earnings 60% just in Q2 here. And that's on the heels of, you know, several quarters of very strong, strong growth, right? And they continue to post that. We're seeing the rest of the sectors, the non-AI basket here, just starting to pick up, seeing some momentum in earnings. You know, they showed an improvement in earnings almost close to 26, 27% here in Q2, which is a pretty strong number. And that was an acceleration from 14, 15% in the prior quarter. Our expectation is we have to see this acceleration for the rest of the market continue on. It'll be healthy. It'll be broad-based. And there's a lot of catch-up because if you look at over the last several years, the non-AI sectors haven't shown a lot of earnings growth.
3: Yep. All right, Nimmer, thank you so much for joining us. We always appreciate getting a few minutes of your time. Nimer Kang, Chief Investment Officer, Northstar Asset Management. Red headline just crossing the Bloomberg terminal. Saudi Arabia's east-west pipeline has resumed oil exports. That's a good thing, but the oil market just doesn't really care. Oil still, WTI crude still up about $3.30, just below $96 a barrel. So not really impacting the price. We'll keep an eye on that. With our news in New York City, here's Michael Barr.
9: Thank you very much, Paul, Jess, and Alexis. British police have arrested five men near an airbase used by the U.S. during its war with Iran on suspicion of preparing an act of terrorism. The Metropolitan Police, which is leading the investigation, said the men were initially detained under the Explosives Act after a report of three suspicious vehicles near the base. The arrests were made in the nearby Welford area. Counselor for the Cotswold District, Tristan Wilkinson.
10: There was a specific threat about 6 weeks ago from the Iranians on this base. At the time, there was an increased surveillance around the area. This is an operational base. There is, it's no secret that, you know, we have American bombers here that are taking part in what's happening in the Middle East at the moment.
9: Authorities set up a cordon and evacuated about 85 households. The Northeast is still feeling the remnants of the nor'easter over the weekend. In the New York area, a coastal flood advisory is in effect until this afternoon. We get more from Bloomberg meteorologist Craig Allen.
11: The weather is still pretty nasty along 95, especially from northern New Jersey, New York City, and Long Island on up to Boston and suburbs. But the forecast is improving, and after more than 48 hours of wind-driven rain and coastal flooding, the nor'easter is weakening. It is moving very slowly, though, just meandering, so it will take a while for drier air to arrive. Expect some gusts over 20 miles per hour today, additional showers around. For our listeners in Washington, improvement will get underway today. But for the rest of the Northeast, hang on until Tuesday or even more so Wednesday as the sun returns.
9: Bloomberg meteorologist Craig Allen. The storm caused chaos for some air travelers, but its worst impacts were coastal flooding and power outages. The Trump administration today plans to release new fuel economy standards that would relax regulatory requirements for automakers to control pollution from gas-powered cars and light trucks. Global news 24 hours a day and whenever you want it with Bloomberg News Now. I'm Michael Barr, and this is Bloomberg, Paul, Jess, and Alexis.
3: Hi, Michael Barr. Thank you so much. We appreciate that. Jess, looks like somebody at J.P. Morgan's turning a little bullish here on the market.
7: That's right. I put this together in a BFW earlier on the terminal. So Andrew Tyler over at J.P. Morgan, he heads the global market intelligence. He had flipped to near-term cautious at the end of August after Jackson Hole, Kevin Warsh, with some of those hawkish comments. Now he's back bullish on the back of potentially bond yields. Yeah, he's optimistic they may stabilize, obviously optimistic, too, on economic activity, consumer strength, and, of course, so much talk about that robust corporate earnings, too.
3: Yep, absolutely. Okay, we'll keep an eye on that. 10-year Treasury yields, I mean, up 6.5 basis points right now at 5.22%. That gets your attention. This is Bloomberg. Good morning.
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20: It's 7:24 on Wall Street. I'm Alexis Christophorus from the Bloomberg Interactive Brokers Studio. Oil prices are rallying after President Trump rejected an Iranian peace proposal aimed at ending the war. Trump told aides he expects U.S. strikes on the country to resume after November's midterm elections. Meantime, Saudi Arabia's east-west pipeline recently resumed oil exports from the Red Sea. That's not helping much in the oil pitch, where we still have Brent crude up 3.5% at just under 108 a barrel. WTI crude up more than 3.5% at 95.80 a barrel. Treasuries falling across the curve as traders add to bets for interest rate hikes. We've got the two-year yield at 4.90%. The 10-year at 5.21% and the 30-year yield now at 5.52%. Meantime, stock futures are lower across the board as well. S&P futures down 33 points, Dow futures off 250, and NASDAQ 100 futures also down about 250 points or 0.8%. President Trump says the White House is still, quote, very seriously considering a diesel export ban as U.S. fuel prices soar ahead of the midterms. Analysts warn an export ban could backfire, pushing up global diesel prices and potentially triggering higher gas prices as refiners try to adjust. The average price for a gallon of diesel now at $6.45, while the national average for a gallon of regular gas now sits at $4.48. That is your Bloomberg Business Flash. Paul and Jess.
3: Alexis, thank you so much. We appreciate that. Jess Menton sitting in for TK here this morning. I'm Paul Sweeney. We're live in our Bloomberg Interactive Broker Studio in New York City, streaming live on YouTube as well. Again, as Jess was just mentioning, 10-year 521. That can't be good for folks that play in the real estate bills business. Let's check in with Rick Romano. He's head of global real estate securities at PGIM Real Estate. So, Rick, talk to us about commercial real estate here today. We got rates rising. What does that mean for your business? How are you guys approaching it?
17: Sure. Yeah, thanks for having me. I'm fortunate to be here today on the day that rates are hitting 20-year highs. So, right. And it's interesting because what we saw in the U.S., particularly in the REIT market, was that since the beginning of the year, you came in with REITs with a strong relative valuation versus the S&P 500, maybe the rate cycle looking a little different after, you know, several years of raises since 2022 or rate increases. Then, you know, you had the war and that sort of all changed. And you had the 10-year go up from 4.2 to 5.2. What's interesting, though, is REITs have sort of disconnected a little bit from that narrative, meaning they're up 13%. They're sort of in line with the S&P 500 this year. And so sort of ask, why is that in that rising rate environment? I think a few things. Number one, you have a rotation out of growth to value. So I think at the beginning of the year, people were looking at their Mag 7 and saying, maybe we're getting a little bit sort of long in the tooth in terms of growth. Let's take some risk off the table. But I think more importantly, too, is when you look at the net income of the S&P 500, and you look at the ratio of the cash return to net income, it's at recessionary levels. And what that means is that the S&P 500, they're spending so much CapEx, the Mag 7, that the real cash return is low and their scarcity value to real cash. Mm-hmm. So REITs fit that narrative really well for investors who are looking for that real cash return.
7: Well, yeah, looking at the ETF flows so far this quarter, in the third quarter, around $22 billion gone into technology-related funds. But only like a little under $5 billion has gone to the rest of the sectors in the S&P 500. There has been $2 billion into real estate, though.
17: Yeah.
7: And so what are you seeing there when it comes to those types of flows? And what are your top questions from your clients?
17: Yeah, we are seeing strong flows year to date. So this, when you add up our sort of retail and institutional investment flows into REITs this year, it's the best that we've seen in about 10 years. So we're pretty excited about that. And, you know, what is the narrative in terms of what are the CIOs saying? Why are we allocating to REITs right now? I think part of it is that, you know, moving from growth to value, looking for hard assets, looking for real cash, but also looking at fundamentals. You know, when we think about earnings growth here for REITs, 8% earnings growth this year. If you look at senior housing and data centers, they're growing at 15%, 11%. And the, you know, you talk about interest rates at 5.2. But when you look at the cash yield of real estate REITs, they're at 5.8, 5.9. So you have a spread over the 10-year, you've got pretty good earnings growth, and you have a supply picture that looks really sort of benign relative to what we've seen over the past few years. So that's sort of the conversations that we've been having with investors that's driving some of these flows.
3: Talk to us about data centers, because, boy, we started out thinking, boy, this is going to be the gift that's just going to keep giving forever. But then it's become, there's this backlash from folks around the country. It's become a little bit of a political issue as well. How do you guys think about investing in data centers?
17: Yeah, I was just down in Ashburn, Virginia, which is sort of the hub of data centers globally. And that market, there's still a lot under construction. It's 99% occupied. Quarter over quarter rent growth there has been 18%. Wow. And leases that were signed there 5 years ago, they're getting marked up 100%. So it's alive and well in tier one markets for sure. And tier one markets, you know, you have barriers to entry to build.
3: Like a tier one market, is that just, it's tier one because it's on or close to a grid?
17: It's fiber, yeah, high speed fiber. Okay. So Ashburn sits really at the crossroads of not only sort of domestic fiber, but fiber coming in from overseas. Okay. So what, you know, people want, what tenants want is low latency. And so if you buy fiber, you know, you're not going to have any buffering when you're streaming. It's going to come down very quickly. So tenants will pay a premium for that. So tier one markets are very strong. You are seeing a lot of pushback in terms of, you know, municipalities and legislation. So I think when you look at the REIT portfolios, they've got a lot of stuff that's already entitled under development that they're going to put into production. And then behind that, they have land banks. So it's really, for us, it's how do you value that land bank if permitting, access to power, all that's getting harder? We need to be more conservative as to how we value the land bank versus the development pipeline. But we think there's still tremendous growth in there. There's demand is growing, and there's scarcity of sort of good areas to build.
7: So where are the best opportunities right now?
17: So I think there's, you know, two areas. We mentioned data centers. We still think that's a really attractive area within commercial real estate. 11% earnings growth, very tight markets, limited access to power, et cetera. Senior housing is another area where we saw 15% earnings
3: growth. Why are you looking
17: at me? Yeah, both of us.
7: It wasn't for you, Paul.
17: So 15% earnings growth, you're at a point where you're seeing just a demographic wave of demand. The 80-year-old population is growing at 5%. Whereas supply in that space is growing at 1%. So you have a real mismatch of supply and demand there, which means really strong rent growth. Some of the pressures that we saw over the past few years, like wage inflation for healthcare workers, has started to subside a bit. So that just helps, you know, boost NOIs for those properties. But then on the flip side, we have some areas that, you know, they are sort of maybe bottoming out, and we're seeing some green shoots of the revenue line. So one that has not worked well that we're starting to get constructive on is cold storage. So that's an area that's...
3: What's cold storage?
7: Yeah, what is that?
3: What are we storing?
17: So that's food, frozen food. Yeah, so
7: okay.
17: It's industrial. That's true, yeah. So it's it's just really food storage and frozen foods in particular. And that business hasn't been growing. Like, food consumption's been flat to down. Part of that's like GLP-1 impact.
7: Okay.
17: But supply is very limited there right now. And the valuations are very attractive. They're trading at, you know, 9% implied cap rates, and one of the large companies just did a joint venture deal to 7% implied cap rates. So you sort of have proof of real estate value there, plus a revenue line that's sort of bottoming, flattening, and starting to inflect a little bit. So those are sort of the types of things that we're looking for.
3: What's the consensus these days on office?
17: Yeah, so office is really bifurcated. It's okay. A mixed bag, but New York City, San Francisco, Class A properties are extremely strong.
3: Okay.
17: So, you know, when you look at leasing volume, rent growth there in those top areas in the top markets, it's really robust. You're getting, you know, record rents in certain areas of New York City and San Francisco. San Francisco driven more by AI, but, you know, New York is back to work, right?
3: Yep.
17: And we've taken some space offline. We've converted some of that to apartments. We haven't built that much, or what's built's been, you know, purpose-built with tenants. So, you know, the question is, does that spread out to some other markets around the country, and do we start to see some growth in
3: other areas?
17: I mean,
3: can you drive around anywhere, USA, suburbia? Any office park has got that sign in the ground saying office space for rent, 10,000 square feet,
17: yeah.
3: 20,000. I mean, that's still a thing, right?
17: Yeah, suburban office is still challenging, especially, you know, out in tertiary markets. A lot of that was overbuilt. That's not owned by the REITs, though.
3: Okay.
17: The REITs are really in the urban and infill markets. So that stuff remains to be challenged. You're right. You've seen vacancies there for years, right? And what's the highest and best use of that land? Ultimately, we're seeing a lot of that even out in the suburbs getting converted to housing. There's such a shortage of housing, apartments, et cetera.
3: All right. Good stuff. Rick Romano, thanks so much for joining us. Appreciate that. Rick Romano, he's head of Global Real Estate Securities at PGIM Real Estate there. So there's lots of opportunities that despite higher rates. So I'm not refinancing the mortgage on the Jersey Shore compound yet. I mean, it's north of, I mean, north of 7% now. For a mortgage.
18: I feel like none of us have gotten an invite to this compound. Has Tom Keene gone?
3: Well, I was out there with sandbags down with helping our buddies down there
18: in
3: Manasquan and Point Pleasant over the weekend. So
18: Nor'easter.
3: Yeah, so it's a little bit grim down there. Looking at the markets, a little bit of weakness

0: a little bit grim down there. Looking at the markets, a little bit of weakness in the futures market. Not going to write anything else. We've got S&P, Dow, off about half of 1% here. But again, we're going into a market here. We're finishing up the third quarter, and we'll get ready to start the fourth quarter later this week.
1: Yeah, the NASDAQ 100 up 1.1% so far this quarter. The S&P 500 up about 3% so far in the third quarter. So we'll see how things shake out in the final 3 months of the year, Sky.
0: Yep, I thought I'd see a little bit of pullback in oil, given that that pipeline over there in Saudi is now flowing. I'm not sure how much is flowing, but that's the reporting right now. But still, at WTI crude oil up $3.30. Now $95. Almost $96 a barrel. Brent, $107, $108 per barrel. 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
3: It's coming up on 7:40 on Wall Street. I'm Alexis Christophorus from the Bloomberg Interactive Broker Studio. We have got stocks lower this morning alongside treasuries as negative headlines coming out of the Middle East is sending oil prices higher. That is reigniting worries that inflation is heating up. S&P futures are down by 35 points or 0.5%. Dow futures slipping 280 points or 0.5%, while NASDAQ 100 futures fall 0.8% or 252 points. Brent crude now at $107.78 a barrel is up 3.3%. West Texas Intermediate up 3.5% at $95.65 a barrel. The dollar resuming its advance now at 12.14.15, the Bloomberg Dollar Spot Index. Japanese yen up 0.25% at 156.95 against the U.S. dollar. Meantime, gold falling the most in about a month, sliding more than 3% to $41.81 an ounce. That is putting pressure on mining stocks today. We've got shares of Hecla Mining, Barrick Mining, Freeport-McMoRan, each down more than 4%. It's also a busy economic calendar this week. We're going to get reports on inflation, and we get a fresh batch of earnings, including from big companies like Micron Technology, Nike, and Carnival Cruises. Once again, S&P futures down 36 points. Brent crude just under 108 a barrel. That's your Bloomberg Business Flash. Back to Paul and Jess.
4: All right, Alexis, thank you so much. We appreciate that. It is Jess Menton sitting in for Tom Keene. I'm Paul Sweeney. We're live here in our Bloomberg Interactive Broker Studio. We're streaming live on YouTube as well. Jess, the president was busy this weekend. I mean, he was at the Texas-Tennessee football game Saturday. Great game.
5: Rival
4: and then he
5: college.
4: Went out to Chicago for the last day of the President's Cup, which the U.S. rallied big time to
5: you
4: win
5: know,
4: here.
5: I was assured that college football was not going to be brought up today.
4: Oh, because you're Texas A&M lost
5: I feel
4: again.
5: Like it's not a coincidence. Two Mondays in a row, Tom Keene's
4: exactly.
5: gone, and then I get asked to come in after my team.
4: I don't know what's going on here.
5: Unfortunately loses.
4: Exactly. Henrietta Tris joins us here, co-founder, managing partner of Veda Partners. Henrietta, is there any strategy behind President Trump's traveling to these big high-profile sporting events before the midterm resorts? It's just a guy taking advantage of he's got a great plane at his disposal. He can go anywhere he wants, anytime he wants. Is there anything going on there?
6: That certainly is true. And do a flyover in the presidential plane over the President's Cup has got to feel good for a lifetime golfer, I guess. It's in keeping with what the Senate spent their time doing last week, which was re-regulating college sports. So that's not just where the president is focused, but where the Republican Party is focused, spending a week on reforming college athlete regulations. So obviously a stark contrast to what voters are paying attention to, which is the high prices of gas and diesel, especially even within the Republican Party. You have the farmers in Iowa versus the, you know, energy men down in Texas. So a different kind of sport maybe playing out, but not one that involves a ball.
5: Well, looking at U.S. retail diesel prices, well above $4 a barrel here, obviously, if you're looking at a gallon, rather. So what do you think when you're speaking with your clients here as far as we have a little under, 40 days now before the midterm elections. So how are you viewing the direction here ahead of that?
6: That's a great question, Alex. And that's what I'm trying to do for clients right now. You know, predict well in advance that the president is going to start talking about a diesel export ban. That's something that I'm able to identify as soon as Congress decides that they're going to pivot to college sports. They're not going to do anything to pass a gas tax suspension or otherwise lower prices. So if you look at the congressional calendar, something that me and Paul do all the time, it's really informative to get a sense of when your peak risk is going to come. So we talk about 40 days being left in the election. That's 40 days of gas at almost $4.50 a gallon. God knows where it's going to go from here. And diesel's so high, mortgage rates so high, and the Federal Reserve potentially hiking interest rates just a couple of days before November 3rd is wild to think about. So for investors, what I caution is that we have not hit peak Trump. We have not hit the peak stress points of this election. I understand that it's close, but it's still too far away to feel complacent. The conversation conversation around a diesel export ban should be all the red flag you need to know that we are dealing with just executive actions now, which by definition are going to be more extreme than a legislative solution. And that's what we all need to be on alert for. So don't be surprised by things like, hey, the president's considering banning exports of an entire energy product because the senator pro tempore, Chuck Grassley, a Republican farmer from Iowa, is asking him to. That's the kind of stuff that is our new normal and will be for the next 40 days.
4: Is there any check? And I would say, what happens after the midterms here, Henrietta, assuming the Republicans get some, you know, one or you know, maybe both the houses, but certainly the House here? Then what do we get from the White House, do you think, for the following 2 years?
6: There's two periods of time that I think investors should consider. One is the immediate aftermath, the lame duck session. And the second is the next 2 years where we'll see, you know, an ending presidency, a full lame duck, focus on foreign policy, focus on tariffs and trade and all that stuff that we've been seeing, except, you know, times a million because this is his last hurrah. But the fourth quarter, I think, is probably where we should reasonably focus. If Republicans lose the House and or the Senate, they have a couple of things that they really would like to do. It'll be tough to get members back in town. You're going to lose at least 63 different congressmen and senators through attrition or because they lost their seats, because they're retiring. So you're going to get a lot of guys who don't want to come back into town being really put under pressure by their party leaders to say, hey, we need you to come take this vote. You know, Mitch McConnell is obviously frail. You need to be here, even though you're not going to be a senator next year. We need your vote. So that's going to be the dynamic, and they need to fix the debt ceiling. They need to fund the federal government. We have no money for the Pentagon, which is crazy going into month 7 of a war. And the Pentagon has been up on the Senate side giving closed-doors briefings for the last week to members trying to explain exactly what they need. $100 billion for $1.5 trillion is the request from the Pentagon overall. They've got a couple of things that they must do. And of course, they still want a farmer's bailout. So there's a lot that they're going to try to insulate the president from in the fourth quarter. It's going to be risky from here, not just going into the election, but after the election and then for the next 2 years.
4: All right, Henrietta, thank you for that brief. We appreciate a lot of moving parts down there in Washington, D.C. Henrietta Trez, co-founder and managing partner at Veda Partners with our news in New York City. Here's Michael Barr.
7: Thank you very much, Paul, Jess, and Alexis. British police have arrested 5 men near an airbase used by the U.S. during its war with Iran on suspicion of preparing an act of terrorism. The arrests were made in the nearby Welford area. Maggie Blythe, temporary chief constable for Gloucestershire, says the Army's explosive ordnance disposal unit continued to examine 3 vehicles.
8: I would want to ensure and reassure our communities that any call into us is always acted on and any information or intelligence passed to the police, again, is treated really seriously. We will continue to do that. We already do, and the same would apply to my colleagues from other agencies.
7: Authorities set up a cordon and evacuated about 85 households. Saudi Arabia has started exporting oil using a key cross-country pipeline after the link was repaired following drone strikes earlier this month. That's according to a person with direct knowledge of the matter. State-run Saudi Aramco was said to be testing last week the east-west pipeline and building pressure with the aim of resuming meaningful flows by the weekend. Overseas shipments have now reportedly resumed. Still tracking the nor'easter in the Northeast, flood watches have been issued for eastern Massachusetts and all of Rhode Island until tonight for rounds of heavy rain. An additional 2 to 4 inches of rain can be expected for parts of coastal New Jersey up into New England through today. New Jersey Governor Mikey Sherrill says dozens of people in coastal towns in New Jersey have been evacuated from their homes due to flooding, and some were rescued from cars.
9: The storm has brought strong winds, heavy rain, and flooding. Our shore communities have been hit hard, and we're monitoring the damage closely.
7: A coastal flood advisory in effect until 2 p.m. Wall Street time for Brooklyn, Queens, and Long Island. Global news 24 hours a day and whenever you want it with Bloomberg News Now. I'm Michael Barr, and this is Bloomberg. Paul, Jess, and Alexis.
4: Hey, Michael Barr, thank you so much. We appreciate that. Jess, it looks like SpaceX, our friends there, they're set to make its first orbital flight, and I think the SpaceX is aiming to launch Starship, which is the name of it, at 8:46 a.m. Eastern today from its Starbase site outside of Brownsville. Texas. So there we
5: Texas.
4: Go. Texas. See, you guys are everywhere.
5: We are. And the rocket is supposed to be carrying 26 of the company's upgraded Starlink satellites that SpaceX intends to deploy in orbit and join the existing Internet from Space network. So Monday's mission, Starship's 14th test flight, is supposed to be a key moment for SpaceX. So all of the rockets, other space launches until now, have purposely fallen short of the orbit to maximize that safety, Paul.
4: Okay, so here we might get an orbital flight of the SpaceX. So that's a cool thing. We always love to follow the space doings here. And I grew up with the Apollo program, as a lot of folks did, and you'd stay up late at night or get up in the middle of the night and watch those launches and those walks. So some more cool space stuff going on out there. So again, 8:30 a.m. Is the scheduled launch time. This is Bloomberg.
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4: Hi, Jess Menton sitting in for Tom Keene. I'm Paul Sweeney. We're live here in our Bloomberg Interactive Broker Studio, and we're streaming live on YouTube as well. Apparently, we're not the only ones that have troubles balancing our budgets, managing deficits.
5: The UK, apparently, as well.
4: Exactly right. And they're meeting, some of their ruling party are meeting this week in Liverpool, trying to figure that out. Caroline Hepker joins us here. She's a Bloomberg Daybreak Europe host for Bloomberg. She is based in London. Caroline, thanks so much for joining us here. Talk to us about what's going on in the UK budget-wise as they think about addressing some of the economic challenges in the UK.
22: Yeah, good morning, Paul. So nice to speak to you. Well, I'm standing here at the Liverpool Party Conference. This is where Labour has been gathering. It's their annual conference, and all the delegates are streaming out because we've just heard the speech from the new Chancellor, John Healey, to delegates. And this comes just about 4 weeks ahead of the UK's budget. We have new leadership for the Labour Party. Remember Keir Starmer? He's out. Mm-hmm. In July, Andy Burnham, John Healey became the two new leaders at number 10, number 11. We have high government spending, historically high and consistently fairly high over the past few years. We also have high tax per GDP in terms of the GDP ratio. We have a budget coming up. The fiscal situation is very difficult. John Healey just made the point in the main hall here at Liverpool that this Labour administration does not have the money that Tony Blair's administration, that New Labour had in the 1990s. It's not there. The decisions are going to be very difficult. In all honesty, Paul, he didn't make many announcements. He is keeping his powder incredibly dry for the budget on the 28th of October.
5: Caroline, talk to us about why exactly John Healey's been trying to keep a low profile.
22: Well, because I think the choices are so very difficult. We have got an administration that is hemmed in. Borrowing costs are going up. We've seen UK 10-year gilt yields up about 1% over the past year. There isn't a lot of fiscal leeway. There are a lot of pressures. The whole point of this gathering is for Andy Burnham, who will speak tomorrow, the Prime Minister, to talk about hope. And that was also the theme through John Healey's speech today, hope. But there isn't really the funding there. The big conversation that they want to have is about social care, is about creating a new system free at the point of access for care for elderly people and those with disabilities, which at the moment is largely at the expense of individuals. It's means tested, but most people have to pay for that care themselves. Now, of course, that's, you know, not defense, it's not AI, it's not really economic growth, it's not really maybe what businesses want to hear. And they may not even have the mandate to do any of that because it's not in the party's mandate when they got elected in 2024. So they've got a lot of issues.
4: So, Caroline, what's for the Chancellor of the Exchequer, John Healey, for Prime Minister Andy Burnham? What is a win for them? Because I'm not sure they want to go out with a message of either higher taxes or lower government spending to kind of get that fiscal house in control. How do you think they're going to proceed?
22: Well, I think it is that idea of being able to sell Britain. Healey did talk about Britain has it harder now, but he also talked about Labour creating hope again. The social care issue, that is something that they want to make a decision about and then bring to voters. So even though Andy Burnham has ruled out the idea of an early election, maybe that would force them to actually put this to the electorate sooner rather than later. I just take away from this from the business perspective, Paul, how are businesses going to think about John Healey's speech there, that in the main hall at Liverpool, where he talked a lot about unions, about coal mines, about a lamp. You know, he used an analogy of a miner's lamp. You know, we must light the way for young people and the future and so on. I mean, that's not something that appeals to businesses particularly. I wonder how business leaders are going to take it.
4: Very good. Caroline, thank you so much for your reporting. We really appreciate it. Caroline Hepker, host of Bloomberg Daybreak Europe, reporting live from Liverpool, England, where, again, the Labour Party having their annual meeting as they get ready for a new budget over there. We're going to have more coming up. This is Bloomberg Surveillance. Good morning.

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1: Five men are under arrest after British police uncover a suspected bomb plot targeting an Air Force base where American troops are stationed. What authorities found during their investigation.
2: And it is a frosty morning to begin your Monday. I'll show you where or when it will warm up, rather, as we plan your week ahead.
3: Plus, getting around town might be a bit more difficult today. From Spokane Valley to the South Hill, new construction projects are kicking off. 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Live on KXLY Plus and 4 News Now, you're watching Good Morning Northwest. Thanks for starting your morning with us. I'm Rob King.
1: I'm Natalie Grant. Today is Monday, September 28th. Welcome to it. Let's get right over to meteorologist Matt Gray. He's in a look at our first alert forecast. And Matt, it's feeling a little chilly out there today.
2: Yeah, just a little bit here. Definitely want to maybe add some car warm-up time, get the defroster on. If you got the seat warmers, probably get those on as well. All right. We have a frost advisory in effect through 9 a.m. for Spokane, for Coeur d'Alene, all the way to the Grand Coulee, south towards Moses Lake. Same goes for places like Wilbur and Odessa and Ritzville here as well. As we look at some pretty chilly temperatures out there this morning, generally when we look for frosty conditions, we're looking at kind of 36 and below. We are sitting there, OMAC, the Ritzville area, sitting at 36, 32 right at freezing in Pullman. We're at 31 on the north side of the Rapture Prairie at the Coeur d'Alene Airport. Should be a little warmer than that in downtown, but still pretty chilly across North Idaho this morning. 38 in St. Mary's and Spokane, 36 in Bonners Ferry, 28 in Colville, and that's not the only place we're watching in the 20s. Deer Park is down to 29. We were as chilly as 27 earlier this morning. We're at 29 right now in Spirit Lake. Compare that to 35 in parts of Spokane Valley. That feels a lot warmer, but still pretty frosty out there. Definitely going to take some extra time to get yourself going there and maybe put on an extra layer this morning. We're going to be on a warming trend for the next few days. That's coming up in your forecast.
1: Matt, thanks. Well, in news around the world this morning, British police have arrested five men suspected of a bomb plot near an Air Force base that the American military uses.
3: Authorities are now investigating Iran's possible connection to the plan. ABC's Karen Waz in D.C. with the details.
4: Good morning. This happened near Royal Air Force Base Fairford, about 90 miles west of London. American troops have been stationed there for months to launch bombs against Iran. This morning, five men are in British police custody, suspected of planning a terrorist attack near an Air Force base an hour and a half outside London. American bombers have been using the base since March to fly missions against Iran.
5: These arrests will no doubt have caused some shock and anxiety.
4: British police say a member of the public called about the suspicious vans in the middle of the night. Bomb disposal robots spent hours examining the three vehicles. Images obtained by British news outlets appear to show shirtless suspects handcuffed, sitting in the road. President Trump praised the arrests, but said the suspects were already under surveillance, contradicting what British officials said.
6: The arrest in the UK was fantastic. Working with Britain, it was an amazing job. We had them under investigation. They were looking to do big damage.
4: While police have not connected these men to Iran, in July, Iran warned that any British base used against their country would be a legitimate target. The Iranian foreign minister said they are ready for diplomacy, but also ready for the war to continue, even if it comes to a doomsday war. President Trump says he expects more talks with Iran this week. Meantime, the U.S. Embassy in the U.K. is urging American citizens there to be extra careful. Karen Huang, ABC News, Washington.
3: Israeli Prime Minister Benjamin Netanyahu secretly visited the United Arab Emirates on Sunday, met with the country's president, according to a source familiar with the visit. The source said Iran dominated the agenda, an arena where the two countries have deepened their cooperation, including during the current Iran war. The Israeli Prime Minister's office did not confirm the visit.
1: Well, we've learned that the Spokane Starbucks on Wellesley near the Cheetah Park High School will be one of the 250 locations around the country to close. The company says it plans to shutter locations where it doesn't believe it can deliver acceptable experiences for customers. It's part of the chain's years-long turnaround plan to resolve a sales slump. Now, back in 2023, this Starbucks location was the first location in Spokane to unionize. Starbucks has been focusing on upgrading stores and improving customer service. Impacted stores will close this week, and employees will be offered transfers when possible and severance when that's not.
3: Well, we have plenty of traffic changes to tell you about this morning. There's a few construction projects could impact your way to work today. First up, full eastbound road closure on Trent Avenue between Pines Road and McDonald Road. The map on your screen shows the closure in red, and the detour goes all the way around. That's in green. That closure began at 2:30 a.m. It goes until 3 p.m. And this is to complete paving as part of the Pines Road and BNSF grade separation project.
1: Also happening today, Washington Street will be closed between 8th Avenue and 6th Avenue. Drivers traveling north on Grand Boulevard will be detoured at 7th Avenue to Division Street. Now, this is a continuation of the city's grind and overlay project.
3: Then tomorrow, the Washington Street closure will expand to include 3rd Avenue. Drivers traveling north on Bernard Street will be detoured at 14th Avenue to Monroe Street. 8th Avenue remains closed between McClellan Street and Washington. The new Inland Imaging Breast Center will still be accessible via Stevens Street.
1: And finally today, southbound Crestline Street will be closed between Gordon and Empire Avenues. This is so crews can do sewer maintenance work. A detour will be in place, and that work is expected to be done by Friday, October 2nd. So if you're coming off of South Hill, traveling in Spokane Valley, just be aware you might take you some extra time today.
3: I know. I feel like they're trying to get all the projects done now before winter really gets
1: which
3: here.
1: Which is good. Said hopefully won't happen again next year.
3: Yeah.
1: Good morning, Northwest. Time right now is 5:06.
3: Let's check back in with meteorologist Matt Gray this morning, where first time this since summer I've had to pop on a coat.
1: Yeah, it's chilly out there.
2: Yeah, it's pretty chilly out there, especially in some of these kind of more wide open areas like at the Deer Park Airport. 29 degrees this morning. So, yes, it is feeling like fall in a very different kind of way here this morning. Grab a sweater before you head out the door, and we'll have your forecast for the rest of your week coming up.
7: Spokane's first comprehensive breast center opens its doors today. We are live with Inland Imaging on what this new space hopes to do for our community. That, along the services it provides, coming up.
3: A rare early fall nor'easter leaves the Northeast reeling. Torrential rain, damaging winds, and coastal flooding claimed at least one life and left tens of thousands without power. How communities are recovering, coming up next.
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3: Welcome back. Just about 5:10. Here's a look at what's new on Good Morning Northwest this morning. Warnings growing louder about the dangers posed by artificial intelligence.
1: Axios reports that OpenAI and Anthropic are now investigating tens of thousands of incidents in recent months where rogue AI agents bypass security guardrails, including targeting U.S. government websites. Tomorrow, President Trump and House Speaker Mike Johnson host an AI summit with leaders across the industry. Bill Gates this weekend warned about the risk of inaction, saying AI is powerful enough to drive events that cause a billion deaths.
3: A New York prosecutor is reopening the investigation into allegations that a Cornell student was gang raped at a fraternity house. It comes after a former student, identified as Jane Doe, sued Cornell, the Chi Phi fraternity, and seven of its members, claiming they pressured her to take drugs and sexually assaulted her in 2024. Her lawsuit includes an alleged screenshot of a fraternity group chat from that night in which a member allegedly told others she was available for sex. Jane Doe's lawsuit claims after the allegations were made, the frat brothers were, quote, afforded the opportunity to mitigate their conduct by submitting essays. Cornell says privacy laws prevent the school from discussing any discipline handed down, but it says the frat, quote, remains barred from campus.
1: Well, days before she's set to be executed, convicted killer Krista Pike is now asking Tennessee's governor to spare her life. Pike was 18 when she and her then boyfriend tortured and murdered their fellow classmate, Colleen Sumner, in 1995. Now, Pike confessed to the crime shortly after, saying she thought Sumner was trying to, quote, steal her boyfriend. Now, in a documentary called Dead Woman Walking, Pike details what she says led to the killing and claims her traumatic childhood and years of sexual abuse were a factor. Pike is set to die by lethal injection Wednesday of this week. Her then-boyfriend, who was 17, was given a life sentence.
3: Communities across the Northeast are recovering from a massive storm system that hit over the weekend. The remnants of the rare early fall nor'easter were expected to linger into this morning. The storm battered communities across the Northeast over the weekend. The torrential rain, damaging high winds, massive waves, and coastal flooding. In Atlantic City, New Jersey, water levels hit the highest point since Superstorm Sandy in 2012, prompted evacuations and rescues along the Jersey Shore.
2: Yeah, it was pretty busy in that part of the country. Meanwhile, we had a beautiful weekend, but a chilly one, and it is now at our chilliest point here of our local forecast. Basically right now, 38 degrees in Spokane. I expect us to continue to see our temperatures drop for another hour or two. Let's fast forward towards 9 o'clock, where we will have warmed up into the 40s and we will have a pretty nice middle portion of the day. And you'll be able to kind of leave some of the heavier sweaters behind once we get into the afternoon. We'll be in the 50s up into the 60s here during the afternoon hours. And after yesterday, where we were only into the low 60s, I'm expecting mid 60s for the afternoon. We'll start to see a little bit of cloud cover as we head into the evening.
3: All right, Matt, thank you. There's about 1 week left to donate to this year's Hope for Kids Hygiene Drive. 4 News Now is partnering with Project Beauty Share to make sure kids getting the proper hygiene items they need to feel confident at school. It says the second annual hygiene drive will benefit students across 14 public school districts in Washington and Idaho. And to learn how you can help, you can go to KXLY.com/hopeforkids. And this year's hygiene drive goes until October 5th. Your Good Morning Northwest time right now, 5:13.
1: Well, two giant pandas are settling into their new home at the Atlanta Zoo this morning. Ping Ping and Fu Shuang arrived after a journey from China, and they're already winning hearts. We'll introduce you to these newest residents. It's coming up.
3: Inland Imaging's new comprehensive breast center is welcoming its first patients today. How this new state-of-the-art health facility is expanding access to care in our community, with a live report with Alexandra Conyard. It's coming up after the break.
10: This is the Bloomberg Business of Entertainment report. With Paramount Skydance settling lawsuits and paving the way to finalize its acquisition of Warner Brothers Discovery, what's next?
12: This is going to be a company with north of $50 billion in debt. It's going to be heavily levered. They're not really growing. They are very exposed to the declining linear television business. They have streaming services that are subpar. Their studios have been only okay. So how do they plan to pay down the debt and invest what's required to grow the streaming services and the overall business in a way to make this all make sense?
10: That's the question from Lucas Shaw, Bloomberg's managing editor of media and entertainment, who hopes to get some answers at a Screen Time event this week.
12: We have Jerry Cardinale, who's the second biggest investor in Paramount Skydance. You know, Jerry's a deal guy. He's really bet a lot of the future of his firm, Redbird, on this deal and on David Ellison, and I want his version of how it's going to work.
10: And will there be more consolidation ahead? Lisa Mateo, Bloomberg Radio.
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3: Today, the region's first comprehensive breast center is officially welcoming patients. And Alexandra Coney-Arts is live at the Inland Imaging Breast Center this morning. And Alexandra, how's the new space looking?
7: Good morning. The new space is looking really good. It's got a very nice, calm feel when you come on inside, and that's really something that was meaningfully done. I've got Jen Heimbinger here with me this morning, who's the Chief Operations Officer for Inland Imaging. This has to be so exciting for you guys.
15: It is so exciting. We have been waiting for this and planning for this for years, and today is officially opening day, so we can hardly wait for our first patients to come through the doors.
7: Yeah, and this is really a huge step just for women's health in our community. Tell us a little bit about what it means for you guys to have this comprehensive breast center available.
15: Yeah, it really is. We still offer our mammography services in our other locations throughout the community, but really bringing everything together in one intentional space was really well thought out. Mm-hmm. We want patients to walk in and just know we've got you. We can take you through screening, diagnostic, breast imaging exams. Sometimes it's coming in for one visit, sometimes it's coming in for multiple visits. Mm-hmm. We want you to know we've got you every step of the way. We're beside you with expert radiologists and technologists and staff.
7: That's amazing. And now what's cool is the space is thoughtfully designed as well, right? Tell me a little bit about what you guys put into that.
15: Yeah, definitely. One of the key points was patient experience and really considering when I walk in this space, I want to feel a sense of calm. Everything here is very intentionally laid out, as you'll see as we walk through the space this morning, mm-hmm. From the seating, the lighting, the very light background music, the coffee bar. Mm-hmm. We have quiet places for family and loved ones to sit and really just relax and soak in the calm. We wanted a place of calm and community. Mm-hmm. So we're really excited to share that with patients starting today.
7: Oh, I love that. And now what kind of services do you guys provide here?
15: Yeah, so we have all of our breast imaging services under one roof. So screening, mammography, diagnostics, biopsies, MRI. In the future, we will have genetics. So really a really whole suite of services for patients to walk in and be cared for in one space. Mm-hmm. And everything they need is here.
7: Everything under one roof.
15: Yes.
7: So great. Well, thank you so much for being here with us this morning. We're going to be here throughout the morning taking a walkthrough of the space. So stay with us for more on that. But for now, reporting live, Alexandra Coney-Arts, 4 News Now.
1: Alexander, thank you so much. Always great to see new services and new places that are in our community, especially if they're saying, hey, come on in, make an appointment.
3: Yeah, look nice.
1: Yeah, looks really nice.
3: Great to expand that care for people.
1: Exactly. Well, Matt, it's a chilly start to our day today.
2: Just a little.
1: I didn't grab a jacket as I was heading out the door, but I did grab my warm shoes, so I was halfway there. Maybe tomorrow I'll incorporate the jacket.
3: Sitting in the car going, it's cold this morning.
2: Yeah. Waiting for the car to warm up was a little bit... Okay.
3: All right.
2: I get it. Seasons are changing a little bit here. So
1: smack in the face.
2: This is going to be the chilliest morning we're going to have for a while. So definitely not going to be feeling like this all week as you are waiting to get your get the car warmed up. But you're definitely going to want some extra time for that today. And crank the defrost as well. Look at Deer Park, 29 degrees. Spirit Lake at 29 here as well. We're in the mid-30s in parts of Spokane Valley, Liberty Lake, Post Falls. A lot warmer as you work in the downtown Coeur d'Alene at 40. But you head right up the road. Some of these more open field areas on the north side of the Raftrim Prairie, Hayden into the Raftrim area. You're talking about anywhere between right about freezing to the upper 30s. We're in the upper 30s around Airway Heights. Still sitting at 40 for the moment in Medical Lake. Expecting us for at least a couple more hours that we will be able to cool off a little bit. And so I think around Spokane, that's going to leave us somewhere around 35, 36 degrees. As we get closer to 7 a.m., we will then see the warming trend coming up after that. We'll still be in the 40s here through, I think, at least about 10 o'clock or so. Then in the 50s for the start of your lunch break, 60s for the afternoon. It is going to be a really, really pleasant second half of the day here. A little bit below average, but our average now here for these last few days of September is right about 69 degrees. So not that cool or not that much below average compared to your average kind of, September day or late September day. We'll be in the 70s around Omak today, Moses Lake, Ritzville, the Lewiston area, places like Dayton as well. Most of us still going to end up in the 60s, somewhere in the 60s, mid-60s. For the afternoon. Let's take a look at tonight because we're going to start to see some changes here. About 10 degrees warmer tonight into early on Tuesday morning. We're going to become overcast. It's going to act like a bit of an insulating blanket, so we're not going to be able to get nearly as chilly. Mostly cloudy skies and temperatures in the 40s as you wake up tomorrow. We've got a storm system that's beginning to work its way towards the Pacific Northwest. It's one of these atmospheric river type of storms here where you've got this long line of clouds and moisture that's going to push into the mountains and create some pretty wet weather. The thing is, the wet weather is not going to be here. It's going to be wet weather in the Cascades and in northwestern Washington. And we'll have a chance for a couple of showers, maybe around the Methow Valley, the foot of the Cascades, and some areas, say, around Priest Lake, for example, or right along some spots such as Lookout Pass. But most of our valley and lowland locations are going to be stuck in the rain shadow, and instead we're going to be seeing overcast skies tomorrow. Temperatures even just a little bit warmer than today in the upper 60s, and we're going to see a little bit of gusty wind moving through as well as the storm system passes overhead. Talk more about some of the breeziness we're expecting tomorrow coming up. There's your 7-day forecast. Look pretty nice here for the end of the week as we get back close to 70.
3: That is. I've been enjoying sitting on the patio in the evening. Sweatshirt, a little bit of a book. It's great.
2: Yeah, perfect patio style weather here, or just enjoying your time outside. And looks like we got plenty of days ahead for that.
1: Absolutely. All right, Matt, thank you so much. Your Good Morning Northwest time right now is 5:23.
3: Well, the reigning Super Bowl champs suffered their first setback on their quest to repeat. The Seahawks struggled out in the nation's capital on Sunday, falling to the Washington Commanders. Hear what head coach Mike McDonald had to say following the game. That's next in Morning Sports.
16: On the PNW Ag Network, I'm Glenn Vaughn, and the Washington Department of Fish and Wildlife is considering additional lethal removals of wolves from the cows pack in southeast Washington following another confirmed depredation.
17: WDFW says a calf was injured in Wednesday's attack. It is the second confirmed depredation in the pack's territory in 30 days and the seventh in the past 10 months. The agency already removed an adult male wolf from the pack September 17th after a series of livestock depredations and then began evaluating whether pack behavior had changed. WDFW says affected producers have used non-lethal deterrents, including range riding and delaying calf turnout. Department staff will recommend the next steps to Director Kelly Susswind within the next few days. I'm Michael McDonald on the PNW Ag Network.
16: Oregon Republican Congressman Cliff Bentz acknowledges record high diesel prices deeply impact his rural constituents, but says the president is appropriately focused on preventing Iran from getting a nuclear weapon.
18: The challenge now for any administration is to say, we have to bring this thing to an end so we don't end up with it even being worse the next time around.
16: Ben says the president is trying to drive down prices by reducing U.S. reliance on foreign oil.
18: And that's why the Trump administration did so much in Trump 1 to try to open up drilling here and there and everywhere, try to get more oil and gas. And the same has been true here in Trump 2.
16: And while the U.S. is the top oil-producing nation, gas and diesel prices are, of course, determined globally. The Dairy Checkoff is using two national consumer strategies to keep dairy in front of families during key moments of their daily lives. Dairy Management Incorporated is activating its We Are Family and First 1,000 Days programs through the fall. DMI says We Are Family connects with families during meal planning and grocery shopping, while First 1,000 Days focuses on parents during pregnancy and the earliest years of a child's life. This is the PNW Ag Network.
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21: Funny enough, with Jaden Daniels out, Eric Sorbert would find the end zone there, down 14, cutting this lead to just 7 for the Commanders. Later on, Darnold drops back, and he finds Jackson Smith in Jigba, who catches that touchdown and ties this thing up. Washington would kick a field goal with a 3-point lead. Uh-oh. Darnold throws a pick six, trying to go back in front in this ball game. Instead, Washington takes a 10-point lead. What would have been 10, they missed the PAT. So only 9 now, so maybe some comeback life for Seattle as Cooper Kupp catches a touchdown and cuts this thing back to a 2-point deficit. But Marcus Mariota would put the needle in the coffin here with a beautiful 8-yard run, slides down and absolutely clinches this game right here. Seattle now falls to 1-2 on the season. Here's what head coach Mike McDonald had to say post game.
22: Hats off to Washington. I thought they played a great game, had a great plan. Plus, you know, they were -3 in the takeaway department, but you know, the NFL, what wins games is great situational football and taking care of the rock and playing complimentary football and stacking plays, and we didn't do those things today.
21: The Hawks will welcome in the winless Los Angeles Chargers to Lumen Field next week in hopes to get back on the right track. And some big news as the Mariners closed out their regular season yesterday. They also let go of manager Dan Wilson, who told players and staff he will not return for the 2027 season. Seattle entered the year with really high expectations, but finished well below 500 and outside the playoff picture. Now the Mariners head into a critical offseason with a new manager expected to lead the next chapter of Seattle baseball. Many fans wanting that to happen for quite some time here now. We'll have more sports coverage for you guys throughout the day. But for now, that's all the time we have here in sports.
1: And last night was Rick Riz's last game there for the Mariners as well. Very emotional game for a lot of people, but a really cool dedication for him. Mm-hmm. Well, hey, don't forget that thanks to Monday Night Football tonight, you can get to 4 News Now an hour earlier tonight. You can watch a special edition of an hour long of 4 News Now with Derek and Robin. And then stay tuned as the Philadelphia Eagles visit the Chicago Bears at Soldier Field. And after that, it's another special edition of 4 News Now. Good morning, Northwest time right now is 5:28.
3: Well, one of the most active volcanoes in the world is back erupting. Coming up next, we'll show you the warning from the U.S. Geological Survey as Mount Kilauea starts up again.
1: And as our community continues to recover from the Spokane wildfires, one of the areas hit is back open. Hear from people enjoying Camp Sicani. That's after the break. Mm-hmm.
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3: Welcome back. We're starting this half hour, the 4 News Now story tracker, following the stories people are reading about this morning.
1: The most powerful rocket ever built is about to undergo its biggest test yet. People lined up hours ahead of time just to be able to get a spot to see it launch today. SpaceX says the goal is for it to circle the globe 6 times. It will also release some of its Starlink satellites to provide high-speed broadband internet. The launch is expected to happen sometime during the next couple of hours. We'll let you know if it happens during our newscast.
3: We'll gather around the table and bond as a family because today it's National Family Day. The day encourages people to enjoy a meal together. And as they say, families who eat together stay together. The National Center on Addiction created National Family Day as the goal to fight substance abuse among teenagers. That's because their research found that teens who had meals with their families were less likely to abuse substances and tended to do better in school as well as eat healthier. Good morning, Northwest. Thanks for starting your morning with us. I'm Rob King.
1: I'm Natalie Grant. Today is September 28th. It is Monday today. Let's get right over to meteorologist Matt Grace, taking a look at our first alert forecast. And a cold start to the morning here, Matt.
2: Yeah, it might take you a little bit of extra time to get yourself going, and not just because it is Monday. It's because it's a little chilly out there. We had another frost advisory in effect for many places this morning, including Spokane and Coeur d'Alene. Parts of Kootenai County now at freezing or just slightly below. We're at 38 right now in Spokane. Sandpoint is down to freezing this morning. Bonner's Ferry is down to freezing this morning. We're in the upper 20s around Colville. We're at freezing in Pullman. We're at 36 in Omak and 39 degrees in Moses Lake. A frost advisory will continue through 9 a.m. for the Moses Lake area, Ritzville, Lincoln County, Spokane, and the surrounding areas, as well as the areas surrounding Lake Coeur d'Alene and the Rathdrum Prairie, where for many locations, it is either the first or second frost here of this season thus far, depending on how cool you were last night. So for the rest of this morning, temperatures staying in the 30s for a few more hours. By the time we head towards 9, 10 o'clock, we'll be getting up into the 40s. We're going to end up a little bit warmer today, in the 60s with some sunshine to start the afternoon, but cloudy skies will be rolling in for the back end of the day. Cloudy and much warmer for our temperatures overnight tonight. So this is our one frosty night we have to worry about for a little bit. And then some gusty winds coming in for Tuesday as the storm system tries to push its way into the northwest. What you need to know about that coming up.
3: All right, Matt, thank you. Fire season has been tough on us this year, but there is some light at the end of the tunnel.
1: After being closed for more than 3 months recovering from the Upriver fire, Camp Sicani is once again welcoming visitors. Our Angela Hara spoke with hikers this weekend who were happy to be back.
25: The wait for bikers and hikers is over. A state and local agencies give the green light to use one of Spokane's most popular trails once again.
26: I'm just excited to see what they've kind of fixed, like see how the trails look, see what features they put back on the bike trails.
25: The state's Department of Natural Resources team led the restoration process, along with Spokane's Urban Forestry team and local nonprofit Evergreen East Mountain Bike Alliance. Together, they cut down hazardous trees, treated burned areas, making sure people could return safely.
26: I'm glad that they did have that recovery process, so you know we can hopefully have some good trails to ride again.
25: While trails are now accessible, the parking lot at Camp Sekani remains closed because it's under construction. This project is called

0: us. In the meantime, you can use other areas to park, like John Shields Park or the East Gravel Lot at Minnehaha Park. The disc golf course has also reopened, with the exception of hole number one that's in the construction area. Spokane's Parks Department also says visitors should expect the landscape to look different, and they urge people to stay on the trails that they've restored. Although there's good progress, agencies say they will continue to look into potential erosion and ask people to use the area with caution.
1: Feels like a long time, I'm glad that they did have that recovery process.
0: In Spokane, Angela Hara, 4 News Now.
2: Well, Pope Leo departed Lourdes from Metz today on the final day of his trip to France. Leo has been undertaking a whirlwind 4-day visit to France, where local church leaders are hoping he will repair the church's standing. A 2021 report found that some 330,000 French children had been abused by Catholic clergy and lay leaders over 7 decades. Leo will end his trip with meetings and a mass in Metz before returning to Rome.
3: Well, new footage from Hawaii's Big Island shows Kilauea has resumed its eruption this morning. The footage was just released by the United States Geological Survey, and it shows lava spewing out of the crater. One of the world's most active volcanoes, Kilauea has erupted intermittently since December of 2024.
2: Today, Washington Governor Bob Ferguson will be in Spokane to announce a major disaster declaration for wildfires in eastern Washington. The federal government previously granted an emergency declaration. A major disaster declaration will add critical resources to help with the recovery process. Spokane Mayor Lisa Brown and Congressman Michael Baumgartner are also among the attendees. And the announcement will happen at City Hall this morning at 11 a.m. And we will stream that announcement for you live as it happens. And you can watch for that on KXLY+. Your Good Morning Northwest time right now is 5:36.
3: Meteorologist Matt Gray standing by and taking a look at our roads this morning. That 31 in the corner. Wow.
4: Yeah. So this is a view here from Hayden. And yeah, just up the road here at the Coeur d'Alene Airport, we are sitting at just below freezing this morning. So yeah, do a couple jumping jacks, get yourself warmed up here this morning, and wait for the car to warm up on what's going to be the chilliest morning of our week ahead as we track a little bit of a warming trend coming up in your forecast.
2: One of the most iconic actors of this generation is portraying one of the most iconic sports figures of all time. Coming up next, see how Nicolas Cage is tackling the role of John Madden in his new movie next.
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3: Welcome back. Your time right now is 5:40. It's a very special arrival. Pandas on loan from China are now settling into their new home here in the U.S.
4: ABC's Hannah Batah has a closer look at Ping Ping and Fu Shuang.
5: I can hear a little bit of restlessness from Ping Ping.
6: This morning, two giant pandas are waking up in their new home at the Atlanta Zoo after a journey that began halfway around the world. ABC's Brett Clennett was in China for their send-off.
7: And that's Fu Shuang, heading to the airport now from the quarantine facility here in Chengdu to begin her new life in Atlanta.
6: A crowd lined the street to bid the pair farewell. We got an exclusive look inside the plane before Ping Ping and Fu Shuang touched down in Atlanta. Their arrival follows Chinese President Xi Jinping's state visit to the U.S. last week.
7: He said that these two pandas are an envoy of friendship and a symbol of the U.S.-China relationship. So indeed, this is another mark in the history books for panda diplomacy.
6: The Atlanta Zoo's last pandas went back to China in 2024 after 25 years and 7 cubs. Ping Ping is a good climber with a weakness for apples. Fu Shuang, who turns 6 in a few weeks, is described as quiet and sweet, like the honey she loves.
7: Now, we spoke to some of the zookeepers who have been working with these two pandas, and they say that they're going to miss them very dearly, but they have full faith in their keepers in Atlanta and that they're going to have a very healthy and happy life there.
3: Hannah Batah, ABC News, New York.
8: Oh, I'm sure that'll be fun to see. Right now, 38 degrees. It's definitely a little chilly out there. Chilliest morning by far that we have had so far this fall season in the Spokane area. As we fast forward towards 9 o'clock, it will be clear skies. Temperatures will work their way up into the 40s. And as we go through the morning hours, slowly but surely rolling through the 50s. And eventually, by the time we head towards the afternoon, we're getting close to 60 degrees. Just a light breeze today. Overall, some pretty nice conditions. We get towards the late afternoon, we'll start to see a little bit of cloud cover building around the region. Temperatures will end up in the mid-60s here as you get towards the dinner hour and beyond. We'll be falling through the 50s in the evening and seeing overcast skies.
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4: Well, that's Nicolas Cage portraying the football legend John Madden in Madden. It's inspired by a true story. The film looks at John Madden's life and career, from coaching to broadcasting to having his name headline a top-selling video game. Madden takes the field on Prime Video November 18th.
3: He plays a pretty good John Madden.
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3: a lot
4: like him.
3: The hair and makeup crew and the voice. Pretty good.
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3: Well, Spokane's first comprehensive breast center is officially accepting patients. 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
4: 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Well, new this morning, Eastern Washington now has its own comprehensive breast center.
3: 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Alexander Koniarts is live there this morning. So, Alexander, when will patients start having access to this new facility?
11: Good morning. Well, patients are going to start rolling in at 6:30, so very soon here. I've got Dr. Amy Henkel here with me this morning. Now, right now, we're on the third floor. We've got a pretty spectacular thing, though, here. There's an opportunity for people to have both their procedures and their diagnostics in the same hallway. Why is that so special?
19: That's something that we really wanted to make sure that we included here. So diagnostic imaging is when patients are having a problem. Maybe we found something on their screening exam. Maybe they feel a lump in their breast, and they're scared and want to know what it is. And so that's where we would work it up down here. And then having on the other end of the hall procedures where we could actually do the biopsy and figure out what it is. And for patients that are coming from outside Spokane, like throughout the region, maybe they're driving. And you know, in the past, we would maybe have to split up these appointments and they'd have to make the trip multiple times. And now we're able to do all of it right here in one place.
11: Yeah, under one roof. That is so amazing. Now, let's take a walk through here down the hallway, because I also love how you guys designed this space specifically. Now, right here, we've got the changing rooms, right? For people to come into before they have their appointment. Is that right?
19: Yeah, right. So the changing rooms are really nice and big and open and spacious. They're designed for the patient's comfort and for privacy. We have these really nice big sliding doors so that patients, you know, can feel, you know, like safe in the space, and like we're taking their privacy seriously too.
11: I love it. Yeah. And now over here, this is one of the procedure rooms. Is that right?
19: So this is a procedure room where we would do biopsies using the mammogram for guidance. It's again a nice big space. It's bright. It feels kind of calm and welcoming. Again, it's been designed for patient comfort.
11: Yeah. And now you said that you've been at Inland Imaging for 15 years For you to be able to come into a space like this, seeing it all under one roof, what does that mean to you?
19: Oh, this is so exciting for us. This has been a dream for a lot of years here at Inland Imaging, that we've wanted to put all our breast imaging services in one space and make it really easy for women in the community and throughout the surrounding region to come and get everything done in their one space.
11: Well, thank you so much, Dr. Henkel. Really appreciate you walking us through this space and for inviting us into this space this morning. Now, if you're interested in making an appointment, you can do that through inlandimaging.com/schedule, or you can call 509-455-4455. Most screening mammograms at the center require no referral, so definitely get to go and check that one out if you want to make an appointment. For now, reporting live, Alexandra Cohen-Yartz for News Now.
3: Alexandra, thank you so much. I mean, it goes a long way to just have everything easily accessible in one space. I feel like that's a barrier in healthcare that some people say when you have to go from one building to another and make separate appointments, it just gets a lot. So just to have it all in one space.
4: Get it all done in one day.
3: Oh, it can go such a long way in any sector of the healthcare industry.
4: All right. Well, Matt, we are expecting cold temperatures this morning. We have them, but we're getting a little bit of a warm-up.
8: Yeah, this is going to be our coldest morning of the week here, and so we're going to be tracking back towards something a little bit less frosty in the morning, something where the car will warm up a little bit faster than what it is right now. Take a look outside. We're sitting at 38 degrees in Spokane. We are at 40 in downtown Coeur d'Alene, but much colder in other parts of Kootenai County. I'll show you in a minute. Top of our screen here, we're starting to see the mostly full moon. We just had the full moon over the course of the weekend, so yeah, seeing some bright night skies here still during this early hour. We've got about 55 minutes until we get to sunrise here. So yeah, losing that daylight pretty fast here in late September. Temperatures right now in the 20s. Yes, the 20s in Deer Park, in Spirit Lake. We're sitting right at 31 in Athol and Hayden this morning. 33 now in Post Falls, 35 in Spokane Valley, 34 in Newman Lake. Millwood's a little bit warmer at 38 along with Airway Heights. Medical Lake still at 40. We'll see. Should get a new update here from the weather monitors here as we get closer to the top of the hour. 34 in Spangle and in Valley Forge. For today, we're actually going to be a little bit warmer than we were over the weekend for the afternoon. So it's going to be a faster warm-up, even though it is, yes, pretty chilly to start our morning. 66 for the afternoon. We will see sunshine for most of the day, but start to see a little bit of cloud cover kind of rolling in once we get into the evening. For tomorrow, a completely different day. It is going to be much warmer in the morning hours, only down into the 40s. It will be even just a little bit warmer than we will be today in the afternoon. Cloudy skies and some gusty winds with just a very slight chance of some rain. Looking at the water vapor picture across the Pacific, we are seeing a big stream of moisture. It's one of these atmospheric river type of events moving into coastal BC and into coastal parts of Washington State as well here as we go through the next 36 hours or so. That's going to lead to quite a bit of rain around the Cascades in northwestern Washington, but I am not anticipating much of that rain to get across the mountains. Instead, we may see one or two sprinkles around places like Priest Lake or up high in the mountains around Lookout Pass, and maybe even see just a couple of returns coming in from the radar that will be very unlikely to actually lead to anything. We'll eventually see the clouds begin to clear as we head into late Tuesday evening. And so we are left with cloudy skies and we are left with gusty winds. We'll see some gusts as high as about 30 miles an hour or so during the afternoon. So it'll be a bit of a blustery day, a cloudy day, and then the sunshine is back for Wednesday, Thursday, Friday. Temperatures will continue to warm towards 70 degrees by the end of this work week.
3: All right, that's going to feel nice after these last couple of days here.
8: Exactly. Still enough to, have the windows open and enjoy the weather, but not quite as chilly as it's been the last couple of mornings.
3: All right, Matt, thank you so much. Good morning, Northwest time right now, 5:53.
4: 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How much more you can expect to pay for chips? This Walmart is coming out against surveillance pricing. It's all in our business headlines coming up next.
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3: Mac, your time right now is 5:55, and here's a look at what's new on Good Morning Northwest. Stock markets may be ready to trip into the new week, with futures across the board pointing to a lower open.
4: Oil prices, though, up again, with Brent crude, the global standard, moving back towards $107 a barrel. Gas prices now averaging $4.43 a gallon nationwide. Though prices are still higher in the Northwest, it's better news in Spokane, where gas prices actually fell around 7 cents over the past week to $5.21, according to Gas Buddy. AAA shows they stayed about the same in Kootenai County, dropping just 1 cent to $4.62.
3: We'll take any cents we can at this point. Well, cuts are coming to the fuel economy standards for cars and trucks. Former President Biden's administration put higher standards in place, pushing for a fleet-wide average of more than 50 miles per gallon by 2031. Now President Trump says that he's approved new lower standards, which he says will make cars more affordable. Critics, though, say that that will likely lead to more pollution.
4: Walmart is trying to ease worries that new electronic price tags at stores may mean constantly changing prices. In a statement on the company's website, Walmart's CEO promises the company does not use personal information to set prices, and it won't do that in the future.
3: Well, prices are definitely going up for anyone looking to buy snacks or drinks from Pepsi. The company, which handles brands like Lay's, Doritos, and Ruffles, says that snack prices are going to go up by low to mid single digit percentages. Well, MTV's Video Music Awards kicked off Sunday in Los Angeles with a musical icon. Madonna returned to the VMA stage for the first time in more than two decades. Sabrina Carpenter joined Madonna as they performed Bring Your Love, and Charlie XCX sang Danceteria, alongside with some other celebrities who made guest appearances. Now, Madonna led this year's nominations with 13 after the release of her new album, Confessions 2. She took home 7 prizes in total, including 3 wins on stage, Artist of the Year, Best Dance, and Best Collaboration. And her new album debuted at number 1 in the Billboard 200. We were just talking, we're like, what year is it that Madonna is winning
4: Madonna's
3: Artist
4: a
3: of
4: number
3: the year?
4: 1 album?
3: Which is incredible. I mean,
4: Have you heard... any of it?
3: Yeah, I've heard a couple.
4: Really?
3: Yeah, it's actually really good.
4: Are they bops?
3: Yeah, they're pretty good. I mean, it's Madonna at the end of the day. She's an icon. It just, good for her. She's still holding on to her,
4: wow,
3: her status of being Madonna.
4: In the big 26. Crazy.
3: Love to see it. Well, here's a look what's coming up on Good Morning Northwest.
4: Well, we've learned that one of the Starbucks locations that's set to be closed soon is in Spokane. Coming up next, where you're losing access to pumpkin spice lattes. Coming up in hour 2 of Good Morning Northwest.
0: Enough already.
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4: Good morning with us. I'm Rob King.
3: I'm Natalie Brand. It is Monday, September 28th. Welcome to the start of your week. Let's get right on over to meteorologist Matt Gray. Take a look at our first alert forecast. And we have some chilly temperatures across the region today, Matt.
8: Yeah, just to say the least, it's a little cold out there. Certainly in many areas, by far our coldest morning thus far this season. We've got a frost advisory in place through 9 a.m. for the Spokane and Coeur d'Alene area that stretches across all the way to the Grand Coulee, south to the I-90 corridor through the Moses Lake and Ritzville area. So a good chunk of our viewership, under a frost advisory here for the next few hours. And even if you're not, you're pretty chilly this morning. Look at Pullman, 31 degrees. So we're seeing quite a few places getting down to a freeze this morning, including around Pullman and Moscow. St. Mary's a little bit warmer at 38. We're at 31 in parts of Kootenai County. It's more like closer to 40 in the downtown Coeur d'Alene area. I'll show you that in a second. But we're at 32 in Sandpoint. We're at 35 in Bonners Ferry. Libby's at freezing. We're at 28 in Colville, 34 in Ritzville, and 38 in Moses Lake. Take a little bit of a closer look in the I-90 corridor through Spokane and Coeur d'Alene. You can see in the downtown area, we just dropped down to the 30s in Coeur d'Alene. We're in the mid-30s now in Spokane in the downtown area, 35 in Spokane Valley, 31 in Hayden, 29 in Spirit Lake and Deer Park, and we're in the mid-30s in Spangle and Cheney. So yes, regardless of where you are, you want to make sure you are taking a little extra time to warm up the car. We'll take you through the rest of your day coming up.
3: All right, Matt, thank you. Well, in news around the world this morning, British police have now arrested five men suspected of a bomb plot near an Air Force base that the American military uses.
4: Authorities are now investigating Iran's possible connection to the plan. ABC's Karen Waz in Washington, D.C. with the details.
5: Good morning. This happened near Royal Air Force Base Fairford, about 90 miles west of London. American troops have been stationed there for months to launch bombs against Iran. This morning, five men are in British police custody, suspected of planning a terrorist attack near an Air Force base an hour and a half outside London. American bombers have been using the base since March to fly missions against Iran.
6: These arrests will no doubt have caused some shock and anxiety.
5: British police say a member of the public called about the suspicious vans in the middle of the night. Bomb disposal robots spent hours examining the three vehicles. Images obtained by British news outlets appear to show shirtless suspects handcuffed, sitting in the road. President Trump praised the arrests, but said the suspects were already under surveillance, contradicting what British officials said.
7: The arrest in the UK was fantastic. Working with Britain, it was an amazing job. We had them under investigation. They were looking to do big damage.
5: While police have not connected these men to Iran, in July, Iran warned that any British base used against their country would be a legitimate target. The Iranian foreign minister said they are ready for diplomacy, but also ready for the war to continue, even if it comes to a doomsday war. President Trump says he expects more talks with Iran this week. Meantime, the U.S. Embassy in the U.K. is urging American citizens there to be extra careful. Karen Huang, ABC News, Washington.
4: Israeli Prime Minister Benjamin Netanyahu secretly visited the United Arab Emirates on Sunday and met with the country's president. That's according to a source familiar with the visit. The source said Iran dominated the agenda, an arena where the two countries have deepened their cooperation, including during the current Iran war. The Israeli Prime Minister's office did not confirm the visit.
3: Well, we have learned that a Spokane Starbucks on Wellesley near Shadle Park High School will be one of the 250 locations around the country to close. The company says it plans to shutter locations where it doesn't believe it can deliver acceptable experiences for customers. It's part of the chain's years-long turnaround plan to reverse a sales slump. Now, back in 2023, this Starbucks location was the first in Spokane to unionize. Starbucks has been focusing on upgrades in their stores and improving their customer service. Impacted stores will close this week, and employees will be offered transfers when it's possible and severance when it's not.
4: Well, we have plenty of traffic changes to tell you about this morning. There's a few construction projects could impact your way to work. First up is a full eastbound road closure on Trent Avenue between Pines Road and McDonald Road. The map on your screen shows the closure in red, and that big long detour is in green there. The closure began at 2:30 a.m. It's going until 3 p.m. today, and this is to complete paving as part of the Pines Road and BNSF grade separation project.
3: Also happening today, Washington Street will be closed between 8th Avenue and 6th Avenue. Drivers traveling north on Grand Boulevard will be detoured at 7th Avenue to Division Street. Now, this is a continuation of the city's grind and overlay project here.
4: Then tomorrow, the Washington Street closure will expand to include 3rd Avenue. Drivers traveling north on Bernard Street will be detoured at 14th Avenue to Monroe Street. 8th Avenue remains closed between McClellan and Washington Streets. The new Inland Imaging Breast Center will still be accessible via Stevens Street.
3: And finally, today, southbound Crestline Street will be closed between Gordon and Empire Avenues. This is so crews can do sewer maintenance work. A detour will be in place. The work is expected to be done by Friday, October 2nd. So if you're coming off the South Hill, if you're driving in the valley, just some things to keep note of as you're heading out the door.
4: There's a lot happening.
3: Good morning, Northwest. Time right now is 6:06.
4: Let's check back in with meteorologist Matt Gray. I like when the cams are still in nighttime mode because it looks like we're on a desert planet, like an alien planet.
3: Especially off of Steptoe here.
9: It's definitely getting a little desert cold, I'll tell you that. 26 right now around the Steptoe Butte area, waiting for the sun to come up, the first rays of dawn breaking on the horizon. And yeah, it's a little chilly this morning, so allow some extra time to get yourself going. We'll talk about your forecast, which will be quite a bit warmer later on this week, coming up.
11: And a new comprehensive breast center is officially welcoming patients here in Spokane. We are live this morning with Inland Imaging on what this place hopes to do for our community and what you can expect from it. That coming up.
4: A rare early fall nor'easter leaves the Northeast reeling. Torrential rain, damaging winds, and coastal flooding claimed at least one life and left tens of thousands without power. How communities are recovering next.
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5: Welcome back. Your time is 6:10. Here's a look at what's new on Good Morning Northwest. This morning, warnings growing louder about the dangers posed by artificial intelligence.
6: Axios reports OpenAI and Anthropic are now investigating tens of thousands of incidents in recent months where rogue AI agents bypass security guardrails, including targeting U.S. government websites. Now, tomorrow, President Trump and House Speaker Mike Johnson will host an AI summit with leaders across the industry. Bill Gates this weekend, meanwhile, warned about the risks of inaction, saying AI is powerful enough to drive events that could cause a billion deaths.
5: A New York prosecutor is reopening the investigation into allegations that a Cornell student was gang raped at a fraternity house. Comes after a former student, identified as Jane Doe, sued Cornell, the Chi Phi fraternity, and seven of its members, claiming they pressured her to take drugs and sexually assaulted her in 2024. Her lawsuit includes an alleged screenshot of a fraternity group chat from that night in which a member allegedly told others she was available for sex. Jane Doe's lawsuit claims after the allegations were made, the frat brothers were afforded the opportunity to mitigate their conduct by submitting essays. Cornell says privacy laws prevent the school from discussing any discipline handed down, but it says the frat remains barred from campus.
6: Well, communities across the Northeast are still recovering from a massive storm system that hit over the weekend. The remnants of the rare early fall nor'easter are expected to linger into this morning. The storm battered communities across the Northeast over the weekend with torrential rain, damaging high winds, massive waves, and coastal flooding. In Atlantic City, New Jersey, water levels hit the highest point since Superstorm Sandy in 2012, prompting evacuations and rescues all along the Jersey Shore.
7: Yeah, pretty serious system there. As we look out over Spokane on a clear morning, it is a little chilly out there. We are down into the upper 30s, and that is where we will stay for a little while, expecting that we will, somewhere in the 9, 10 o'clock time frame, push ourselves back up into the 40s with the rising sun and clear skies that allow us to warm up pretty fast today, which is where we'll end up in the 60s, or rather how we'll end up in the 60s so quickly after lunchtime, and that's where we'll stay for the second half of the day. Just a very light breeze today. No chance of rain, but some building clouds as we head into the evening, with temperatures staying much warmer through the night.
5: All right, Matt, thank you. Your Good Morning Northwest time right now, it is 6:13.
6: Two giant pandas are settling into their new home at Atlanta Zoo this morning. Ping Ping and Fu Shuang arrived from a journey from China, and they're already winning the hearts of people in Atlanta. We'll introduce you to these newest residents coming up.
5: Inland Imaging's new comprehensive breast center is welcoming its first patients today. How this new state-of-the-art health facility is expanding access to care in our community. Coming up in a live report with Alexandra Konyarts after the break.
8: On the PNW Ag Network, I'm Glenn Vaughn, and China's Xi Jinping met with President Trump in D.C. after U.S. and Chinese officials agreed to extend their trade truce through January 10th.
9: According to the Associated Press, the extension maintains a pause on new tariffs and trade restrictions while giving both leaders more time to negotiate at upcoming international meetings. Treasury Secretary Scott Bessent says some Chinese commitments remain unmet, although China has been a stronger buyer of U.S. soybeans in 2026 while lagging in other agricultural purchases. U.S. farmers and commodity groups urge both countries to reach a more stable, enforceable agreement that improves market access and reduces tariffs on American farm products. Analysts told Reuters, however, a major new agricultural deal appears unlikely. I'm Heather Roberts on the PNW Ag Network.
8: Crude oil prices have shown signs of easing, but diesel prices are not following suit, putting even more pressure on the farm economy. American Farm Bureau Federation economist Faith Parham notes crude oil and diesel prices don't typically follow the same track.
10: The biggest reason we haven't seen those prices come down is because we're seeing a structural supply issue in the economy, meaning we're just seeing a lower supply across the world. Obviously, Russia has limited refining capacity due to the war in Ukraine. The Middle East has stopped refining capacities due to the war in Iran. And then there is additional troubles in the Red Sea. So that's all continuing to bring that supply down worldwide.
8: She said the spike occurring during harvest has really squeezed margins further for farm country. And Parham added, it's hard to predict when or if prices will lower.
10: You know, if everything calmed down tomorrow, we would see some of those fuel prices come back down. But of course, there's a whole lot that is out of control of farmers and ranchers right now. So continuing to watch the market, see what happens into the next year. We could see some signs of easing. But again, because this is all a global conflict issue, there's a lot that we just don't know right now.
8: Once again, AFBF economist Faith Parham. This is the PNW Ag Network.
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5: And today, the region's first comprehensive breast center is officially welcoming patients. And Alexandra Konyarts is live at the Inland Imaging Breast Center this morning. Alexandra, how's it looking?
13: Good morning. It's looking really great in here. The whole space is really made so that people can feel comfortable while they're coming in for their checkups and appointments. And that is really evident as you make your way through the new center. I have Marian Wilkonski here with me this morning, who's the Director of Breast Imaging for Inland Imaging. Now, this is a room that's going to be pretty heavily utilized. Can you tell us exactly what's going to happen here?
14: Yes. So this is our screening mammography room. So we recommend screening mammograms for women 40 and over, yearly screenings. And yes, we will do screening mammography here. Easy to schedule, 455-4455.
13: I love it.
14: Yes, and we also do online scheduling at inlandimaging.com/scheduling.
13: And what's really amazing about this place is that now people can get this screening, but say they unfortunately need a checkup or something else to look more into, they can all do that inside this building too, right?
14: That's correct. So we're hoping really to do screening. This is a comprehensive breast center, so we'll do screening, diagnostic work, all the way to biopsy. If you are diagnosed with breast cancer, we also have a breast MRI unit so we can further help the surgeons do their planning for treatment.
13: And how does this help expand access to care for women in our community to have this center available?
14: It puts everything under one roof so patients can easily park, come into our center. We have specialty trained radiologists, staff to care for the patients where they're at, what they need when they get here.
13: And tell me a little bit about what motivated you guys to open up this space. Did you guys notice a need in the community for this?
14: I think the disjointed care, one of our, just being in a community, we have a large growing community, we have a huge rural population, and care is disjointed. They come in for their screening, then they come in for their additional imaging, then they come in for their biopsies. So we're hoping to expedite care so they get results faster. We have a navigator on site, so navigator can help schedule procedures, answer questions, kind of be our patient's person to say, to help them through their journey.
13: That has to be just great for patients because sometimes it can be an overwhelming process, right?
14: It's very overwhelming and it's very nerve-wracking. Women are anxious, especially if they have to have a biopsy. So that's why the navigator was put in place, so she could answer phone calls, help them schedule, help them with their path. Mm-hmm. We have referrals for surgeons in our community and just to help the patient through that difficult journey.
13: Well, thank you so much for being here with us this morning, Mary. And it's really great to get a walk around the space. Now, patients are going to start coming in at 6:30. So an exciting day here for sure. Reporting live, Alexandra Cohen-Yartz, 4 News Now.
15: Alexandra, thank you so much. Yeah, just any way to make healthcare more accessible, putting it all under one roof is a great thing to see.
16: Yeah, not having to make different appointments on different days and go to different places, just lessen that headache a little bit.
15: It's a very big win for sure. Well, Matt, if you're heading out the door this morning, you're going to want a jacket. And that's the first time we've said that in true honesty. You're going to be cold if you're heading out the door today.
17: Yeah, yeah. Something that actually approaches something that looks like a jacket and not just the
15: layer.
17: You know, you can put a light layer on.
15: Yeah.
17: It's fine. No, it's going to be, you're going to feel a little chilly if you just put on something pretty light here. This is probably a heavy flannel plus type of stuff this morning. Temperatures right now just got a little update here, so let's take a look. We are down to 34 in downtown Spokane. Mead just hit freezing. We're at 37 in Millwood. Newman Lake's at 34. Raftrum's at 34. We're in the upper 20s. Deer Park, Spirit Lake, and Athol this morning. Still hanging out at 40, so still a little warm around places like Medical Lake or Cheney. 36 in Valley Forge, 40 in Reardon, 34 in Suncrest. So, yeah, regardless of where you are, it's pretty chilly out there to start our day, and you'll probably want to build it a little bit extra time to get going. Car's got to get warmed up. May have to do a little bit of defrosting. I know I did this morning. Let's look at the next few hours. We're going to stay in the 30s for at least 8 o'clock. I think by 9, we're going to start to see many areas push back up into the 40s. If you're watching us and you're down well into the 30s this morning, by 11, we're in the 50s. So it is going to be a pretty fast warm-up for the late morning hours. And then, unlike yesterday where we were getting into the 60s, but just barely, we'll be pretty solidly into the mid-60s and upper 60s for this afternoon. Mostly sunny skies for the first half of the afternoon, but starting to see some clouds begin to roll in for the second half here. And as we head closer to the dinner time and sunset, and we will end up with some very different weather heading into tonight and tomorrow. So high temperatures for today, 66 in Spokane and Coeur d'Alene. We'll be at 70 for Grand Coulee, 71 in Moses Lake. Lewiston hits 72, 68 in Colville, 66 in Bonner's Ferry. For tonight, we will see the winds pick up just a little bit. It will become overcast and it'll be much warmer, like 10 plus degrees warmer tonight than it is this morning. So, yeah, quite a difference from night to night here. We got a storm system moving in, a big stream of moisture pushing into BC right now. It's going to also work its way into northwestern Washington. And we will see a little bit of wet weather in the Cascades. Unfortunately, I'm not expecting much in the rain gauge for many other areas. Still could use a little bit of rain here before we wrap up the month of September. Maybe a couple of sprinkles right around the Priest Lake area. That is about all I'm anticipating for that part of your forecast. But it's definitely going to feel a little foreboding with some pretty cloudy skies as we go through your Tuesday. We'll also see some gusty winds for the afternoon, some gusts up to 30 miles an hour. So it'll be a little blustery and then some beautiful weather coming up here for the end of the week with highs around 70 and more sunshine. But right now it is a chilly Monday. And you know what that means? It's time for Pet of the Week.
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15: Oh, sweet Ozzy.
16: A little mix. How cute.
15: So cute. Good morning, Northwest. Time right now is 6:23.
16: Well, not cute. The reigning Super Bowl champs suffered their first setback on their quest to repeat. The Seahawks struggled out in the nation's capital on Sunday, falling to the Washington Commanders. Hear what head coach Mike McDonald had to say following the game. That's next in Morning Sports.
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26: Bucks' perfect start to the season is over. Seattle fell on Sunday to the Washington Commanders in a wild 33-31 finish, snapping a 12-game winning streak, dating all the way back to last season. And there's Sam Darnold, who returned from his glute injury on Sunday, trying to give the Seahawks some more life on offense. Marcus Mariota starting for the Commanders in this one, funny enough, with Jaden Daniels out. Eric Sorbert would find the end zone there, down 14, cutting this lead to just 7 for the Commanders. Later on, Darnold drops back, and he finds Jaxon Smith-Njigba, who catches that touchdown and ties this thing up. Washington would kick a field goal with a 3-point lead. Uh-oh. Darnold throws a pick six, trying to go back in front in this ball game. Instead, Washington takes a 10-point lead. What would have been 10, they missed the PAT. So only 9 now, so maybe some comeback life for Seattle as Cooper Kupp catches a touchdown and cuts this thing back to a 2-point deficit. But Marcus Mariota would put the needle in the coffin here with a beautiful 8-yard run, slides down and absolutely clinches this game right here. Seattle now falls to 1-2 on the season. Here's what head coach Mike McDonald had to say post game.
27: Hats off to Washington. I thought they played a great game, had a great plan. Plus, you know, we're -3 in the takeaway department, but, you know, the NFL, what wins games is great situational football and taking care of the rock and playing complimentary football and stacking plays, and we didn't do those things today.
26: The Hawks will welcome in the winless Los Angeles Chargers to Lumen Field next week in hopes to get back on the right track. And some big news as the Mariners closed out their regular season yesterday. They also let go of manager Dan Wilson, who told players and staff he will not return for the 2027 season. Seattle entered the year with really high expectations, but finished well below 500 and outside the playoff picture. Now the Mariners head into a critical offseason with a new manager expected to lead the next chapter of Seattle baseball. Many fans wanting that to happen for quite some time here now. We'll have more sports coverage for you guys throughout the day. But for now, that's all the time we have here in sports.
2: Good morning. 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The Dow Jones closed on Friday at 51,830 points, the S&P 500 ended the day at 7,740, and the NASDAQ closed at 27,070 points. 10-year treasuries are at 5.1%. Now taking a look at commodities, crude oil's trading at about $92 a barrel, the price of gold is at $4,320 an ounce, while silver is at $64 an ounce. Soft white wheat is quoted at $6.60 a bushel. Avista is trading at about $35. And finally, Boeing stock is trading at $198 a share. Learn how to retire with Altmaier by joining Dave on Altmaier Financial Radio. Here this Saturday at 7 a.m. and Sunday at 9:30 a.m. and 2 p.m. Reporting to you from Altmaier Financial Group in Spokane and Coeur d'Alene for 920 News Now. Have a great morning.
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16: Four News Now story tracker following the stories people are reading about this morning.
15: The most powerful rocket ever built is about to undergo its biggest test yet. People lined up hours ahead of time just to be able to get a chance to see it launch today. SpaceX says the goal is to circle the globe 6 times. It will also release some of its Starlink satellites to provide high-speed broadband internet. The launch is expected to happen sometime during the next couple of hours.
16: We'll gather around the table and bond as a family because today it's National Family Day. The day encourages families to enjoy a meal together. As they say, families who eat together stay together. The National Center on Addiction created National Family Day, and the goal is to fight substance abuse among teenagers. And that's because their research found that teens who had meals with their families were less likely to abuse substances and tended to do better in school, as well as eat healthier.
15: Well, just announced this morning, country star Riley Green will kick off his upcoming That's Just Me tour here in Spokane. It's happening April 1st of next year at the Spokane Arena. Tickets go on sale this Friday at 10 a.m. And we have all that ticket information. It's up right now on KXLY.com. That is going to be a very popular show.
16: You put
15: show.
16: A little twang to it, feel like.
15: When I'm talking about Riley Green. Riley Green, he's coming to town. Hey, when you're talking about it. It just kind of comes out.
16: Be in the mood. Good morning, Northwest. I'm Rob King.
15: I'm Natalie Grant. Today is Monday, September 28th. Usually it's a Minnesotan accent that comes out, so this is a switch up for me.
16: Oh, Riley Green.
15: Don't you know? Let's get on over to meteorologist Matt Gray this morning, and it's feeling like Minnesota temperatures this morning out here.
10: Maybe not that far.
15: Maybe not that cold yet. We'll
10: Don't
15: get there.
10: Don't make me pull my Florida out, okay?
16: Oh, boy.
10: Okay? All right. Temperatures right now. A little chilly this morning. This is one of the colder mornings we have seen this season. Really, in many areas, the coldest morning, as we are seeing lots of 20s in Northeast Washington and in the Northern Panhandle. We're sitting at 39 in Spokane. We've got low 30s around parts of the Rafter Prairie. We are sitting at freezing or just a little below freezing around Pullman and Moscow. Mid 30s and a little bit of fog around St. Mary's. Upper 30s in Moses Lake. 20s. In Colville. Start our day. Let's look at some other places in the 20s. Deer Park sitting at 29. We were as cool as 27 earlier this morning at Deer Park. 28 in Spirit Lake, 28 in Athol as well this morning. Downtown Coeur d'Alene's at 39, but you head just up the road towards the airport in the Hayden area. We're sitting at 31. Post Falls is at 34. 32 in Liberty Lake, sitting at a freeze on some of the upper end here. Of the valley on the Spokane side, 34 in downtown Spokane, 39, a little bit warmer in Airway Heights and in Reardon this morning. Frost advisory continues for Spokane, Coeur d'Alene, and across the Columbia Basin through 9 a.m. We are certainly in that temperature range, but this should be our last kind of frosty morning for a little while across the inland northwest. Temperatures in the mid-60s and sunshine for this afternoon. We're going to start to cloud over as we head into this evening ahead of a much warmer night and a very different day of weather coming up for Tuesday. In your forecast after this.
16: All right, Matt, thank you. Well, fire season has been tough on us this year, but there's some light at the end of the tunnel.
15: After being closed for more than 3 months, recovering from the Upriver fire, Camp Sicani is now open to visitors again. Our Angela Hara spoke with hikers and bikers who are happy to be back.
5: The wait for bikers and hikers is over. A state and local agencies give the green light to use one of Spokane's most popular trails once again.
6: I'm just excited to see what they've kind of fixed, like see how the trails look, see what features they put back on the bike trails.
5: The state's Department of Natural Resources team led the restoration process, along with Spokane's urban forestry team and local nonprofit Evergreen East Mountain Bike Alliance. Together, they cut down hazardous trees, treated burned areas, making sure people could return safely.
6: I'm glad that they did have that recovery process, so you know we can hopefully have some good trails to ride again.
5: While trails are now accessible, the parking lot at Camp Sicani remains closed because it's under construction. This project is called Make Beacon Hill Public, and the City of Spokane's Parks and Recreation Department says

0: Public. And the city of Spokane's Parks and Recreation Department says they'll add things like new parking here, restrooms, and even trailhead cameras.
1: In the meantime, you can use other areas to park, like John Shields Park or the East Gravel Lot at Minnehaha Park. The disc golf course has also reopened, with the exception of hole number one that's in the construction area. Spokane's Parks Department also says visitors should expect the landscape to look different, and they urge people to stay on the trails that they've restored. Although there's good progress, agencies say they will continue to look into potential erosion and ask people to use the area with caution.
2: Feels like a long time, I'm glad that they did have that recovery process.
1: In Spokane, Angela Hara, 4 News Now.
3: Angela, thank you. Taking a look around the world, Pope Leo departed Lourdes for Metz today on the final day of his trip to France. Leo has been undertaking a whirlwind 4-day visit to France, where local church leaders are hoping he will repair the church's standing. A 2021 report found that some 330,000 French children had been abused by Catholic clergy and lay leaders over 7 decades. Leo will end his trip with meetings and a mass in Metz before returning to Rome.
4: Well, new footage from Hawaii's Big Island shows Kilauea has resumed its eruption this morning. This footage was just released by the United States Geological Survey, showing lava spewing out of the crater. One of the world's most active volcanoes, Kilauea has erupted intermittently since December of 2024.
3: Washington Governor Bob Ferguson is in Spokane today to announce a major disaster declaration for the wildfires in eastern Washington. The federal government previously granted an emergency declaration. A major disaster declaration will add critical resources to help with the recovery process. Spokane Mayor Lisa Brown and Congressman Michael Baumgartner are also among the attendees, and the announcement will happen at City Hall this morning at 11 a.m., and we will stream that announcement for you live. You can watch that on KXLY Plus. You download that for your connected TV. Your Good Morning Northwest time right now is 6:37.
4: Let's check back in with meteorologist Matt Gray this morning. Oof, we got some fog hanging out there.
5: We do have a little bit of fog here. This is in the Hayden area. So, yeah, temperatures getting close to freezing here. Mm-hmm. And, starting to condense a little bit of moisture in the air. So you might run into some areas of patchy fog here. Just something to keep in mind as you head out the door. Seeing some of that around the St. Mary's area as well. The sun is rising over what is going to end up being a warmer afternoon than what we saw over the weekend, but definitely doesn't feel like that right now. Your forecast coming up.
3: One of the most iconic actors of this generation is portraying one of the most iconic sports figures of all time. Coming up next, see how Nicolas Cage is tackling the role of John Madden in his new movie, Madden, coming up.
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4: Welcome back. Your time right now is 641. It is a very special arrival. Pandas on loan from China are now settling into their new home here in the U.S.
5: ABC's Hannah Bata has a closer look at Ping Ping and Fu Shuang.
6: I can hear a little bit of restlessness from Ping Ping.
7: This morning, two giant pandas are waking up in their new home at the Atlanta Zoo after a journey that began halfway around the world. ABC's Brett Clennett was in China for their send-off.
8: And that's Fu Shuang heading to the airport now from the quarantine facility here in Chengdu to begin her new life in Atlanta.
7: A crowd lined the street to bid the pair farewell. We got an exclusive look inside the plane before Ping Ping and Fu Shuang touched down in Atlanta. Their arrival follows Chinese President Xi Jinping's state visit to the U.S. last week.
8: He said that these two pandas are an envoy of friendship and a symbol of the U.S.-China relationship. So indeed, this is another mark in the history books for panda diplomacy.
7: The Atlanta Zoo's last pandas went back to China in 2024 after 25 years and seven cubs. Ping Ping is a good climber with a weakness for apples. Fu Shuang, who turns six in a few weeks, is described as quiet and sweet, like the honey she loves.
8: Now, we spoke to some of the zookeepers who have been working with these two pandas, and they say that they're going to miss them very dearly, but they have full faith in their keepers in Atlanta and that they're going to have a very healthy and happy life there.
4: Hannah Bata, ABC News, New York.
9: Well, a lot of folks excited about that. And if you like chilly weather, you've probably been excited about the last couple of mornings. But I tell you what, I closed my windows last night because I was not going to be stuck with how chilly it's going to be out there this morning. 39 right now, seeing some spots down into freezing temperatures in a few isolated areas. By the time we head towards kind of 10:30, 11 o'clock, we're well into the 40s. We're seeing plenty of sunshine, and that's going to help us to warm up pretty fast. We'll be well into the 60s during the early afternoon, expecting middle and, yeah, even a few spots in the upper 60s for the late afternoon. We'll start to see a little bit of a light breeze out of the southwest and a few clouds beginning to build for the later portion of the day, eventually turning overcast after 9 p.m.
10: Once you start working, you'll never stop.
11: Just win!
10: If you get away with doing what you love as long as you possibly can.
5: Well, that is Nicolas Cage portraying the football legend John Madden in Madden. It's inspired by a true story, and the film looks at John Madden's life and career from coaching to broadcasting to having his name headline a top-selling video game. Madden takes the field on Prime Video November 18th.
4: Well, MTV's Video Music Awards kicked off yesterday in Los Angeles with a musical icon. Madonna returned to the VMA stage for the first time in more than two decades. Sabrina Carpenter also joined Madonna as they performed Bring Your Love, and Charlie XCX sang Danceteria, along with some other celebrities who made guest appearances. Now, Madonna led this year's nominations with 13 after her release of her new album, Confessions 2. She took home seven prizes in total last night, including three wins on stage for Artist of the Year, Best Dance, and Best Collaboration with Sabrina Carpenter. Her new album debuted at number one on the Billboard 200, which is just incredible. I mean, Madonna, you can't beat her. She is that girl, Madonna.
5: That's
4: why
5: all the new pop stars are joining her.
4: Exactly. They got to get on the Madonna train. Love to see it.
5: Your Good Morning Northwest time is 6:44.
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19: Good morning. Patients are actually going to be coming in very soon. The center is now officially open, which means that people can start getting their checkups and everything that they need here. And I've got three women here with me this morning who played a really large role in bringing this all together. We have Dr. Amy Henkel, Marianne Wilkonski, and then Jen Heimbinger. Now, this is quite the step for you guys. So exciting. How do we feel to finally be open?
20: Oh, this is really exciting. I mean, I think that's, everyone's just got a lot of nervous energy and mm-hmm. we're just ready to start seeing patients.
19: Yeah, I bet. And now this is really doing a lot for access to care for women in our community, right? Tell me a bit about what it is that made you guys decide to open up a center like this here in Spokane.
21: We wanted easy access. We wanted a place where a woman could fill in and come in and feel comfortable,
19: yeah.
21: feel cared for, get the answers they need from professionals
19: yeah.
21: that are experts.
19: And how can people best access this space?
22: Yeah, definitely. There is a lot of city road construction right now, and we want yeah. everyone to know we still have access coming up Stevens Street, easy to get into our parking lot. There will also be a lane open down Bernard the entire time during road construction. Huh. So don't let that deter you. Just add a few extra minutes to your commute and follow all of the detour signs, and you'll find us.
19: And now, Dr. Henkel, can you tell us a little about what services you guys are going to provide here?
20: Sure. So we're going to provide basically all imaging services looking for breast cancer. So from screening, the initial screening, to diagnostic imaging, where we're evaluating symptoms and problems, to actually doing the biopsies and the procedures to diagnose it. We're also going to be doing MRI. And then we hope to add additional technologies in the future. Just kind of providing, you know, from the beginning, you know, to the end stage of caring for women and yeah. looking for breast cancer.
0: Yeah, for sure. That is really important stuff. Definitely stuff for us to keep track of and to keep covering as that happens in the future. Now, if you're interested in making an appointment, you can either do that on the Inland Imaging website or give them a call. Many of those mammograms can actually be scheduled within 30 minutes before you even show up or at the spot itself. So definitely great to check out and get those routine checkups taken care of. Reporting live, Alexandra Cohen-Yartz, 4 News Now.
4: Alexandra, thank you so much. And it's an important thing that she mentioned there. This is like right in the heart of the construction that's on Washington Street right now. So if you are going out to have an appointment, there are some back roads and you will be able to access it through Stephen Street and other streets there. So
5: well, that'll be good. You just have to come up, head south instead of northbound.
4: Exactly. There, Matt. Well, if you're walking out the door this morning, as we've been talking about, grab a layer.
1: Yeah.
4: Maybe two.
1: Yeah, maybe two. I tell you what, even though it's been chillier in recent mornings, mm-hmm. waking up yesterday, I was like, okay.
4: Yeah, it was cold.
1: This is not, like, I closed the windows overnight because I had the windows open all, the night prior, and I was not feeling it, getting up and having coffee in the morning. So you might not be either, so something to keep in mind. Luckily, we are going to be a little bit warmer here for the rest of the week in the mornings. If this is not your speed, where we're down to, yes, the 20s still this morning in Deer Park, Spirit Lake, and Athol. We're at in the mid-30s in parts of Spokane and Spokane Valley. Upper 30s, Airway Heights, Medical Lake here down to 37. Look at Cheney. Now we've fallen down to 32, 33 in Spangle, 31 in Hayden. We've been seeing a little bit of fog around parts of North Idaho this morning as well, both around the Hayden area, and then I've been watching some fog around St. Mary's, and it looks like a little mistiness right around the lake as well, so something to keep in mind. But maybe just a little later than average, but you know what? Pretty darn close when it comes to our average first frost in the Spokane area for the last couple of mornings. Our average first freeze usually doesn't roll up until the 8th of October. And with this warming trend, certainly that looks like we will have to wait until maybe at least then for these cooler temperatures to come back around again. For today in the afternoon, temperatures will be right around 66 in the Spokane area. We'll be sunny for most of the day, but we'll start to see some cloud cover moving in ahead of a very different day tomorrow. It's going to be a pretty warm night. We're only going to be in the 40s, a good, 7, 8, 10 degree jump in temperatures from what we're feeling this morning to tomorrow morning. And a lot of that's because of the insulating blanket of clouds that are going to be overhead. Cloudy skies, blustery as well, with temperatures in the upper 60s. We've got a storm system moving into BC and coastal Washington state. One of these atmospheric river type of storms, long area of high moisture content extending well out into the Pacific. Now, the thing that we see with these systems is the trajectory matters a lot for if we get any rain out of them or not. And this is not a favorable kind of landing point for us in northwestern Washington, because that means the North Cascades get all the rain and maybe we get a couple of sprinkles in the Selkirks or around Priest Lake. But most of us end up staying pretty dry through your Tuesday. So it'll just be cloudy. We'll see some wind gusts up to 30 miles an hour as that storm system passes. And then some beautiful conditions as we head into the end of the week with highs around 70 degrees. We'll be right back with a look at your morning sprint, the headlines you need to know before you head out the door.
2: Good morning. 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The Dow Jones has lost 350 points to 51,480. The S&P 500 is down 40 to 7,700. And the NASDAQ is down 150 points to 26,920. 10-year treasuries are at 5.2%. Taking a look at commodities, crude oil's trading at $94 a barrel. The price of gold is at $4,175 an ounce, while silver is at $61 an ounce. Soft white wheat is quoted at $6.60 a bushel. And finally, Amazon stock has lost about $4 this morning and is now trading at $245 a share. Learn how to retire with Altmaier by visiting altmaierfinancial.com, where you can find times this weekend to join Dave on Altmaier Financial Radio. 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Have a great morning.
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4: Your time right now is 6:56, and it's time to get you ready to take on your Monday in the morning sprint. There are a few new construction projects that could impact your way to work today.
5: Well, first up is a full eastbound road closure on Trent Avenue between Pines Road and McDonald Road. The map on your screen shows the closure in red and that big long detour in green is where you need to go. The closure began at 2:30 this morning and will go until 3 p.m. And this is to complete paving as part of the Pines Road and BNSF grade separation project.
4: Also today, Washington Street will be closed between 8th Avenue and 6th Avenue. Drivers traveling north on Grand Boulevard will be detoured at 7th Avenue to Division Street.
5: Then tomorrow, the Washington Street closure will expand to include 3rd Avenue. Drivers traveling north on Bernard will be detoured to 14th to Monroe Street. And 8th remains closed between McClellan and Washington Street. And we'll be back with a look at what's coming up on Good Morning Northwest on Fox 28 next.
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0: ABC News. I'm Sherry Preston. The most powerful rocket ever built has taken a major step forward. SpaceX launching its massive Starship this morning. Here's ABC's Jim Ryan.
1: 3, 2, 1.
2: With that enormous roar, SpaceX Starship is hoisted from the launch pad on 16 million pounds of thrust. The goal is to send Starship into low Earth orbit for the first time, testing the capabilities of the rocket to get to the moon. If everything checks out, NASA plans to use the Starship to carry humans to the lunar surface as early as next year. Jim Ryan, ABC News.
0: The White House saying this morning President Trump will announce this afternoon construction of the largest steel plant in American history. The project to be built by Mesabi Metallics in Iowa and is touted as the first mega steel plant built in the U.S. since the 1960s, with production expected to begin around 2030. President Trump rejecting Iran's ceasefire proposal over the weekend and now contemplating more airstrikes.
3: Asked if he's considering new strikes against Iran, Trump said, "I'm always thinking about it." The Wall Street Journal reporting that Trump has told aides he expects to resume bombing after the midterm elections, privately skeptical Iran will meet his demands. Iran's foreign minister says they're prepared for whatever outcome.
0: ABC's Mary Bruce. A 2-year-old rape allegation on the campus of Cornell University is being reopened. The one involved, identifying only as Jane Doe, has filed a lawsuit saying at least 7 fraternity brothers took part.
4: Back in 2024, this then 20-year-old student here at Cornell University alleged she was drugged and gang raped at a fraternity house at this Ivy League campus. There were expulsions and suspensions, but now, 2 years later, prosecutors are reopening the case to see if criminal charges are warranted.
0: ABC's Aaron Katursky. Markets have just opened. Dow is down 332 points. 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
0: Another problem for the Boeing 737 MAX aircraft.
7: This is an issue with a software upgrade on the flight computers of some Boeing 737 MAX aircraft. Boeing says it's informed airlines and the FAA. So here's what can happen. With that glitch, the part of the automated flight system, part of it could become disengaged if the plane has to perform a go-around and make directional changes that weren't pre-programmed by the pilot, so the pilot would have to make those changes manually.
0: ABC's Gio Benitez. Yeah, U.S. airlines say pilots are manually trained to perform those kinds of go-arounds. Floodwaters from the nor'easter are now receding, but along the Jersey Shore, which got pounded over the weekend, cleanup could take a while. ABC meteorologist Leslie Lopez has a rundown.
8: In Surf City, New Jersey,
9: is that a little shark?
8: A dogfish shark spotted in a residence flooded driveway. And in East Rutherford, the strong wind gusts sending portable toilets sliding across the parking lot at MetLife Stadium. Seafoam covering the streets in Scituate, Massachusetts. A storm surge there exposing the foundation of a home, prompting fears it may collapse. The storm even washing up the remains of a shipwreck in Nantucket, believed to be from a schooner that sank in the 1800s.
0: A base jumper has died in Utah over the weekend after attempting a jump from about 700 feet. Apparently, something went wrong during the process of the jump, causing him to not have enough lift with the wingsuit. That, in turn, caused him to crash to the ground. Sherry Preston, ABC News.
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11: Men are under arrest after British police uncover a suspected bomb plot targeting an Air Force base where American troops are stationed. What authorities found during their investigation.
12: And it is a frosty morning to begin your Monday. I'll show you where or when it will warm up, rather, as we plan your week ahead.
13: Plus, getting around town might be a bit more difficult today. From Spokane Valley to the South Hill, new construction projects are kicking off. Could impact your commute, or you may want to avoid. Live on KXLY Plus and 4 News Now, you're watching Good Morning Northwest. Thanks for starting your morning with us. I'm Rob King.
11: I'm Natalie Grant. Today is Monday, September 28th. Welcome to it. Let's get right over to meteorologist Matt Gray. He's in a look at our first alert forecast. And Matt, it's feeling a little chilly out there today.
12: Just a little bit here. Definitely want to maybe add some car warm-up time, get the defroster on. If you got the seat warmers, probably get those on as well. All right. We have a frost advisory in effect through 9 a.m. for Spokane, for Coeur d'Alene, all the way to the Grand Coulee, south towards Moses Lake. Same goes for places like Wilbur and Odessa and Ritzville here as well. As we look at some pretty chilly temperatures out there this morning, generally when we look for frosty conditions, we're looking at kind of 36 and below. We are sitting there, OMAC, the Ritzville area, sitting at 36, 32 right at freezing in Pullman. We're at 31 on the north side of the Rapture Prairie at the Coeur d'Alene Airport. Should be a little warmer than that in downtown, but still pretty chilly across North Idaho this morning. 38 in St. Mary's and Spokane, 36 in Bonner's Ferry, 28 in Colville, and that's not the only place we're watching in the 20s. Deer Park is down to 29. We were as chilly as 27 earlier this morning. We're at 29 right now in Spirit Lake. Compare that to 35 in parts of Spokane Valley. That feels a lot warmer, but still pretty frosty out there. Definitely going to take some extra time to get yourself going there and maybe put on an extra layer this morning. We're going to be on a warming trend for the next few days. That's coming up in your forecast.
11: Matt, thanks. Well, in news around the world this morning, British police have arrested five men suspected of a bomb plot near an Air Force base that the American military uses.
13: Authorities are now investigating Iran's possible connection to the plan. ABC's Karen Waz in D.C. with the details.
14: Good morning. This happened near Royal Air Force Base Fairford, about 90 miles west of London. American troops have been stationed there for months to launch bombs against Iran. This morning, five men are in British police custody, suspected of planning a terrorist attack near an Air Force base an hour and a half outside London. American bombers have been using the base since March to fly missions against Iran.
15: These arrests will no doubt have caused some shock and anxiety.
14: British police say a member of the public called about the suspicious vans in the middle of the night. Bomb disposal robots spent hours examining the three vehicles. Images obtained by British news outlets appear to show shirtless suspects handcuffed, sitting in the road. President Trump praised the arrests, but said the suspects were already under surveillance, contradicting what British officials said.
16: The arrest in the UK was fantastic. Working with Britain, it was an amazing job. We had them under investigation. They were looking to do big damage.
14: While police have not connected these men to Iran, in July, Iran warned that any British base used against their country would be a legitimate target. The Iranian foreign minister said they are ready for diplomacy, but also ready for the war to continue, even if it comes to a doomsday war. President Trump says he expects more talks with Iran this week. Meantime, the U.S. Embassy in the U.K. is urging American citizens there to be extra careful. Karen Huang, ABC News, Washington.
13: Israeli Prime Minister Benjamin Netanyahu secretly visited the United Arab Emirates on Sunday, met with the country's president, according to a source familiar with the visit. The source said Iran dominated the agenda, an arena where the two countries have deepened their cooperation, including during the current Iran war. The Israeli Prime Minister's office did not confirm the visit.
11: Well, we've learned that the Spokane Starbucks on Wellesley near the Shada Park High School will be one of the 250 locations around the country to close. The company says it plans to shutter locations where it doesn't believe it can deliver acceptable experiences for customers. It's part of the chain's years-long turnaround plan to resolve a sales slump. Now, back in 2023, this Starbucks location was the first location in Spokane to unionize. Starbucks has been focusing on upgrading stores and improving customer service. Impacted stores will close this week, and employees will be offered transfers when possible and severance when that's not.
13: Well, we have plenty of traffic changes to tell you about this morning. There's a few construction projects could impact your way to work today. First up, full eastbound road closure on Trent Avenue between Pines Road and McDonald Road. The map on your screen shows the closure in red, and the detour goes all the way around. That's in green. That closure began at 2:30 a.m. It goes until 3 p.m. And this is to complete paving as part of the Pines Road and BNSF grade separation project.
11: Also happening today, Washington Street will be closed between 8th Avenue and 6th Avenue. Drivers traveling north on Grand Boulevard will be detoured at 7th Avenue to Division Street. Now, this is a continuation of the city's grind and overlay project.
13: Then tomorrow, the Washington Street closure will expand to include 3rd Avenue. Drivers traveling north on Bernard Street will be detoured at 14th Avenue to Monroe Street. 8th Avenue remains closed between McClellan Street and Washington. The new Inland Imaging Breast Center will still be accessible via Stevens Street.
11: And finally today, southbound Crestline Street will be closed between Gordon and Empire Avenues. This is so crews can do sewer maintenance work. A detour will be in place, and that work is expected to be done by Friday, October 2nd. So if you're coming off of South Hill, traveling in Spokane Valley, just be aware. Might take you some extra time today.
13: I know. They feel like they're trying to get all the projects done now before winter really gets
11: which
13: here.
11: Which is good. Said hopefully won't happen again next year.
13: Yeah.
11: Good morning, Northwest. Time right now is 5:06.
13: Let's check back in with meteorologist Matt Gray this morning, where first time this since summer I had to pop on a coat.
11: Yeah, it's chilly out there.
17: Yeah, it's pretty chilly out there, especially in some of these kind of more wide open areas like at the Deer Park Airport. 29 degrees this morning. So, yes, it is feeling like fall in a very different kind of way here this morning. Grab a sweater before you head out the door, and we'll have your forecast for the rest of your week coming up.
18: Spokane's first comprehensive breast center opens its doors today. We are live with Inland Imaging on what this new space hopes to do for our community. That, along the services it provides, coming up.
13: A rare early fall nor'easter leaves the Northeast reeling. Torrential rain, damaging winds, and coastal flooding claimed at least one life and left tens of thousands without power. How communities are recovering, coming up next.
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13: Welcome back. It's just about 5:10. Here's a look at what's new on Good Morning Northwest this morning. Warnings growing louder about the dangers posed by artificial intelligence.
2: Axios reports that OpenAI and Anthropic are now investigating tens of thousands of incidents in recent months where rogue AI agents bypass security guardrails, including targeting U.S. government websites. Tomorrow, President Trump and House Speaker Mike Johnson host an AI summit with leaders across the industry. Bill Gates this weekend warned about the risk of inaction, saying AI is powerful enough to drive events that cause a billion deaths.
13: A New York prosecutor is reopening the investigation into allegations that a Cornell student was gang-raped at a fraternity house. It comes after a former student, identified as Jane Doe, sued Cornell, the Chi Phi fraternity, and seven of its members, claiming they pressured her to take drugs and sexually assaulted her in 2024. Her lawsuit includes an alleged screenshot of a fraternity group chat from that night in which a member allegedly told others she was available for sex. Jane Doe's lawsuit claims after the allegations were made, the frat brothers were, quote, afforded the opportunity to mitigate their conduct by submitting essays. Cornell says privacy laws prevent the school from discussing any discipline handed down, but it says the frat, quote, remains barred from campus.
2: Well, days before she's set to be executed, convicted killer Krista Pike is now asking Tennessee's governor to spare her life. Pike was 18 when she and her then boyfriend tortured and murdered their fellow classmate, Colleen Sumner, in 1995. Now, Pike confessed to the crime shortly after, saying she thought Sumner was trying to, quote, steal her boyfriend. Now, in a documentary called Dead Woman Walking, Pike details what she says led to the killing and claims her traumatic childhood and years of sexual abuse were a factor. Pike is set to die by lethal injection Wednesday of this week. Her then-boyfriend, who was 17, was given a life sentence.
13: Communities across the Northeast are recovering from a massive storm system that hit over the weekend. The remnants of the rare early fall nor'easter were expected to linger into this morning. The storm battered communities across the Northeast over the weekend. The torrential rain, damaging high winds, massive waves, and coastal flooding. In Atlantic City, New Jersey, water levels hit the highest point since Superstorm Sandy in 2012, prompted evacuations and rescues along the Jersey Shore.
12: Yeah, it was pretty busy in that part of the country. Meanwhile, we had a beautiful weekend, but a chilly one, and it is now at our chilliest point here of our local forecast. Basically right now, 38 degrees in Spokane. I expect us to continue to see our temperatures drop for another hour or two. Let's fast forward towards 9 o'clock, where we will have warmed up into the 40s and we will have a pretty nice middle portion of the day. And you'll be able to kind of leave some of the heavier sweaters behind once we get into the afternoon. We'll be in the 50s up into the 60s here during the afternoon hours. And after yesterday, where we were only into the low 60s, I'm expecting mid 60s for the afternoon. We'll start to see a little bit of cloud cover as we head into the evening.
13: All right, Matt, thank you. There's about 1 week left to donate to this year's Hope for Kids Hygiene Drive. 4 News Now is partnering with Project Beauty Share to make sure kids getting the proper hygiene items they need to feel confident at school. This is the second annual hygiene drive will benefit students across 14 public school districts in Washington and Idaho. And to learn how you can help, you can go to KXLY.com/hopeforkids. And this year's hygiene drive goes until October 5th. Your Good Morning Northwest time right now, 5:13.
2: Well, two giant pandas are settling into their new home at the Atlanta Zoo this morning. Ping Ping and Fu Shuang arrived after a journey from China, and they're already winning hearts. We'll introduce you to these newest residents. It's coming up.
13: Inland Imaging's new comprehensive breast center is welcoming its first patients today. How this new state-of-the-art health facility is expanding access to care in our community, with a live report with Alexandra Conyard. It's coming up after the break.
3: On the PNW Ag Network, I'm Glenn Vaughn, and a University of Idaho graduate student is studying whether feeding hay and forage to dairy calves earlier can help them gain weight faster.
4: Mountain Homes' Katie Corder Steiner is conducting a 121-day study at Sunview Dairy in her hometown, where she's tracking 100 Holstein Jersey calves. Half the calves receive the traditional diet of milk and grain until weaning, when hay is introduced. The other half get access to hay just days after birth. Corder Steiner hopes early exposure will help calves adjust to forage sooner and eliminate the 1 to 2 week weight gaining slowdown often seen after weaning. She noted her study will also compare calf health, mortality, and costs. Corder Steiner says the calves are already showing plenty of interest in the hay. For more on her study, check out pnwag.net. I'm John McKay on the PNW Ag Network.
3: National Farmers Union is opposing the proposed merger of Union Pacific and Norfolk Southern, urging the Surface Transportation Board to reject the deal. NFU argues the merger would give a single railroad control of nearly half of U.S. rail traffic and further reduce competition in an already consolidated industry. NFU says less rail competition could lead to higher shipping rates and poor service for ag shippers. The Center for Biological Diversity has filed a federal lawsuit against the EPA claiming the agency failed to release records the group requested under a Freedom of Information Act about its decision to allow over-the-top use of dicamba on dicamba-resistant soybeans and cotton during the 26 and 27 growing seasons. Dicamba was approved for over-the-top application on dicamba-resistant crops back in 2016. Since then, federal courts have twice vacated EPA approval of those uses, most recently occurring in 2024. This is the PNW Ag Network.
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13: Today, the region's first comprehensive breast center is officially welcoming patients. And Alexandra Coney-Arts is live at the Inland Imaging Breast Center this morning. And Alexandra, how's the new space looking?
30: Good morning. The new space is looking really good. It's got a very nice, calm feel when you come on inside, and that's really something that was meaningfully done. I've got Jen Heimbinger here with me this morning, who's the Chief Operations Officer for Inland Imaging. This has to be so exciting for you guys.
28: It is so exciting. We have been waiting for this and planning for this for years, and today is officially opening day, so we can hardly wait for our first patients to come through the doors.
30: Yeah, and this is really a huge step just for women's health in our community. Tell us a little bit about what it means for you guys to have this comprehensive breast center available.
28: Yeah, it really is. We still offer our mammography services in our other locations throughout the community, but really bringing everything together in one intentional space was really well thought out. Mm-hmm. We want patients to walk in and just know we've got you. We can take you through screening, diagnostic, many breast imaging exams. Sometimes it's coming in for one visit, sometimes it's coming in for multiple visits. Mm-hmm. We want you to know we've got you every step of the way. We're beside you with expert radiologists and technologists and staff.
30: That's amazing. And now, what's cool is the space is thoughtfully designed as well, right? Tell me a little bit about what you guys put into that.
28: Yeah, definitely. One of the key points was patient experience and really considering when I walk in this space, I want to feel a sense of calm. Everything here is very intentionally laid out, as you'll see as we walk through the space this morning, mm-hmm. From the seating, the lighting, the very light background music, the coffee bar. Mm-hmm. We have quiet places for family and loved ones to sit. and really just relax and soak in the calm. We wanted a place of calm and community. Mm-hmm. So we're really excited to share that with patients starting today.
30: Oh, I love that. And now what kind of services do you guys provide here?
28: Yeah, so we have all of our breast imaging services under one roof. So screening, mammography, diagnostics, biopsies, MRI. In the future, we will have genetics. So really a really whole suite of services for patients to walk in and be cared for in one space. Mm-hmm. And everything they need is here.
30: Everything under one roof.
28: Yes.
30: So great. Well, thank you so much for being here with us this morning. We're going to be here throughout the morning taking a walkthrough of the space. So stay with us for more on that. But for now, reporting live, Alexandra Cohen-Yartz, 4 News Now.
2: Alexandra, thank you so much. Always great to see new services and new places that are in our community, especially if they're saying, hey, come on in, make an appointment.
0: Yeah, look nice.
2: Yeah, looks really nice.
0: Great to expand that care for people.
2: Exactly. Well, Matt, it's a chilly start to our day today.
12: Just a little.
2: I didn't grab a jacket as I was heading out the door, but I did grab my warm shoes, so I was halfway there. Maybe tomorrow I'll incorporate the jacket.
0: Sitting in the car going, it's cold this
12: morning. Yeah. Waiting for the car to warm up was a little bit...
0: Okay, all right,
12: I get it. Seasons are changing a little bit here. So
2: smack in the face.
12: This is going to be the chilliest morning we're going to have for a while. So definitely not going to be feeling like this all week as you are waiting to get your get the car warmed up. But you're definitely going to want some extra time for that today. And crank the defrost as well. Look at Deer Park, 29 degrees. Spirit Lake at 29 here as well. We're in the mid-30s in parts of Spokane Valley, Liberty Lake, Post Falls. A lot warmer as you work in the downtown Coeur d'Alene at 40. But you head right up the road. Some of these more open field areas on the north side of the Raftrim Prairie, Hayden into the Raftrim area. You're talking about anywhere between right about freezing to the upper 30s. We're in the upper 30s around Airway Heights. Still sitting at 40 for the moment in Medical Lake. Expecting us for at least a couple more hours that we will be able to cool off a little bit. And so I think around Spokane, that's going to leave us somewhere around 35, 36 degrees. As we get closer to 7 a.m., we will then see the warming trend coming up after that. We'll still be in the 40s here through, I think, at least about 10 o'clock or so. Then in the 50s for the start of your lunch break, 60s for the afternoon. Is going to be a really, really pleasant second half of the day here. A little bit below average, but our average now here for these last few days of September is right about 69 degrees. So not that cool, or not that much below average compared to your average kind of, September day, or late September day. We'll be in the 70s around Omak today, Moses Lake, Ritzville, the Lewiston area, places like Dayton as well. Most of us still going to end up in the 60s. Somewhere in the 60s, mid-60s, for the afternoon. Let's take a look at tonight because we're going to start to see some changes here. About 10 degrees warmer tonight into early on Tuesday morning. We're going to become overcast. It's going to act like a bit of an insulating blanket, so we're not going to be able to get nearly as chilly. Mostly cloudy skies and temperatures in the 40s as you wake up tomorrow. We've got a storm system that's beginning to work its way towards the Pacific Northwest. It's one of these atmospheric river type of storms here where you've got this long line of clouds and moisture that's going to push into the mountains and create some pretty wet weather. The thing is, the wet weather is not going to be here. It's going to be wet weather in the Cascades and in northwestern Washington. And we'll have a chance for a couple of showers, maybe around the Methow Valley, the foot of the Cascades, and some areas, say, around Priest Lake, for example, or right along some spots such as Lookout Pass. But most of our valley and lowland locations are going to be stuck in the rain shadow, and instead we're going to be seeing overcast skies tomorrow. Temperatures even just a little bit warmer than today in the upper 60s, and we're going to see a little bit of gusty wind moving through as well as the storm system passes overhead. Talk more about some of the breeziness we're expecting tomorrow coming up. There's your 7-day forecast. Look pretty nice here for the end of the week as we get back close to 70.
13: That is. I've been enjoying sitting on the patio in the evening. Sweatshirt, a little bit of a book. It's great.
12: Yeah, perfect patio style weather here, or just enjoying your time outside. And looks like we got plenty of days ahead for that.
2: Absolutely. All right, Matt, thank you so much. Your Good Morning Northwest time right now is 5:23.
13: Well, the reigning Super Bowl champs suffered their first setback on their quest to repeat. The Seahawks struggled out in the nation's capital on Sunday, falling to the Washington Commanders. Hear what head coach Mike McDonald had to say following the game. That's next in Morning Sports.
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8: Welcome back into sports. The Seahawks' perfect start to the season is over. Seattle fell on Sunday to the Washington Commanders in a wild 33-31 finish, snapping a 12-game winning streak, dating all the way back to last season. And there's Sam Darnold, who returned from his glute injury on Sunday, trying to give the Seahawks some more life on offense. Marcus Mariota starting for the Commanders in this one, funny enough, with Jaden Daniels out. Eric Sorbert would find the end zone there, down 14, cutting this lead to just 7 for the Commanders. Later on, Darnold drops back, and he finds Jaxon Smith in Jigba, who catches that touchdown and ties this thing up. Washington would kick a field goal with a 3-point lead. Darnold throws a pick six, trying to go back in front in this ball game. Instead, Washington takes a 10-point lead. What would have been 10, they missed the PAT. So only 9 now, so maybe some comeback life for Seattle as Cooper Kupp catches a touchdown and cuts this thing back to a 2-point deficit. But Marcus Mariota would put the needle in the coffin here with a beautiful 8-yard run, slides down and absolutely clinches this game right here. Seattle now falls to 1-2 on the season. Here's what head coach Mike McDonald had to say post game.
9: Hats off to Washington. I thought they played a great game, had a great plan. Plus, you know, they were -3 in the takeaway department, but, you know, the NFL, what wins games is great situational football and taking care of the rock and playing complimentary football and stacking plays, and we didn't do those things today.
8: The Hawks will welcome in the winless Los Angeles Chargers to Lumen Field next week in hopes to get back on the right track. And some big news as the Mariners closed out their regular season yesterday. They also let go of manager Dan Wilson, who told players and staff he will not return for the 2027 season. Seattle entered the year with really high expectations, but finished well below 500 and outside the playoff picture. Now the Mariners head into a critical offseason with a new manager expected to lead the next chapter of Seattle baseball. Many fans wanting that to happen for quite some time here now. We'll have more sports coverage for you guys throughout the day. But for now, that's all the time we have here in sports.
10: And last night was Rick Riz's last game there for the Mariners as well. Very emotional game for a lot of people, but a really cool dedication for him. Mm-hmm. Well, hey, don't forget that thanks to Monday Night Football tonight, you can get to 4 News Now an hour earlier tonight. You can watch a special edition of an hour long of 4 News Now with Derek and Rama. And then stay tuned as the Philadelphia Eagles visit the Chicago Bears at Soldier Field. And after that, it's another special edition of 4 News Now. Good morning, Northwest. Time right now is 5:28.
11: Well, one of the most active volcanoes in the world is back erupting. Coming up next, we'll show you the warning from the U.S. Geological Survey as Mount Kilauea starts up again.
10: And as our community continues to recover from the Spokane wildfires, one of the areas hit is back open. Hear from people enjoying Camp Sicani. That's after the break.
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15: 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The Dow Jones has lost 230 points to 51,600. The S&P 500 is down 35 to 7,705. And the NASDAQ is down 200 points to 26,870. 10-year treasuries are at 5.2%. Taking a look at commodities, crude oil's trading at $94 a barrel. The price of gold is at $4,190 an ounce, while silver is at $62 an ounce. Soft white wheat is quoted at $6.60 a bushel. And finally, Boeing stock has lost about $10 this morning and is now trading at $188 a share. 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Have a great morning.
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1: 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From 4 News Now, this is Good Morning Northwest.
13: Welcome back. We're starting this half hour, the 4 News Now story tracker, following the stories people are reading about this morning.
2: The most powerful rocket ever built is about to undergo its biggest test yet. People lined up hours ahead of time just to be able to get a spot to see it launch today. SpaceX says the goal is for it to circle the globe 6 times. It will also release some of its Starlink satellites to provide high-speed broadband.

0: some of its Starlink satellites to provide high-speed broadband internet. The launch is expected to happen sometime during the next couple of hours. We'll let you know if it happens during our newscast.
1: We'll gather around the table and bond as a family, because today it's National Family Day. The day encourages people to enjoy a meal together. And as they say, families who eat together stay together. The National Center on Addiction created National Family Day with the goal to fight substance abuse among teenagers. That's because their research found that teens who had meals with their families were less likely to abuse substances and tended to do better in school as well as eat healthier. Good morning, Northwest. Thanks for starting your morning with us. I'm Rob King.
0: I'm Natalie Grant. Today is September 28th. It is Monday today. Let's get right on over to meteorologist Matt Grace, taking a look at our first alert forecast. And a cold start to the morning here, Matt.
2: Yeah, it might take you a little bit of extra time to get yourself going, and not just because it is Monday. It's because it's a little chilly out there. We had another frost advisory in effect for many places this morning, including Spokane and Coeur d'Alene. Parts of Kootenai County now at freezing or just slightly below. We're at 38 right now in Spokane. Sandpoint is down to freezing this morning. Bonner's Ferry is down to freezing this morning. We're in the upper 20s around Colville. We're at freezing in Pullman. We're at 36 in Omak and 39 degrees in Moses Lake. A frost advisory will continue through 9 a.m. for the Moses Lake area, Ritzville, Lincoln County, Spokane, and the surrounding areas, as well as the areas surrounding Lake Coeur d'Alene and the Rathdrum Prairie, where for many locations, it is either the first or second frost here of this season thus far, depending on how cool you were last night. So for the rest of this morning, temperatures staying in the 30s for a few more hours. By the time we head towards 9, 10 o'clock, we'll be getting up into the 40s. We're going to end up a little bit warmer today, in the 60s with some sunshine to start the afternoon, but cloudy skies will be rolling in for the back end of the day. Cloudy and much warmer for our temperatures overnight tonight. So this is our one frosty night we have to worry about for a little bit. And then some gusty winds coming in for Tuesday as the storm system tries to push its way into the northwest. What you need to know about that coming up.
1: All right, Matt, thank you. Fire season has been tough on us this year, but there is some light at the end of the tunnel.
0: After being closed for more than 3 months recovering from the Upriver fire, Camp Sicani is once again welcoming visitors. Our Angela Hara spoke with hikers this weekend who were happy to be back.
3: The wait for bikers and hikers is over. A state and local agencies give the green light to use one of Spokane's most popular trails once again.
4: I'm just excited to see what they've kind of fixed, like see how the trails look, see what features they put back on the bike trails.
3: The state's Department of Natural Resources team led the restoration process, along with Spokane's urban forestry team and local nonprofit Evergreen East Mountain Bike Alliance. Together, they cut down hazardous trees, treated burned areas, making sure people could return safely.
4: I'm glad that they did have that recovery process, so you know we can hopefully have some good trails to ride again.
3: While trails are now accessible, the parking lot at Camp Sicani remains closed because it's under construction. This project is called Make Beacon Hill Public, and the City of Spokane's Parks and Recreation Department says they'll add things like new parking here, restrooms, and even trailhead cameras. In the meantime, you can use other areas to park, like John Shields Park or the East Gravel Lot at Minnehaha Park. The disc golf course has also reopened, with the exception of hole number one that's in the construction area. Spokane's Parks Department also says visitors should expect the landscape to look different, and they urge people to stay on the trails that they've restored. Although there's good progress, agencies say they will continue to look into potential erosion and ask people to use the area with caution.
4: Feels like a long time, I'm glad that they did have that recovery process.
3: In Spokane, Angela Hara, 4 News Now.
1: Well, Pope Leo departed Lourdes from Metz today on the final day of his trip to France. Leo has been undertaking a whirlwind 4-day visit to France, where local church leaders are hoping he will repair the church's standing. A 2021 report found that some 330,000 French children had been abused by Catholic clergy and lay leaders over 7 decades. Leo will end his trip with meetings and a mass in Metz before returning to Rome.
0: Well, new footage from Hawaii's Big Island shows Kilauea has resumed its eruption this morning. The footage was just released by the United States Geological Survey, and it shows lava spewing out of the crater, one of the world's most active volcanoes.

0: Volcanoes, Kilauea has erupted intermittently since December of 2024.
1: Today, Washington Governor Bob Ferguson will be in Spokane to announce a major disaster declaration for wildfires in eastern Washington. The federal government previously granted an emergency declaration. A major disaster declaration will add critical resources to help with the recovery process. Spokane Mayor Lisa Brown and Congressman Michael Baumgardner are also among the attendees. And the announcement will happen at City Hall this morning at 11 a.m. And we will stream that announcement for you live as it happens. And you can watch for that on KXLY Plus. Your Good Morning Northwest time right now is 5:36.
0: Meteorologist Matt Gray standing by and taking a look at our roads this morning. That 31 in the corner. Wow.
2: Yeah. So this is a view here from Hayden. And yeah, just up the road here at the Coeur d'Alene Airport, we are sitting at just below freezing this morning. So yeah, do a couple jumping jacks, get yourself warmed up here this morning, and wait for the car to warm up on what's going to be the chilliest morning of our week ahead as we track a little bit of a warming trend coming up in your forecast.
1: One of the most iconic actors of this generation is portraying one of the most iconic sports figures of all time. Coming up next, see how Nicolas Cage is tackling the role of John Madden in his new movie next.
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6: The people who wrote Proposition 1, they're trying to fool us. Prop 1 says it allows abortion until fetal viability. Don't be fooled. Hidden in that fine print, Prop 1 redefines viability to allow abortion on demand for any reason. As late as the 7th or 8th month of pregnancy. So a premature baby who needs oxygen, not viable. A baby who'd survive with NICU support, not viable. Prop 1 even eliminates Idaho's parental consent laws, allowing minors to get abortions without their parents' knowledge or consent. That's dangerous. That's wrong. They didn't have to write it this way, but they did. Then they buried it in the fine print and hoped you wouldn't notice. Don't be fooled. Proposition 1 is too extreme for Idaho. Vote no on Prop 1. 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
1: Welcome back. Your time is 5:46. Well, new this morning, Eastern Washington now has its own comprehensive breast center.
0: Inland Imaging's new facility is first of its kind, offering full-spectrum breast imaging and diagnostic care all in one location. Alexander Koniarts is live there this morning. So, Alexander, when will patients start having access to this new facility?
7: Good morning. Well, patients are going to start rolling in at 6:30, so very soon here. I've got Dr. Amy Henkel here with me this morning. Now, right now, we're on the third floor. We've got a pretty spectacular thing, though, here. There's an opportunity for people to have both their procedures and their diagnostics in the same hallway. Why is that so special?
8: That's something that we really wanted to make sure that we included here. So diagnostic imaging is when patients are having a problem. Maybe we found something on their screening exam. Maybe they feel a lump in their breast, and they're scared and want to know what it is. And so that's where we would work it up down here. And then having on the other end of the hall procedures where we could actually do the biopsy and figure out what it is. And for patients that are coming from outside Spokane, like throughout the region, maybe they're driving and you know, in the past, we would maybe have to split up these appointments and they'd have to make the trip multiple times. And now we're able to do all of it right here in one place.
7: Yeah, under one roof. That is so amazing. Now, let's take a walk through here down the hallway, because I also love how you guys designed this space specifically. Now, right here, we've got the changing rooms, right? For people to come into before they have their appointment. Is that right?
8: Yeah, right. So the changing rooms are really nice and big and open and spacious. They're designed for the patient's comfort and for privacy. We have these really nice big sliding doors so that patients, you know, can feel, you know, like safe in the space, and like we're taking their privacy seriously too.
7: I love it. And now over here, this is one of the procedure rooms. Is that right?
8: So this is a procedure room where we would do biopsies using the mammogram for guidance. It's again a nice big space. It's bright. It feels kind of calm and welcoming. Again, it's been designed for patient comfort.
7: Yeah. And now you said that you've been at Inland Imaging for 15 years now, about. For you to be able to come into a space like this, seeing it all under one roof, what does that mean to you?
8: This is so exciting for us. This has been a dream for a lot of years here at Inland Imaging, that we've wanted to put all our breast imaging services in one space and make it really easy for women in the community and throughout the surrounding region to come and get everything done in their one space.
7: Well, thank you so much, Dr. Henkel. Really appreciate you walking us through this space and for inviting us into this space this morning. Now, if you're interested in making an appointment, you can do that through inlandimaging.com/schedule, or you can call 509-455-4455. Most screening mammograms at the center require no referral, so definitely get to go and check that one out if you want to make an appointment. For now, reporting live, Alexandra Cohen-Yartz, 4 News Now.
0: Alexander, thank you so much. I mean, it goes a long way to just have everything easily accessible in one space. I feel like that's a barrier in healthcare that some people say when you have to go from one building to another and make separate appointments, it just gets a lot. So just to have it all in one space.
1: Get it all done in one day.
0: Oh, it can go such a long way in any sector of the healthcare industry.
1: All right. Well, Matt, we are expecting cold temperatures this morning. We have them, but we're getting a little bit of a warm-up.
2: Yeah, this is going to be our coldest morning of the week here, and so we're going to be tracking back towards something a little bit less frosty in the morning, something where the car will warm up a little bit faster than what it is right now. Take a look outside. We're sitting at 38 degrees in Spokane. We are at 40 in downtown Coeur d'Alene, but much colder in other parts of Kootenai County. I'll show you in a minute. Top of our screen here, we're starting to see the mostly full moon. We just had the full moon over the course of the weekend, so seeing some bright night skies here still during this early hour. We've got about 55 minutes until we get to sunrise here. So losing that daylight pretty fast here in late September. Temperatures right now in the 20s. Yes, the 20s in Deer Park, in Spirit Lake. We're sitting right at 31 in Athol and Hayden this morning. 33 now in Post Falls, 35 in Spokane Valley, 34 in Newman Lake. Millwood's a little bit warmer at 38 along with Airway Heights. Medical Lake still at 40. We'll see. Should get a new update here from the weather monitors here as we get closer to the top of the hour. 34 in Spangle and in Valley Forge. For today, we're actually going to be a little bit warmer than we were over the weekend for the afternoon. So it's going to be a faster warm-up, even though it is, pretty chilly to start our morning. 66 for the afternoon. We will see sunshine for most of the day, but start to see a little bit of cloud cover kind of rolling in once we get into the evening. For tomorrow, a completely different day. It is going to be much warmer in the morning hours, only down into the 40s. It will be even just a little bit warmer than we will be today in the afternoon. Cloudy skies and some gusty winds with just a very slight chance of some rain. Looking at the water vapor picture across the Pacific, we are seeing a big stream of moisture. It's one of these atmospheric river type of events moving into coastal BC and into coastal parts of Washington State as well here as we go through the next 36 hours or so. That's going to lead to quite a bit of rain around the Cascades in northwestern Washington, but I am not anticipating much of that rain to get across the mountains. Instead, we may see one or two sprinkles around places like Priest Lake or up high in the mountains around Lookout Pass, and maybe even see just a couple of returns coming in from the radar that will be very unlikely to actually lead to anything. We'll eventually see the clouds begin to clear as we head into late Tuesday evening. And so we are left with cloudy skies and we are left with gusty winds. We'll see some gusts as high as about 30 miles an hour or so during the afternoon. So it'll be a bit of a blustery day, a cloudy day, and then the sunshine is back for Wednesday, Thursday, Friday. Temperatures will continue to warm towards 70 degrees by the end of this work week.
0: All right, that's going to feel nice after these last couple of days.
2: Yeah, exactly. Still enough to, you know, have the windows open and enjoy the weather. But, not quite as chilly as it's been the last couple of mornings.
0: All right, Matt, thank you so much. Good morning, Northwest time right now, 5:53.
1: 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Get a little pricier. How much more you can expect to pay for chips? This Walmart is coming out against surveillance pricing. It's all in our business headlines coming up next.
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9: 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The Dow Jones has lost 230 points to 51,600. The S&P 500 is down 35 to 7,705. And the NASDAQ is down 200 points to 26,870. 10-year treasuries are at 5.2%. Taking a look at commodities, crude oil's trading at $94 a barrel. The price of gold is at $4,190 an ounce, while silver is at $62 an ounce. Soft white wheat's quoted at $6.60 a bushel. And finally, Boeing stock has lost about $10 this morning and is now trading at $188 a share. Learn how to retire with Altmaier by visiting altmaierfinancial.com, where you can find times this weekend to join Dave on Altmaier Financial Radio. 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Have a great morning.
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0: Welcome back. Your time right now is 5:55, and here's a look at what's new on Good Morning Northwest. Stock markets may be ready to trip into the new week, with futures across the board pointing to a lower open.
1: Oil prices, though, up again, with Brent crude, the global standard, moving back towards $107 a barrel. Gas prices now averaging $4.43 a gallon nationwide. Though prices are still higher in the Northwest, it's better news in Spokane, where gas prices actually fell around 7 cents over the past week to $5.21, according to Gas Buddy. AAA shows they stayed about the same in Kootenai County, dropping just 1 cent to $4.62.
0: We'll take any cents we can at this point. Well, cuts are coming to the fuel economy standards for cars and trucks. Former President Biden's administration put higher standards in place, pushing for a fleet-wide average of more than 50 miles per gallon by 2031. Now President Trump says that he's approved new lower standards, which he says will make cars more affordable. Critics, though, say that that will likely lead to more pollution.
1: Walmart is trying to ease worries that new electronic price tags at stores may mean constantly changing prices. In a statement on the company's website, Walmart's CEO promises the company does not use personal information to set prices, and it won't do that in the future.
0: Well, prices are definitely going up for anyone looking to buy snacks or drinks from Pepsi. The company, which handles brands like Lay's, Doritos, and Ruffles, says that snack prices are going to go up by low to mid single-digit percentages. Well, MTV's Video Music Awards kicked off Sunday in Los Angeles with a musical icon. Madonna returned to the VMA stage for the first time in more than two decades. Sabrina Carpenter joined Madonna as they performed Bring Your Love, and Charlie XCX sang Danceteria, all alongside with some other celebrities who made guest appearances. Now, Madonna led this year's nominations with 13 after the release of her new album, Confessions 2. She took home 7 prizes in total, including 3 wins on stage, Artist of the Year, Best Dance, and Best Collaboration. And her new album debuted at number 1 in the Billboard 200. We were just talking, we're like, what year is it that Madonna is winning
1: Madonna's
0: Artist
1: a
0: of
1: number
0: the year?
1: 1 album?
0: Which is incredible. I mean,
1: have you heard any of it?
0: Yeah, I've heard a couple.
1: Really?
0: Songs. Yeah, it's actually really
1: good.
0: Are they
1: bops?
0: Yeah, they're pretty good. I mean, it's Madonna at the end of the day. She's an icon. It just, good for her. She's still holding on to her status of being Madonna.
1: In the big 26. Crazy.
0: Love to see it. Well, here's a look what's coming up on Good Morning Northwest.
1: Well, we've learned that one of the Starbucks locations that's set to be closed soon is in Spokane. Coming up next, where you're losing access to pumpkin spice lattes. Coming up in hour two of Good Morning Northwest.
0: Men are under arrest after British police uncover a suspected bomb plot targeting an Air Force base where American troops are stationed. What authorities found during their investigation.
2: And it is a frosty morning to begin your Monday. I'll show you where or when it will warm up, rather, as we plan your week ahead.
1: Plus, getting around town might be a bit more difficult today. From Spokane Valley to the South Hill, new construction projects are kicking off. Could impact your commute, or you may want to avoid. Live on KXLY Plus and 4 News Now, you're watching Good Morning Northwest. Thanks for starting your morning with us. I'm Rob King.
0: I'm Natalie Grant. Today is Monday, September 28th. Welcome to it. Let's get right over to meteorologist Matt Gray. He's in a look at our first alert forecast. And Matt, it's feeling a little chilly out there today.
2: Yeah, just a little bit here. Definitely want to maybe add some car warm-up time, get the defroster on. If you got the seat warmers, probably get those on as well. All right. We have a frost advisory in effect through 9 a.m. for Spokane, for Coeur d'Alene, all the way to the Grand Coulee, south towards Moses Lake. Same goes for places like Wilbur and Odessa and Ritzville here as well. As we look at some pretty chilly temperatures out there this morning, generally when we look for frosty conditions, we're looking at kind of 36 and below. We are sitting there, OMAC. The Ritzville area sitting at 36, 32 right at freezing in Pullman. We're at 31 on the north side of the Rapture Prairie at the Coeur d'Alene Airport. Should be a little warmer than that in downtown, but still pretty chilly across North Idaho this morning. 38 in St. Mary's and Spokane, 36 in Bonners Ferry, 28 in Colville, and that's not the only place we're watching in the 20s. Deer Park is down to 29. We were as chilly as 27 earlier this morning. We're at 29 right now in Spirit Lake. Compare that to 35 in parts of Spokane Valley. That feels a lot warmer, but still pretty frosty out there. Definitely going to take some extra time to get yourself going there and maybe put on an extra layer this morning. We're going to be on a warming trend for the next few days. That's coming up in your forecast.
0: Matt, thanks. Well, in news around the world this morning, British police have arrested five men suspected of a bomb plot near an Air Force base that the American military uses.
1: Authorities are now investigating Iran's possible connection to the plan. ABC's Karen Waz in D.C. with the details.
11: Good morning. This happened near Royal Air Force Base Fairford, about 90 miles west of London. American troops have been stationed there for months to launch bombs against Iran. This morning, five men are in British police custody, suspected of planning a terrorist attack near an Air Force base an hour and a half outside London. American bombers have been using the base since March to fly missions against Iran.
12: These arrests will no doubt have caused some shock and anxiety.
11: British police say a member of the public called about the suspicious vans in the middle of the night. Bomb disposal robots spent hours examining the three vehicles. Images obtained by British news outlets appear to show shirtless suspects handcuffed, sitting in the road. President Trump praised the arrests, but said the suspects were already under surveillance, contradicting what British officials said.
13: The arrest in the UK was fantastic. Working with Britain, it was an amazing job. We had them under investigation. They were looking to do big damage.
11: While police have not connected these men to Iran, in July, Iran warned that any British base used against their country would be a legitimate target. The Iranian foreign minister said they are ready for diplomacy, but also ready for the war to continue, even if it comes to a doomsday war. President Trump says he expects more talks with Iran this week. Meantime, the U.S. Embassy in the U.K. is urging American citizens there to be extra careful. Karen Huang, ABC News, Washington.
1: Israeli
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14: From ABC News. I'm Sherry Preston, the most powerful rocket ever built, taking a major step forward.
15: but ending its run early. Here's ABC's Jim Ryan.
16: The main goal of the mission is to prove the rocket's capability in orbit. But SpaceX had a second, more profitable objective in mind. The rocket lifted off with 26 Starlink satellites in its cargo hold. Once Starship was in orbit, the satellites were released one by one from a bay door, very much like candy coming out of a Pez dispenser.
15: The reason the rocket is ending after 3 hours instead of the expected 10 is that they achieved those two primary objectives. The Trump administration has announced new fuel economy standards for automakers. Seems they won't be building cars and trucks that get quite the gas mileage as promised a few years ago. Here's ABC's Mike Dubusky.
17: Back in 2024, the Biden administration put forward a rule that said by model year 2031, carmakers' corporate average fuel economy figure had to be just over 50 miles to the gallon. It came alongside numerous incentives designed to get more people into electric vehicles. Now, though, the Trump administration is revising down that standard to 34.5 mpg. The president says the move will lead to lower prices for vehicles, though critics argue Americans will end up spending more at the pump in the long run. Mike Dubusky, ABC News.
15: The White House saying President Trump will announce this afternoon construction of the largest steel plant in American history. The project to be built by Mesabi Metallics in Iowa. It's touted as the first mega steel plant built in the U.S. since the 1960s. Those five men arrested in Britain near an air base where U.S. troops are operating have now been released on bail. ABC's Ian Pannell.
18: British police acting after a late-night tip Saturday from a local farmer about three suspicious vehicles heading towards a base. U.S. forces have been using Fairford to launch operations against Iran.
15: The head of the U.K.'s counterterrorism policing says the men are still under investigation. You're listening to ABC News.
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0: Agents from the U.S. Fish and Wildlife hopped on board the FedEx Panda Express to check on the pandas. Their mission there was to make sure the pandas, Ping Ping and Fu Shuang, were healthy, happy, and doing okay after that long journey.
1: ABC's Rhiannon and Alley, and if anybody asks, Ping Ping is the boy, Fu Shuang is the girl. A Tennessee woman convicted of torturing and killing another woman when she was 18 years old is asking for a stay of execution. Her attorneys are requesting that the governor mollify her sentence to life in prison without parole. Here's ABC's Hannah Patah.
2: Days before she's set to be executed, convicted killer Krista Pike is speaking out, asking Tennessee's governor to spare her life. In a documentary called Dead Woman Walking, Pike details what she says led to the killing.
3: If anyone would have done anything to help me, to get me psychological help or anything, maybe something would have been different.
2: And claims her traumatic childhood and years of sexual abuse were a factor.
1: People who live on Mexico's Baja Peninsula are boarding up homes and hauling dirt to shore up embankments. Hurricane Polo threatening to send high winds, flooding, and mudslides. Hurricane Nolo, meantime, still could bring torrential rain to parts of Hawaii. Sherry Preston, ABC News.
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7: 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I'm Rob King.
8: I'm Natalie Brand. It is Monday, September 28th. Welcome to the start of your week. Let's get right on over to meteorologist Matt Gray. Take a look at our first alert forecast. And we have some chilly temperatures across the region today, Matt.
9: Yeah, just to say the least, it's a little cold out there. Certainly in many areas, by far our coldest morning thus far this season. We've got a frost advisory in place through 9 a.m. for the Spokane and Coeur d'Alene area that stretches across all the way to the Grand Coulee, south to the I-90 corridor through the Moses Lake and Ritzville area. So a good chunk of our viewership, under a frost advisory here for the next few hours. And even if you're not, you're pretty chilly this morning. Look at Pullman, 31 degrees. So we're seeing quite a few places getting down to a freeze this morning, including around Pullman and Moscow. St. Mary's a little bit warmer at 38. We're at 31 in parts of Kootenai County. It's more like closer to 40 in the downtown Coeur d'Alene area. I'll show you that in a second. But we're at 32 in Sandpoint. We're at 35 in Bonners Ferry. Libby's at freezing. We're at 28 in Colville, 34 in Ritzville, and 38 in Moses Lake. Take a little bit of a closer look at the I-90 corridor through Spokane and Coeur d'Alene. You can see in the downtown area, we just dropped down to the 30s in Coeur d'Alene. We're in the mid-30s now in Spokane in the downtown area, 35 in Spokane Valley, 31 in Hayden, 29 in Spirit Lake and Deer Park, and we're in the mid-30s in Spangle and Cheney. So yes, regardless of where you are, you want to make sure you are taking a little extra time to warm up the car. We'll take you through the rest of your day.
8: All right, Matt, thank you. Well, in news around the world this morning, British police have now arrested five men suspected of a bomb plot near an Air Force base that the American military uses.
7: Authorities are now investigating Iran's possible connection to the plan. ABC's Karen Waz in Washington, D.C. with the details.
10: Good morning. This happened near Royal Air Force Base Fairford, about 90 miles west of London. American troops have been stationed there for months to launch bombs against Iran. This morning, five men are in British police custody, suspected of planning a terrorist attack near an Air Force base an hour and a half outside London. American bombers have been using the base since March to fly missions against Iran.
11: These arrests will no doubt have caused some shock and anxiety.
10: British police say a member of the public called about the suspicious vans in the middle of the night. Bomb disposal robots spent hours examining the three vehicles. Images obtained by British news outlets appear to show shirtless suspects handcuffed, sitting in the road. President Trump praised the arrests, but said the suspects were already under surveillance, contradicting what British officials said.
12: The arrest in the UK was fantastic. Working with Britain, it was an amazing job. We had them under investigation. They were looking to do big damage.
10: While police have not connected these men to Iran, In July, Iran warned that any British base used against their country would be a legitimate target. The Iranian foreign minister said they are ready for diplomacy, but also ready for the war to continue, even if it comes to a doomsday war. President Trump says he expects more talks with Iran this week. Meantime, the U.S. Embassy in the U.K. is urging American citizens there to be extra careful. Karen Huang, ABC News, Washington.
7: Israeli Prime Minister Benjamin Netanyahu secretly visited the United Arab Emirates on Sunday and met with the country's president. That's according to a source familiar with the visit. The source said Iran dominated the agenda, an arena where the two countries have deepened their cooperation, including during the current Iran war. The Israeli Prime Minister's office did not confirm the visit.
8: Well, we have learned that a Spokane Starbucks on Wellesley near Shadle Park High School will be one of the 250 locations around the country to close. The company says it plans to shutter locations where it doesn't believe it can deliver acceptable experiences for customers. It's part of the chain's years-long turnaround plan to reverse a sales slump. Now, back in 2023, this Starbucks location was the first in Spokane to unionize. Starbucks has been focusing on upgrades in their stores and improving their customer service. Impacted stores will close this week, and employees will be offered transfers when it's possible and severance when it's not.
7: Well, we have plenty of traffic changes to tell you about this morning. There's a few construction projects could impact your way to work. First up is a full eastbound road closure on Trent Avenue between Pines Road and McDonald Road. The map on your screen shows the closure in red, and that big long detour is in green there. The closure began at 2:30 a.m. It's going until 3 p.m. today, and this is to complete paving as part of the Pines Road and BNSF grade separation project.
8: Also happening today, Washington Street will be closed between 8th Avenue and 6th Avenue. Drivers traveling north on Grand Boulevard will be detoured at 7th Avenue to Division Street. Now, this is a continuation of the city's grind and overlay project here.
7: Then tomorrow, the Washington Street closure will expand to include 3rd Avenue. Drivers traveling north on Bernard Street will be detoured at 14th Avenue to Monroe Street. 8th Avenue remains closed between McClellan and Washington Streets. The new Inland Imaging Breast Center will still be accessible via Stevens Street.
8: And finally, today, southbound Crestline Street will be closed between Gordon and Empire Avenues. This is so crews can do sewer maintenance work. A detour will be in place. The work is expected to be done by Friday, October 2nd. So if you're coming off the South Hill, if you're driving in the valley, just some things to keep note of as you're heading out the door.
7: There's a lot happening.
8: Good morning, Northwest. Time right now is 6:06.
7: Let's check back in with meteorologist Matt Gray. I like when the cams are still in nighttime mode because it looks like we're on a desert planet, like an alien planet.
8: Especially off a Steptoe here.
9: It's definitely got a little desert cold, I'll tell you that. 26 right now around the Steptoe Butte area, waiting for the sun to come up, the first rays of dawn breaking on the horizon. And yeah, it's a little chilly this morning, so allow some extra time to get yourself going. We'll talk about your forecast, which will be quite a bit warmer later on this week, coming up.
13: And a new comprehensive breast center is officially welcoming patients here in Spokane. We are live this morning with Inland Imaging on what this place hopes to do for our community and what you can expect from it. That coming up.
7: A rare early fall nor'easter leaves the Northeast reeling. Torrential rain, damaging winds, and coastal flooding claimed at least one life and left tens of thousands without power. How communities are recovering next.
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7: Welcome back. Your time is 6:10. Here's a look at what's new on Good Morning Northwest. This morning, warnings growing louder about the dangers posed by artificial intelligence.
8: Axios reports OpenAI and Anthropic are now investigating tens of thousands of incidents in recent months where rogue AI agents bypass security guardrails, including targeting U.S. government websites. Now, tomorrow, President Trump and House Speaker Mike Johnson will host an AI summit with leaders across the industry. Bill Gates this weekend, meanwhile, warned about the risks of inaction, saying AI is powerful enough to drive events that could cause a billion deaths.
7: A New York prosecutor is reopening the investigation into allegations that a Cornell student was gang raped at a fraternity house. Comes after a former student, identified as Jane Doe, sued Cornell, the Chi Phi fraternity, and seven of its members, claiming they pressured her to take drugs and sexually assaulted her in 2024. Her lawsuit includes an alleged screenshot of a fraternity group chat from that night in which a member allegedly told others she was available for sex. Jane Doe's lawsuit claims after the allegations were made, the frat brothers were afforded the opportunity to mitigate their conduct by submitting essays. Cornell says privacy laws prevent the school from discussing any discipline handed down, but it says the frat remains barred from campus.
8: Well, communities across the Northeast are still recovering from a massive storm system that hit over the weekend. The remnants of the rare early fall nor'easter are expected to linger into this morning. The storm battered communities across the Northeast over the weekend with torrential rain, damaging high winds, massive waves, and coastal flooding. In Atlantic City, New Jersey, water levels hit the highest point since Superstorm Sandy in 2012, prompting evacuations and rescues all along the Jersey Shore.
9: Yeah, pretty serious system there. As we look out over Spokane on a clear morning, it is a little chilly out there. We are down into the upper 30s, and that is where we will stay for a little while, expecting that we will, somewhere in the 9, 10 o'clock time frame, push ourselves back up into the 40s with the rising sun and clear skies that allow us to warm up pretty fast today, which is where we'll end up in the 60s, or rather how we'll end up in the 60s so quickly after lunchtime, and that's where we'll stay for the second half of the day. Just a very light breeze today. No chance of rain, but some building clouds as we head into the evening, with temperatures staying much warmer through the night.
7: All right, Matt, thank you. 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
8: Two giant pandas are settling into their new home at Atlanta Zoo this morning. Ping Ping and Fu Shuang arrived from a journey from China, and they're already winning the hearts of people in Atlanta. We'll introduce you to these newest residents coming up.
7: Inland Imaging's new comprehensive breast center is welcoming its first patients today. 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Coming up in a live report with Alexandra Konyards after the break.
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7: And today, the region's first comprehensive breast center is officially welcoming patients. And Alexandra Coney-Arts is live at the Inland Imaging Breast Center this morning. Alexandra, how's it looking?
13: Good morning. It's looking really great in here. The whole space is really made so that people can feel comfortable while they're coming in for their checkups and appointments. And that is really evident as you make your way through the new center. I have Marian Wilkonski here with me this morning, who's the Director of Breast Imaging for Inland Imaging. Now, this is a room that's going to be pretty heavily utilized. Can you tell us exactly what's going to happen here?
23: Yes. Yeah, so this is our screening mammography room. So we recommend screening mammograms for women 40 and over, yearly screenings. And yes, we will do screening mammography here. Easy to schedule, 455-4455.
24: I love it.
23: Yes, and we also do online scheduling, inlandimaging.com/scheduling.
13: And what's really amazing about this place is that now people can get this screening, but say they unfortunately need a checkup or something mm-hmm. else to look more into, they can all do that inside this building too, right?
23: That's correct. So we're hoping really to do screening. This is a comprehensive breast center, so we'll do screening, diagnostic work, all the way to biopsy. If you are diagnosed with breast cancer, we also have a breast MRI unit, so we can further help the surgeons do their planning for treatment.
13: And how does this help expand access to care for women in our community to have this center available?
23: It puts everything under one roof, so patients can easily park, come into our center. We have specialty trained radiologists, staff to care for the patients where they're at, what they need when they get here.
13: And tell me a little bit about what motivated you guys to open up this space. Did you guys notice a need in the community for this?
23: I think the disjointed care, just being in a community, we have a large growing community. We have a huge rural population, mm-hmm. and care is disjointed. They come in for their screening, then they come in for their additional imaging, then they come in for their biopsy. So we're hoping to expedite care so they get results faster. Mm. We have a navigator on site, so navigator can help schedule procedures, answer questions, kind of be our patient's person to help them through their journey.
13: Oh, that has to be just great for patients because sometimes it can be an overwhelming process, right?
23: It's very overwhelming and it's very nerve-wracking. Mm-hmm. Women are anxious, especially if they have to have a biopsy. So that's why the navigator was put in place, so she could answer phone calls, help them schedule, help them with their path. Mm-hmm. We have referrals for surgeons in our community and just to help the patient through that difficult journey.
13: Well, thank you so much for being here with us this morning, Marian. It's really great to get a walk around the space. Now, patients are going to start coming in at 6:30, so an exciting day here for sure. Reporting live, Alexandra Coney-Arts, 4 News Now.
8: Alexandra, thank you so much. Yeah, just any way to make healthcare more accessible, putting it all under one roof is a great thing to see.
7: Yeah, not having to make different appointments on different days and go to different places, just lessen that headache a little bit.
8: It's a very big win for sure. Well, Matt, if you're heading out the door this morning, mm-hmm. you're going to want a jacket. And that's the first time we've said that in true honesty. You're going to be cold if you're heading out the door today.
9: Yeah, yeah. Something that actually approaches something that looks like a jacket and not just the
8: layer.
9: You can put a light layer on.
8: Yeah.
9: It's fine. No, it's going to be, you're going to feel a little chilly if you just put on something pretty light here. This is probably a heavy flannel plus type of stuff this morning. Temperatures right now just got a little update here, so let's take a look. We are down to 34 in downtown Spokane. Mead just hit freezing. We're at 37 in Millwood. Newman Lake's at 34. Rathdrum's at 34. We're in the upper 20s. Deer Park, Spirit Lake, and Athol this morning. Still hanging out at 40, so still a little warm around places like Medical Lake or Cheney. 36 in Valley Forge, 40 in Reardon, 34 in Suncrest. So, yeah, regardless of where you are, it's pretty chilly out there to start our day. And you'll probably want to build it a little bit extra time to get going. Car's got to get warmed up. May have to do a little bit of defrosting. I know I did this morning. Let's look at the next few hours. We're going to stay in the 30s through at least 8 o'clock. I think by 9, we're going to start to see many areas push back up into the 40s. If you're watching us and you're down well into the 30s this morning, by 11, we're in the 50s. So it is going to be a pretty fast warm-up for the late morning hours. And then, unlike yesterday where we were getting into the 60s, but just barely, we'll be pretty solidly into the mid-60s and upper 60s for this afternoon. Mostly sunny skies for the first half of the afternoon, but starting to see some clouds begin to roll in for the second half here, and as we head closer to the dinner time and sunset, and we will end up with some very different weather heading into tonight and tomorrow. So high temperatures for today, 66 in Spokane and Coeur d'Alene. We'll be at 70 for Grand Coulee, 71 in Moses Lake. Lewiston hits 72, 68 in Colville, 66 in Bonner's Ferry. For tonight, we will see the winds pick up just a little bit. It will become overcast, and it'll be much warmer, like 10 plus degrees warmer tonight than it is this morning. So, yeah, quite a difference from night to night here. We got a storm system moving in, a big stream of moisture pushing into BC right now. It's going to also work its way into northwestern Washington. And we will see a little bit of wet weather in the Cascades. Unfortunately, I'm not expecting much in the rain gauge for many other areas. Still could use a little bit of rain here before we wrap up the month of September. Maybe a couple of sprinkles right around the Priest Lake area. That is about all I'm anticipating for that part of your forecast. But it's definitely going to feel a little foreboding with some pretty cloudy skies as we go through your Tuesday. We'll also see some gusty winds for the afternoon, some gusts up to 30 miles an hour. So it'll be a little blustery, and then some beautiful weather coming up here for the end of the week with highs around 70 and more sunshine. But right now, it is a chilly Monday, and you know what that means. It's time for Pet of the Week.
0: Sometimes animals come to Companions Animal Center through no fault of their own. So is the case for this friendly 3-year-old poodle Labrador mix named Ozzy, who recently arrived at Companions. Ozzy is looking for a forever home where he can play ball and be a part of a loving family for the rest of his life. 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
8: Oh, sweet Ozzy.
7: A little mix. How cute.
8: So cute. Good morning, Northwest. Time right now is 6:23.
7: Well, not cute. The reigning Super Bowl champs suffered their first setback on their quest to repeat. The Seahawks struggled out in the nation's capital on Sunday, falling to the Washington Commanders. Hear what head coach Mike McDonald had to say following the game. That's next in Morning Sports.
1: If you think your dream deck is impossible, think again.
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24: Welcome back into sports. The Seahawks' perfect start to the season is over. Seattle fell on Sunday to
2: the Washington Commanders in a wild 33-31 finish, snapping a 12-game winning streak, dating all the way back to last season. And there's Sam Darnold, who returned from his glute injury on Sunday, trying to give the Seahawks some more life on offense. Marcus Mariota starting for the Commanders in this one, funny enough, with Jaden Daniels out. Eric Sorbert would find the end zone there, down 14, cutting this lead to just 7 for the Commanders. Later on, Darnold drops back, and he finds Jaxon Smith-Njigba, who catches that touchdown and ties this thing up. Washington would kick a field goal with a 3-point lead. Uh-oh. Darnold throws a pick six, trying to go back in front in this ball game. Instead, Washington takes a 10-point lead. What would have been 10, they missed the PAT. So only 9 now, so maybe some comeback life for Seattle as Cooper Kupp catches a touchdown and cuts this thing back to a 2-point deficit. But Marcus Mariota would put the needle in the coffin here with a beautiful 8-yard run, slides down and absolutely clinches this game right here. Seattle now falls to 1-2 on the season. Here's what head coach Mike McDonald had to say post game.
4: Hats off to Washington. I thought they played a great game, had a great plan. Plus, you know, they were -3 in the takeaway department, but you know, the NFL, what wins games is great situational football and taking care of the rock and playing complimentary football and stacking plays, and we didn't do those things today.
2: The Hawks will welcome in the winless Los Angeles Chargers to Lumen Field next week in hopes to get back on the right track. And some big news as the Mariners closed out their regular season yesterday. They also let go of manager Dan Wilson, who told players and staff he will not return for the 2027 season. Seattle entered the year with really high expectations, but finished well below 500 and outside the playoff picture. Now the Mariners head into a critical offseason with a new manager expected to lead the next chapter of Seattle baseball. Many fans wanting that to happen for quite some time here now. We'll have more sports coverage for you guys throughout the day. But for now, that's all the time we have here in sports.
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11: 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The Dow Jones has lost 230 points to 51,600. The S&P 500 is down 35 to 7,705. And the NASDAQ is down 200 points to 26,870. 10-year treasuries are at 5.2%. Taking a look at commodities, crude oil is trading at $94 a barrel. The price of gold is at $4,190 an ounce, while silver is at $62 an ounce. Soft white wheat is quoted at $6.60 a bushel. And finally, Boeing stock has lost about $10 this morning and is now trading at $188 a share. Learn how to retire with Altmaier by visiting altmaierfinancial.com, where you can find times this weekend to join Dave on Altmaier Financial Radio. 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Have a great morning.
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7: Welcome back. We're starting this half hour with the 4 News Now story tracker, following the stories people are reading about this morning.
8: The most powerful rocket ever built is about to undergo its biggest test yet. People lined up hours ahead of time just to be able to get a chance to see it launch today. SpaceX says the goal is to circle the globe 6 times. It will also release some of its Starlink satellites to provide high-speed broadband internet. The launch is expected to happen sometime during the next couple of hours.
7: We'll gather around the table and bond as a family because today it's National Family Day. The day encourages families to enjoy a meal together. As they say, families who eat together stay together. The National Center on Addiction created National Family Day, and the goal is to fight substance abuse among teenagers. And that's because their research found that teens who had meals with their families were less likely to abuse substances and tended to do better in school, as well as eat healthier.
8: Well, just announced this morning, country star Riley Green will kick off his upcoming That's Just Me tour here in Spokane. It's happening April 1st of next year at the Spokane Arena. Tickets go on sale this Friday at 10 a.m. And we have all that ticket information. It's up right now on KXLY.com. That is going to be a very popular show.
7: You put
8: show.
7: A little twang to it, feel like.
8: When I talk about Riley Green. Riley Green, he's coming to town. Hey, when you're talking about it. It just kind of comes out.
7: Be in the mood. Good morning, Northwest. I'm Rob King.
8: I'm Natalie Grant. Today is Monday, September 28th. Usually it's a Minnesotan accent that comes out, so this is a switch up for me.
7: Oh, Riley Green.
8: Don't you know? Let's get on over to meteorologist Matt Gray this morning, and it's feeling like Minnesota temperatures this morning out here.
9: Maybe not that far.
8: Maybe not that cold yet. We'll
9: Don't
8: get there.
9: Don't make me pull my Florida out, okay?
10: Oh, boy. Okay?
9: All right. Temperatures right now. A little chilly this morning. This is one of the colder mornings we have seen this season. Really, in many areas, the coldest morning, as we are seeing lots of 20s in Northeast Washington and in the Northern Panhandle. We're sitting at 39 in Spokane. We've got low 30s around parts of the Rafter Prairie. We are sitting at freezing or just a little below freezing around Pullman and Moscow. Mid 30s and a little bit of fog around St. Mary's. Upper 30s in Moses Lake. 20s. In Colville, start our day. Let's look at some other places in the 20s. Deer Park sitting at 29. We were as cool as 27 earlier this morning at Deer Park. 28 in Spirit Lake, 28 in Athol as well this morning. Downtown Coeur d'Alene's at 39, but you head just up the road towards the airport in the Hayden area. We're sitting at 31. Post Falls is at 34. 32 in Liberty Lake, sitting at a freeze on some of the upper end here. Of the valley on the Spokane side, 34 in downtown Spokane, 39, a little bit warmer in Airway Heights and in Reardon this morning. Frost advisory continues for Spokane, Coeur d'Alene, and across the Columbia Basin through 9 a.m. We are certainly in that temperature range, but this should be our last kind of frosty morning for a little while across the inland northwest. Temperatures in the mid-60s and sunshine for this afternoon. We're going to start to cloud over as we head into this evening ahead of a much warmer night and a very different day of weather coming up for Tuesday in your forecast after this.
7: All right, Matt, thank you. Well, fire season has been tough on us this year, but there's some light at the end of the tunnel.
8: After being closed for more than 3 months recovering from the Upriver fire, Camp Sicani is now open to visitors again. Our Angela Hara spoke with hikers and bikers who are happy to be back.
14: The wait for bikers and hikers is over. A state and local agencies give the green light to use one of Spokane's most popular trails once again.
15: I'm just excited to see what they've kind of fixed, like see how the trails look, see what features they put back on the bike trails.
14: The state's Department of Natural Resources team led the restoration process, along with Spokane's urban forestry team and local nonprofit Evergreen East Mountain Bike Alliance. Together, they cut down hazardous trees, treated burned areas, making sure people could return safely.
15: I'm glad that they did have that recovery process, so you know we can hopefully have some good trails to ride again.
14: While trails are now accessible, the parking lot at Camp Sicani remains closed because it's under construction. This project is called Make Beacon Hill Public, and the City of Spokane's Parks and Recreation Department says they'll add things like new parking here, restrooms, and even trailhead cameras. In the meantime, you can use other areas to park, like John Shields Park or the East Gravel Lot at Minnehaha Park. The disc golf course has also reopened, with the exception of hole number one that's in the construction area. Spokane's Parks Department also says visitors should expect the landscape to look different, and they urge people to stay on the trails that they've restored. Although there's good progress, agencies say they will continue to look into potential erosion and ask people to use the area with caution.
16: Feels like a long time, but

0: Use the area with caution.
1: Feels like a long time, but I'm glad that they did have that recovery process.
0: In Spokane, Angela Hara, 4 News Now.
2: Angela, thank you. Taking a look around the world, Pope Leo departed Lourdes for Metz today on the final day of his trip to France. Leo has been undertaking a whirlwind 4-day visit to France, where local church leaders are hoping he will repair the church's standing. A 2021 report found that some 330,000 French children had been abused by Catholic clergy and lay leaders over 7 decades. Leo will end his trip with meetings and a mass in Metz before returning to Rome.
3: Well, new footage from Hawaii's Big Island shows Kilauea has resumed its eruption this morning. This footage was just released by the United States Geological Survey, showing lava spewing out of the crater. One of the world's most active volcanoes, Kilauea has erupted intermittently since December of 2024.
2: Washington Governor Bob Ferguson is in Spokane today to announce a major disaster declaration for the wildfires in eastern Washington. The federal government previously granted an emergency declaration. A major disaster declaration will add critical resources to help with the recovery process. Spokane Mayor Lisa Brown and Congressman Michael Baumgartner are also among the attendees, and the announcement will happen at City Hall this morning at 11 a.m., and we will stream that announcement for you live. You can watch that on KXLY Plus. You download that for your connected TV. Your Good Morning Northwest time right now is 6:37.
3: Let's check back in with meteorologist Matt Gray this morning. Oof, we got some fog hanging out there.
4: We do have a little bit of fog here. This is in the Hayden area. So, yeah, temperature is getting close to freezing here. Mm-hmm. And, starting to condense a little bit of moisture in the air. So you might run into some areas of patchy fog here. Just something to keep in mind as you head out the door. Seen some of that around the St. Mary's area as well. The sun is rising over what is going to end up being a warmer afternoon than what we saw over the weekend, but definitely doesn't feel like that right now. Your forecast coming up.
2: One of the most iconic actors of this generation is portraying one of the most iconic sports figures of all time. Coming up next, see how Nicolas Cage is tackling the role of John Madden in his new movie, Madden, coming up.
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3: Welcome back. Your time right now is 6:41. It is a very special arrival. Pandas on loan from China are now settling into their new home here in the U.S.
2: ABC's Hannah Bata has a closer look at Ping Ping and Fu Shuang.
7: I can hear a little bit of restlessness from Ping Ping.
8: This morning, two giant pandas are waking up in their new home at the Atlanta Zoo after a journey that began halfway around the world. ABC's Brett Clennett was in China for their send-off.
9: And that's Fu Shuang heading to the airport now from the quarantine facility here in Chengdu to begin her new life in Atlanta.
8: A crowd lined the street to bid the pair farewell. We got an exclusive look inside the plane before Ping Ping and Fu Shuang touched down in Atlanta. Their arrival follows Chinese President Xi Jinping's state visit to the U.S. last week.
7: He said that these two pandas are an envoy of friendship and a symbol of the U.S.-China relationship. So indeed, this is another mark in the history books for panda diplomacy.
8: The Atlanta Zoo's last pandas went back to China in 2024 after 25 years and 7 cubs. Ping Ping is a good climber with a weakness for apples. Fu Shuang, who turns 6 in a few weeks, is described as quiet and sweet, like the honey she loves.
7: Now, we spoke to some of the zookeepers who have been working with these two pandas, and they say that they're going to miss them very dearly, but they have full faith in their keepers in Atlanta and that they're going to have a very healthy and happy life there.
3: Hannah Bata, ABC News, New York.
4: Well, a lot of folks excited about that. And if you like chilly weather, you've probably been excited about the last couple of mornings. But I tell you what, I closed my windows last night because I was not going to be stuck with how chilly it's going to be out there this morning. 39 right now, seeing some spots down into freezing temperatures.

0: temperatures at a few isolated areas. By the time we head towards kind of 10:30, 11 o'clock, we're well into the 40s. We're seeing plenty of sunshine, and that's going to help us to warm up pretty fast. We'll be well into the 60s during the early afternoon, expecting middle and, yeah, even a few spots in the upper 60s for the late afternoon. We'll start to see a little bit of a light breeze out of the southwest and a few clouds beginning to build for the later portion of the day, eventually turning overcast after 9 p.m.
1: Once you start working, you'll never stop.
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3: Well, that is Nicolas Cage portraying the football legend John Madden in Madden. It's inspired by a true story, and the film looks at John Madden's life and career, from coaching to broadcasting to having his name headline a top-selling video game. Madden takes the field on Prime Video November 18th.
4: Well, MTV's Video Music Awards kicked off yesterday in Los Angeles with a musical icon. Madonna returned to the VMA stage for the first time in more than two decades. Sabrina Carpenter also joined Madonna as they performed Bring Your Love, and Charlie XCX sang Danceteria, along with some other celebrities who made guest appearances. Now, Madonna led this year's nominations with 13 after her release of her new album, Confessions 2. She took home 7 prizes in total last night, including 3 wins on stage for Artist of the Year, Best Dance, and Best Collaboration with Sabrina Carpenter. Her new album debuted at number 1 on the Billboard 200, which is just incredible. I mean, Madonna, you can't beat her. She is that girl, Madonna.
3: That's why all the new pop stars are joining her.
4: Exactly. They got to get on the Madonna train. Love to see it.
3: Your Good Morning Northwest time, 6:44.
4: The Spokane's first comprehensive breast center is officially accepting patients this morning. Alexander Konyarts is live at the new health facility's first day in business.
5: Well, the new Inland Imaging Breast Center is now officially open, offering a place for people to get their routine screenings, comprehensive care, and even procedures all in one place. How you can make an appointment and access this space after the break.
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3: Welcome back. Your time is 6:48. Well, new this morning, Eastern Washington now has its own comprehensive breast center.
4: Inland Imaging's new facility is the first of its kind, offering full-spectrum breast imaging and diagnostic care all in one location. Our Alexandra Konyarts is live there this morning. And Alexandra, when will patients start having access to this facility?
11: Good
5: morning. Patients are actually going to be coming in very soon. The center is now officially open, which means that people can start getting their checkups and everything that they need here. And I've got 3 women here with me this morning who played a really large role in bringing this all together. We have Dr. Amy Henkel, Marianne Wilkonski, and then Jen Heimbinger. Now, this is quite the step for you guys. So exciting. How do we feel to finally be open?
12: Oh, this is really exciting. I mean, I think that's, everyone's just got a lot of nervous energy, and mm-hmm. we're just ready to start seeing patients.
5: Yeah, I bet. And now this is really doing a lot for access to care for women in our community, right? Tell me a bit about what it is that made you guys decide to open up a center like this here in Spokane.
13: We wanted easy access. We wanted a place where a woman could come in and feel comfortable,
5: yeah.
13: feel cared for, get the answers they need from professionals
5: yeah.
13: that are experts.
5: And how can people best access this space?
14: Yeah, definitely. There is a lot of city road construction right now, and we want yeah. everyone to know we still have access coming up Stevens Street, easy to get into our parking lot. There will also be a lane open down Bernard the entire time during road construction. Huh. So don't let that deter you. Just add a few extra minutes to your commute and follow all of the detour signs, and you'll find us.
5: And now, Dr. Hinkle, can you tell us a little about what services you guys are going to provide here?
12: Sure. So we're going to provide basically all imaging services looking for breast cancer. So from screening, the initial screening, to diagnostic imaging, where we're evaluating symptoms and problems, to actually doing the biopsies and the procedures to diagnose it. We're also going to be doing MRI. And then we hope to add additional technologies in the future, just kind of providing, you know, from the beginning, you know, to the end stage of caring for women and looking for breast cancer.
5: Yeah, for sure. That is really important stuff. Definitely stuff for us to keep track of and to keep covering as that happens in the future. Now, if you're interested in making an appointment, you can either do that on the Inland Imaging website or give them a call. Many of those mammograms can actually be scheduled within 30 minutes before you even show up or at the spot itself. So definitely great to check out and get those routine checkups taken care of. Reporting live, Alexandra Cohen-Yartz, 4 News Now.
4: Alexandra, thank you so much. And it's an important thing that she mentioned there. This is like right in the heart of the construction that's on Washington Street right now. So if you are going out to have an appointment, there are some back roads and you will be able to access it through Stephen Street and other streets there. So
11: that'll be good. You just have to come up, head south instead of northbound.
4: Exactly. There, Matt. Well, if you're walking out the door this morning, as we've been talking about, grab a layer.
0: Yeah.
4: Maybe two.
0: maybe two. I tell you what, even though it's been chillier in recent mornings, waking up yesterday, I was like, okay.
4: Yeah, it was cold.
0: This is not, like, I closed the windows overnight because I had the windows open all, you know, the night prior, and I was not feeling it, getting up and having coffee in the morning. So you might not be either, so something to keep in mind. Luckily, we are going to be a little bit warmer here for the rest of the week in the mornings. If this is not your speed, where we're down to, yes, the 20s still this morning in Deer Park, Spirit Lake, and Athol. We're at in the mid-30s in parts of Spokane and Spokane Valley. Upper 30s, Airway Heights, Medical Lake here down to 37. Look at Cheney. Now we've fallen down to 32, 33 in Spangle, 31 in Hayden. We've been seeing a little bit of fog around parts of North Idaho this morning as well, both around the Hayden area, and then I've been watching some fog around St. Mary's, and it looks like a little mistiness right around the lake as well, so something to keep in mind. But maybe just a little later than average, but you know what? Pretty darn close when it comes to our average first frost in the Spokane area for the last couple of mornings. Our average first freeze usually doesn't roll up until the 8th of October. And with this warming trend, certainly that looks like we will have to wait until maybe at least then for these cooler temperatures to come back around again. For today in the afternoon, temperatures will be right around 66 in the Spokane area. We'll be sunny for most of the day, but we'll start to see some cloud cover moving in ahead of a very different day tomorrow. It's going to be a pretty warm night. We're only going to be in the 40s, a good, you know, 7, 8, 10 degree jump in temperatures from what we're feeling this morning to tomorrow morning. And a lot of that's because of the insulating blanket of clouds that are going to be overhead. Cloudy skies, blustery as well, with temperatures in the upper 60s. We've got a storm system moving into BC and coastal Washington state. One of these atmospheric river type of storms, long area of high moisture content extending well out into the Pacific. Now, the thing that we see with these systems is the trajectory matters a lot for if we get any rain out of them or not. And this is not a favorable kind of landing point for us in northwestern Washington, because that means the North Cascades get all the rain and maybe we get a couple of sprinkles in the Selkirks or around Priest Lake. But most of us end up staying pretty dry through your Tuesday. So it'll just be cloudy. We'll see some wind gusts up to 30 miles an hour as that storm system passes, and then some beautiful conditions as we head into the end of the week with highs around 70 degrees. We'll be right back with a look at your morning sprint, the headlines you need to know before you head out the door.
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15: 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The Dow Jones has lost 230 points to 51,600, the S&P 500 is down 35 to 7,705, and the NASDAQ is down 200 points to 26,870. 10-year treasuries are at 5.2%. Taking a look at commodities, crude oil is trading at $94 a barrel. The price of gold is at $4,190 an ounce, while silver is at $62 an ounce. Soft white wheat is quoted at $6.60 a bushel. And finally, Boeing stock has lost about $10 this morning and is now trading at $188 a share. 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
4: Your time right now is 6:56, and it's time to get you ready to take on your Monday in the morning sprint. There are a few new construction projects that could impact your way to work today.
3: Well, first up is a full eastbound road closure on Trent Avenue between Pines Road and McDonald Road. The map on your screen shows the closure in red and that big long detour in green is where you need to go. The closure began at 2:30 this morning and will go until 3 p.m. And this is to complete paving as part of the Pines Road and BNSF grade separation project.
4: Also today, Washington Street will be closed between 8th Avenue and 6th Avenue. Drivers traveling north on Grand Boulevard will be detoured at 7th Avenue to Division Street.
3: Then tomorrow, the Washington Street closure will expand to include 3rd Avenue. Drivers traveling north on Bernard will be detoured to 14th to Monroe Street. And 8th remains closed between McClellan and Washington Street. And we'll be back with a look at what's coming up on Good Morning Northwest on Fox 28 next. Good morning with us. I'm Rob King.
4: I'm Natalie Brandt. It is Monday, September 28th. Welcome to the start of your week. Let's get right on over to meteorologist Matt Gray. Take a look at our first alert forecast. And we have some chilly temperatures across the region today, Matt.
0: Yeah, just to say the least, it's a little cold out there. Certainly in many areas, by far our coldest morning thus far this season. We've got a frost advisory in place through 9 a.m. for the Spokane and Coeur d'Alene area that stretches across all the way to the Grand Coulee, south to the I-90 corridor through the Moses Lake and Ritzville area. So a good chunk of our viewership, under a frost advisory here for the next few hours. And even if you're not, you're pretty chilly this morning. Look at Pullman, 31 degrees. So we're seeing quite a few places getting down to a freeze this morning, including around Pullman and Moscow. St. Mary's a little bit warmer at 38. We're at 31 in parts of Kootenai County. It's more like closer to 40 in the downtown Coeur d'Alene area. I'll show you that in a second. But we're at 32 in Sandpoint. We're at 35 in Bonners Ferry. Libby's at freezing. We're at 28 in Colville, 34 in Ritzville, and 38 in Moses Lake. Take a little bit of a closer look at the I-90 corridor through Spokane and Coeur d'Alene. You can see in the downtown area, we just dropped down to the 30s in Coeur d'Alene. We're the mid-30s now in Spokane in the downtown area, 35 in Spokane Valley, 31 in Hayden, 29 in Spirit Lake and Deer Park, and we're in the mid-30s in Spangle and Cheney. So yes, regardless of where you are, you want to make sure you are taking a little extra time to warm up the car. We'll take you through the rest of your day.
4: All right, Matt, thank you. Well, in news around the world this morning, British police have now arrested five men suspected of a bomb plot near an Air Force base that the American military uses.
3: Authorities are now investigating Iran's possible connection to the plan. ABC's Karen Waugh is in Washington, D.C. with the details.
19: Good morning. This happened near Royal Air Force Base Fairford, about 90 miles west of London. American troops have been stationed there for months to launch bombs against Iran. This morning, five men are in British police custody, suspected of planning a terrorist attack near an Air Force base an hour and a half outside London. American bombers have been using the base since March to fly missions against Iran.
20: These arrests will no doubt have caused some shock and anxiety.
19: British police say a member of the public called about the suspicious vans in the middle of the night. Bomb disposal robots spent hours examining the three vehicles. Images obtained by British news outlets appear to show shirtless suspects handcuffed, sitting in the road. President Trump praised the arrests, but said the suspects were already under surveillance, contradicting what British officials said.
20: The arrest in the UK was fantastic. Working with Britain, it was an amazing job. We had them under investigation. They were looking to do big damage.
19: While police have not connected these men to Iran, in July, Iran warned that any British base used against their country would be a legitimate target. The Iranian foreign minister said they are ready for diplomacy, but also ready for the war to continue, even if it comes to a doomsday war. President Trump says he expects more talks with Iran this week. Meantime, the U.S. Embassy in the U.K. is urging American citizens there to be extra careful. Karen Huang, ABC News, Washington.
3: Israeli Prime Minister Benjamin Netanyahu secretly visited the United Arab Emirates on Sunday and met with the country's president. That's according to a source familiar with the visit. The source said Iran dominated the agenda, an arena where the two countries have deepened their cooperation, including during the current Iran war. The Israeli Prime Minister's office did not confirm the visit.
4: Well, we have learned that a Spokane Starbucks on Wellesley near Shadle Park High School will be one of the 250 locations around the country to close. The company says it plans to shutter locations where it doesn't believe it can deliver acceptable experiences for customers. It's part of the chain's years-long turnaround plan to reverse a sales slump. Now, back in 2023, this Starbucks location was the first in Spokane to unionize. Starbucks has been focusing on upgrades in their stores and improving their customer service. Impacted stores will close this week, and employees will be offered transfers when it's possible and severance when it's not.
3: Well, we have plenty of traffic changes to tell you about this morning. There's a few construction projects could impact your way to work. First up is a full eastbound road closure on Trent Avenue between Pines Road and McDonald Road. The map on your screen shows the closure in red, and that big long detour is in green there. The closure began at 2:30 a.m. It's going until 3 p.m. today, and this is to complete paving as part of the Pines Road and BNSF grade separation project.
4: Also happening today, Washington Street will be closed between 8th Avenue and 6th Avenue. Drivers traveling north on Grand Boulevard will be detoured at 7th Avenue to Division Street. Now, this is a continuation of the city's grind and overlay project here.
3: Then tomorrow, the Washington Street closure will expand to include 3rd Avenue. Drivers traveling north on Bernard Street will be detoured at 14th Avenue to Monroe Street. 8th Avenue remains closed between McClellan and Washington Streets. The new Inland Imaging Breast Center will still be accessible via Stevens Street.
4: And finally, today, southbound Crestline Street will be closed between Gordon and Empire Avenues. This is so crews can do sewer maintenance work. A detour will be in place. The work is expected to be done by Friday, October 2nd.
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21: From ABC News, I'm Brian Clark. British authorities say five men who were arrested on suspicion of terrorism and explosive offenses near a U.S.-operated airbase have been released on bail. The head of the U.K.'s counterterrorism policing says all five face stringent conditions. ABC's Karen Hua has more on the response.
19: Bomb disposal robots spent hours examining the three vans. 85 nearby homes were evacuated. Police overnight not yet saying whether they found explosives. Images obtained by British news outlets appear to show shirtless suspects handcuffed, sitting in the road.
21: Police say all five men are British nationals from London and that they're investigating multiple lines of inquiry, including whether there's any link to Iran. Over the weekend, President Trump rejected Iran's proposal that would have reopened the Strait of Hormuz. The proposal was similar to the summer's Memorandum of Understanding. So what's next? ABC's Karen Travers has more from the White House.
22: The president says that there could be talks this week. He did not specify what that could look like. Last week on the sidelines of the UN General Assembly, his special envoy for the Middle East, Steve Witkoff, and his son-in-law, Jared Kushner, had indirect talks with the Iranians who were in town in New York City for the UN General Assembly. So where this goes from here, again, not clear.
21: The Trump administration's changed fuel economy standards for automakers, reducing the Biden administration's rule that required just over 50 miles to the gallon for new cars.
1: Now the Trump administration is revising down that standard to 34.9 mpg. The president says the move will lead to lower prices for vehicles, though critics argue Americans will end up spending more at the pump in the long run.
21: It's ABC's Mike Dubusky. SpaceX put its Starship capsule into orbit. Sound of the launch from the Starbase in Texas. The mission was cut short, but SpaceX says it succeeded in reaching orbit and launching satellites from an orbiting Starship. You're listening to ABC.
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21: ZipRecruiter. A software glitch on the Boeing 737 MAX aircraft has been flagged by the company to aviation officials. ABC transportation correspondent Gio Benitez says
6: this is an issue with a software upgrade on the flight computers of some Boeing 737 MAX aircraft. Boeing says it's informed airlines and the FAA. So here's what can happen. With that glitch, the part of the automated flight system, part of it could become disengaged if the plane has to perform a go-around and make directional changes that weren't pre-programmed by the pilot, so the pilot would have to make those changes manually.
21: U.S. officials say the glitch does not affect them because pilots are trained to manually perform go-arounds. If you plan on traveling for Thanksgiving, you may want to book your trip before Halloween.
23: Online booking site Hopper says the domestic round-trip fare for Thanksgiving is around $402, up 31% from last year. Book a hotel, and you can expect to pay $170 per night. Surging jet fuel prices are a major driver, but so is dwindling competition. This will be the first holiday travel season without Spirit Airlines, which ceased operations in May. It served only 73 markets, but exerted some pressure on the major airlines to reduce their fares. Jim Ryan, ABC News.
21: A 27-year-old base jumper was killed over the weekend in Utah when authorities say he experienced a wingsuit malfunction after jumping from a height of 700 feet and hit the ground at a high rate of speed. They say he was an experienced base jumper. I'm Brian Clark, ABC News.
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5: Let's do it. The Markley Van Camp and Robbins Show. Jamie Markley, David Van Camp, Scott Robbins. All right, glad to get to you today, as always. Shut up. Oh. Enough. Oh, you don't have to start like that. Oh, just bring in the pain. Thank you.
7: Dude.
5: Let's talk about, let's talk about some good news. There was a terror plot that was thwarted.
8: Yes.
9: Yeah.
8: Like, almost on accident, five guys were arrested yesterday near RAF Fairford. That's a UK airbase used by U.S. forces. They are held, or were being held, on suspicion of preparing a terrorist act involving a van bomb plot. A local farmer just happened to spot the group and called the cops before anything happened. They're out on bail, by the way, the five people who were arrested.
9: That blows my mind when I read that.
5: That's insane.
8: Yeah. They post something offensive on Facebook. Well, the cops are going to make sure that justice is done. Threaten to blow up an airbase. Strict conditions. The investigation continues. Okay. Well, the
5: strict conditions.
9: Yeah, yes. The electronic ankle monitor, which is impossible to get off and run away.
8: Well,
5: that is very reminiscent of a strongly worded letter.
8: Yes.
9: Yeah.
8: Pretty much, yeah.
5: As far as enforcement goes.
8: Yeah. And Iran is now denying any official involvement in this plot.
5: Of course.
8: The farmer, she spoke to Sky News about what was going on and just say she may be one of the most British women that ever existed.
5: True, yes. You have me off?
9: I don't think so.
5: Are you sure?
9: Try it again. I got all three up now.
5: Okay. I got no sound. Yeah, I'm playing it.
9: Yeah, I don't know what's going on.
5: I'm playing that clip. Well, David.
8: All right.
5: Up to you.
8: Let's reset, all right? Okay. So the Markley, Van Camp, and Robbins Show. No, here's the lady talking.
11: Okay. Definitely more than five. We think maybe between 8 and 10 of them were there at that point. And a lot of them had their faces covered. The police didn't ring me. They had all my details. They didn't phone me back. And nobody told anyone in the village what was going on, apart from me. So it wasn't until probably 6:30 in the morning when they suddenly decided to evacuate people. But meanwhile, those vans are right in the middle of the village next to everyone's houses, and no one did anything. We all knew, we'd known all week, that the base was on high alert, so things had been happening. They'd moved some diggers, and there's crash gates all around the perimeter, and they'd moved diggers and heavy machinery into those gates. So they clearly knew something might happen. I mean, if it was my airbase, I think I might come up with something a bit sturdier than a tractor to put in the gate. And I just think it's a bit embarrassing. I'm just a farmer who happened to live there, but they were bristling with security and guns, and there I am in my own vehicle just minding my own business, and I'm the one that has to phone and alert them to where they are.
8: Uh-huh.
5: Yeah.
9: Well, that is the most British person you're going to hear all day.
8: If it were my airbase, something a little bit sturdier than a tractor.
5: No doubt.
9: A digger.
5: Well, and Trump was saying we've known about him for a while.
8: Yeah.
5: It's a head scratcher.
9: It is a head scratcher. What do you mean you know about him for a while?
5: Yeah, I've been watching him for a while, and, you know, we were coordinated. And that's how we got him picked up. Yeah.
9: Coordinated with the farmer's wife or whatever that was.
5: Don't know.
9: What's happening?
5: Yeah, I don't think that's who he was talking about. I think he was talking about the authorities.
8: Well, you know, Trump digs farmers, so hey.
9: He does.
5: This is true. So we'll get into more of that a little bit later. The AI scare continues.
9: Yeah, sure does.
5: Bill Gates was on NBC.
8: Yeah.
5: And I have the clip, but I can't play it, David, so it's up to you.
9: All right. What's on with your machine?
5: I'm playing it. I don't know that you didn't go monkey buttons, to be honest.
9: You can look right at it.
5: I will. I will check it in the brain.
8: All right. Here's Bill Gates.
12: A complete loss of control is very different than saying, a bioweapon kills 20 million people or that, bank accounts get scrambled. You know, we care about things way short of the ultimate doomsday scenario. And I'm afraid that's kind of distracting people. There is not a current risk of these AIs getting completely out of control. The same monitoring that we put in to avoid bad people using AI is exactly the monitoring you want to see if the AI itself is initiating harmful activity. But the thing that's urgent has to do with bad people using AI, not the AI going off on its own. It has, you know, in a sense, I'd say it's good that these loss of control incidents have gotten people focused on AI, even though that's not the imminent risk.
8: Well, here's the thing, though, about that, the loss of control moments that they've had, where they, you know, they use the terms like they're in the sandbox or whatever, they're not supposed to be able to get out, but they do find a way out. You know how they fix it? At least at OpenAI, they told it to not do that anymore. And it said, oh, okay.
0: I mean, yeah. Here's the other thing about Bill Gates, and tell me if this is true with you. He's been wrong on so many things that to go to him as an expert on this, it just rings a little hollow.
8: Yeah.
9: I think Trump just needs to build a wall around AI.
0: Good luck with that. Yeah. That's a good one.
8: No AI agent is rogue on stolen land, okay? that's what I'd say. I mean, it does sound crazy because he is the Microsoft guy, after all. So it's like, yeah, you would think that he was a credible voice. And I think he does know his stuff with this. I think you have to be naive to think he's just wrong on accident. I think he's definitely, because he's played footsie with politicians and policymakers so much in order to protect his own empire, I think he's just sort of in on it. And just say, okay, look, we want to be regulated by the government that way that, you know, we can protect our interests against any upstart companies.
9: Yes.
0: Well, and you wonder, what's the play? There's always a play with these guys. And that's, you know,
9: that's
0: very well could be
9: it. Too. I'm with David on that one, yeah.
0: Yeah, it makes sense. So that's still out there. Gas prices, big topic.
8: Yeah.
0: And, you know, legacy media is all over that. People do talk about it.
8: Oh, yeah.
9: Three states this weekend.
0: Yeah.
9: And all three had different gas prices.
0: Oh, sure.
9: Based on where you were.
0: Yes.
9: Yeah.
0: Yeah, some get way harder. It depends on who's in charge of the state.
9: But I became that guy that was looking at gas prices. Wait, look at that one.
8: It is.
0: Dude, that's you every day, every
9: night. I know.
0: Week.
9: I can't stand that about myself, but I can't help it. My eyes are just diverted.
8: It is, really.
9: And I must share it with someone.
0: And it's me every day.
9: Yes. I know.
0: Yes.
9: My poor wife, I'm driving with her. Do you see the gas on there? You know.
0: I'm sure she loves it.
9: Like, shut up.
0: Yeah.
8: I do think it is really funny. You're right, though, about how, like, it just depends on where you are.
9: Yeah.
8: Because if you look at the AAA gas prices, they have the map up where it sort of shows, like, are they below average, above average, or right about average. If you take, for example, I don't know, the state of Illinois, way above average, and it is surrounded by a bunch of blue, below average states.
0: Oh, yeah.
9: Yep.
0: Yeah. That's why if you live on the border of that state, you're always going to the other side to get gas.
8: Oh, yeah.
9: Yep.
0: It's always worth the trip. It's just the way it is.
9: Well, it is. Yeah.
0: There are a number of states like that.
9: $5-$10 on a fill up. Yeah.
0: Sure. And Trump is talking about diesel, saying it's not a Middle East issue.
8: No. And you know, he's right about this, but he was asked about the possibility of a diesel export ban in the United States, try to increase supply here. And there are a lot of reasons why that really wouldn't pay off in the end, just because we'd have too much here and you'd slow down production and ultimately all prices go up. But here's the president talking about the issue at hand.
7: So what about an export ban on diesel?
13: Well, we're thinking about it very seriously. That can oftentimes lead to a little bit of an increase on gasoline for cars. So we're looking at it very seriously. We may do it. The big problem is the refineries in Russia are being blown up. This isn't really a Middle Eastern problem. This is more of a Russia problem, that Ukraine and Russia are going at it, and Ukraine is blowing up diesel refineries in Russia because they do a lot of the refining. So this one's an interesting one indeed. And I spoke to President Zelensky. I said, you got to take it easy on the refineries.
7: What did he say?
13: He said, well, we'll probably do that.
7: Okay.
13: No, because we're causing a world problem. There are other things he can do. But a very big problem is the refineries in Russia are unable to do what they were doing. But we'll take care of that situation. I think what's going to happen is we're going to win this war very soon. And as soon as we win it, it's going to go, the oil will go down, way down to what it was before the war. And the key is Iran will not have a nuclear weapon. That's the key to the whole thing.
0: Scott, you were rolling your eyes when Trump said it's going to be over very soon.
9: I hate it when he says that.
3: Scott!
9: Well, I do. You've said it like 15 times. I just keep waiting. I'm not wrong.
0: Well, no, I understand.
9: It's frustrating every time I go, it's going to end soon.
0: Yes, I know.
9: What does that mean?
0: By Memorial Day.
3: All the things that I said, I think they're right on this one. I'm done doing that.
9: Yeah. By Thanksgiving, by Halloween, by
4: the end of September. What? It's already here?
9: Oh, no. Yeah, exactly. Yeah.
0: I know it was by end of summer.
9: I know,
0: and
9: man.
0: We thought that was too long at the time. There you go. I know.
9: That's what I flinch when I hear that.
0: I understand. To put a smile on your face, it's Mashup Monday. Oh, I don't know what we have here. David, you surprise us?
4: Well, it's a little bit different than your traditional music mashup. Anthony Vincent, really popular singer online for his covers, comedy acts, things like that. And he's got a great voice. So he sang his own mashup. It's Black Hole Sun, set to the tune of Stand By Me. And it works, man.
0: Really?
4: In

0: Well, that did exactly what it's supposed to do. It put a smile on three guys' faces.
1: Yeah.
0: That is for sure. Hopefully it made you smile, too.
2: Wait till you hear the one we got coming in 3 or 4 weeks. It'll be great.
0: Well, I saw one over the weekend we haven't done yet. Oh, my gosh.
2: Yeah.
0: I'll share it with you, David.
1: All right.
0: For future, yeah. All right, the five stories we're watching today. Much more coming up.
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0: The Markley, Van Camp, and Robbins Show. Jamie Markley, David Van Camp, Scott Robbins, and the five stories we're watching today.
13: Now I'm going monkey buttons over here. Apologize for that, fellas. All right, number five.
14: God, I thought I did it.
13: Nope.
14: I did.
13: I did it. Having some audio issues, I had a screen open and I was clicking around, and all of a sudden
0: I hear that,
13: and I'm like, "Who's playing that?" Oh, it's me.
0: It's you,
13: dummy. number five, Bill Gates warning that artificial intelligence could cause a billion deaths if left unchecked in the latest push to regulate AI. A billion deaths. A billion people could die because of artificial intelligence.
0: Wow, man.
13: Wow. Number four, Morgan Stanley is establishing a new hub in Dallas now with nearly $700 million in capital investment, creating 3,800 jobs. Also on the jobs front, number three, President Trump unveiling plans for a massive steel plant in Iowa that the White House says will be the largest in American history, promises to bring about 1,700 permanent jobs to the state. Number two, five men arrested yesterday near RAF Fairford, a UK airbase used by U.S. forces. They were being held on suspicion of preparing a terrorist act involving a suspected van bomb plot. They're out on bail, though. A local farmer just happened to spot them and called the cops before anything happened.
0: Out on bail.
13: Yes.
15: We had them under investigation. They were looking to do big damage to our port. And working with the British worked out great.
16: Were they migrants?
15: It may have been Scotland Yard. I don't know. We worked with a lot of them. We had them under view for a long time, and we got them.
0: Yeah, one of these people.
13: Scotland Yard, Irish Spring. I don't know. One of those.
0: Yeah. All good.
13: Number one, oil exports from the Persian Gulf are almost back to pre-war levels. Iranian exports have hit zero. An interesting little addendum to this. One of the ways they've been able to get this ghost network out is through the U.S. military and shipping companies having basically like taxis take oil off of one boat, put it on another boat, and just sort of leapfrog around the Strait of Hormuz. It's incredible. When the books are written about what actually happened, it's going to be unbelievable. And those are the top five stories that we're watching today, Scott.
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0: Some other stories out there. We're not going to spend any time on the Video Music Awards, are we?
13: Ugh. I had no idea it was on.
0: What do you say?
2: Well, did you see the opening number?
0: It was on the TV. I was at a friend's house. They had the game on, and then they still had that on, so I got to see like 2 minutes before somebody turned it off to something else. It was Madonna.
2: Just doing the same. Tired act. Let's shock people. Let's have people in models in bathrooms dry humping each other.
0: Yeah.
2: You know, that's part of the fun. And,
0: yes.
2: You know, laser beams coming out of your crotch.
0: Yeah.
2: I mean, you know, besides that, well, it was, it's a generic-y sounding dance tracky, you know, 4/4 time, hit the clubs type song that should be 3 minutes and 7 minutes,
0: that you would have played for years on Top 40 Radio.
2: Probably, yes.
0: Yes.
2: But it's the same sound. It's the exact same sound.
0: But didn't she win like Artist of the Year or something?
2: Yeah, they don't show videos anymore.
0: So, okay. I was alerted to this, that People magazine ran this article, how great she was, as good as ever, whatever. And I'm like, no way. And I just see part of it. But then I see the comments section.
2: Yeah.
0: And the comments are like, it was embarrassing.
2: Yeah.
0: You're 68.
2: Yeah.
0: Now that's People magazine, like women going, listen, this is tired.
2: And you're
0: but right. It's like the writers are trying to convince everyone how she slayed.
2: And Sabrina Carpenter comes out, who's like the kind of new Madonna-esque looking
0: person. Madonna does this all the time. It's like whoever's young and hot, you just try to lean into that for some sort of credibility. And
2: Charlie XYZ or XKX or X something or other.
0: CX.
2: Is also out there.
0: Yes.
2: You know, and they're all writhing around and hip thrusting. And it's like, okay, this is so tired.
0: So I guess we will talk about it after all. There you go.
2: We just did.
0: Yes. Yeah. That's what I'm saying. All right. Couple of news updates. And what's your story straight ahead?

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6: ABC News, I'm Brian Clark. Jubilation at SpaceX. Cheering upon splashdown of the Starship capsule after a mission that, despite being cut short, achieved the goals of reaching orbit and launching Starlink satellites for the first time. Splashdown came just off Hawaii. British authorities say five men who were arrested on suspicion of terrorism and explosive offenses near a U.S.-operated airbase have been released on bail. The head of the U.K.'s counterterrorism policing says all five face stringent bail conditions and that they're still investigating whether they had links to other groups. The Trump administration rolled back Biden-era fuel economy rules for automakers, so new cars will no longer be required to average 50 miles per gallon. President says it will reduce the price of cars. Critics say it could lead to higher prices at the pump. And a U.S. official confirms to ABC that eight Marines were recently hurt in an Iranian attack on the Strait of Hormuz, but the injuries were not significant. This is Touchdown Washington State!
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13: All right. 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Jamie Markley, David Van Camp, Scott Robbins.
14: Heard about this story over the weekend, immigration and customs enforcement known as ICE. Officers around the country were told earlier this weekend to cease arrests on all non-criminals, meaning they're here illegally, but if they haven't committed any other crimes, don't arrest them.
15: Mm-hmm. Well, they did commit a crime.
14: They're saying besides that crime.
15: Oh, besides that crime. Okay, yeah. Overlook that crime.
14: Yes.
15: Okay, got it.
14: Cease arrests.
15: All right. Is that real?
14: Yeah. Okay. Other agencies picked it up. Daily Wire had it first. Jenny Tarr was on the story, and she talked about it.
16: So several ICE officers contacted us and said that they were told to stop making arrests of non-criminal illegal immigrants. What this means is that they would not arrest illegal immigrants who lack any criminal convictions or charges. What it also meant and what they were told is to stop making arrests of what are known as collaterals. So let's say they're going after a target who is a criminal and maybe they're pulling them over in a car and there happen to be other illegal immigrants in the car. They were told to leave those illegal immigrants alone unless they're criminals and to just take into custody that one target. Now, the Department of Homeland Security later responded to our reporting and they said it was false and then said that no one is off the table when it comes to making arrests and deportations. They also confirmed that there is an ongoing nationwide operation to target criminals. Fox News and CBS also later reported that ICE officers were given these verbal orders to stop making arrests of non-criminals, but it may have been the result of a massive miscommunication within the Department of Homeland Security. And DHS also now appears to be backtracking, as some of our sources say they've now been given new verbal orders to go back to arresting criminals and non-criminals.
14: Okay. So what do you make of that so far?
17: I mean, I don't know what to make of it, honestly.
15: Oh, yeah.
17: Because it's like, okay, so you have a few ICE employees contacting her to say that this happened. Mm-hmm. Then they're saying, well, no, it's false. And yes, there was a miscommunication.

0: spread it was.
1: Yeah.
0: How many people actually got it? Because I know she said multiple, but that could mean four.
1: Yes.
0: And is that really representative of what every ICE officer was told?
1: You don't know. But boy, how can that be just a misunderstanding in the communication when it's more than one?
0: Yeah.
1: That's, I'm just telling you what it sounds like to me.
2: I know.
1: It sounds to me like, okay, we got the midterms coming up. Mm-hmm. This is going to be used against us.
0: Yeah.
1: If you take, you know, whoever, this woman who just got caught up in this, and she's been here illegally for 15 years, but outside of that has been an upstanding citizen. Now she's caught up in this thing, and that's going to be used in media. We want to stay away from that. Right. I could see that happening.
2: Yeah, but do you think you can write that ship in this little amount of time? I mean, isn't the
1: It's
2: notion-
1: not writing a ship. It's avoiding any other stories that could just pop up.
2: Yeah. Okay, but I don't think it changes anyone's mind at this point.
0: I would push back on that a little bit, Scott, because I think, one, people's memories are very, very short.
1: Mm-hmm.
0: What always matters most, especially when it comes to immigration enforcement, when you look at media and the left, is not successes. It's whatever the crisis is of today.
1: Yep.
0: So that's it. So if there's, you know, like what happened in Austin, there's guys involved in a car chase. Police box him in. They fire into the car. They shoot him. Then they arrest him, process him, and take him into custody. And, you know, you have the totally organic, not funded and organized demonstrations right out there. And then I think there was enough pushback that story disappeared so quickly. That story disappeared way quicker than I thought it would.
1: Yep.
0: Even, like, locally.
2: Well, I think the branding has gone on so long that, I mean, to change public opinion or sway public opinion one way or another.
1: You're not trying to change it. I think you're trying to mitigate the damage before people go out and vote.
2: Okay, right. Well, good luck
0: with that. Because ICE is not going to be top of mind unless media makes it happen.
2: Every time by in the world when you've got a Democrat running against a Republican. Yeah. I mean, you know, I don't know. I could be wrong. Who knows? Never been wrong before in my life, so this would be the first.
1: Yeah, of course.
2: Yeah.
1: So then the follow-up was, okay, what's the mood of the ICE officers? Because if they were really told, hey, stand down on this stuff, and then they get the order again, oh, no, you're free to do it. What exactly is going on there, Jenny?
3: So these officers were very frustrated, one, because they feel like this is another way to tie their hands, something that they experienced a lot under the Biden administration. And these kinds of directives were very similar to what Secretary Mayorkas told them during that time, to stop making arrests of non-criminals and to solely go after hardened criminals. So they felt like they were just backtracking. Now, officers were also frustrated with the fact that this would maybe drive down arrest numbers and that it would make it so that the mass deportation campaign wasn't really about mass deportations anymore.
1: So take that for what it's worth.
4: The border is secure.
1: Any comparison to Mayorkas is not good.
0: I know. I was going to say, nobody played that clip for Mark Wayne Mullen, Secretary of DHS, because he will punch a hole through the wall.
1: Yeah. Oh, my gosh. Yeah. So we'll see if there's any more to this.
0: Yeah.
1: But I think they're going to say, big misunderstanding there. But notice how they didn't put that out in writing.
0: Right.
1: Because if the writing is leaked, then there's no way to go back and say, misunderstanding.
0: Right.
1: You can't do it.
0: Nope.
1: The verbal, you can always go with the, it's just a little misunderstanding there. So we'll see. All right. It's that time. We do it a couple of times a day. Go around the table. It may not be the biggest story out there, but it caught your attention. David, today, what's your story?
0: All right. This is a just bonkers story, and I feel so bad for this lady in Seattle. Her name is Diana Gonzalez. She was walking to a 7-Eleven in downtown Seattle to get a drink during her work break. It's the middle of the afternoon, a few days ago. And out of nowhere, this other lady threw trash at her and started yelling racial slurs at her. And she talked to the ABC affiliate about what happened next, and it's shocking.
1: Okay, roll it.
5: She's like, inferior race, you're an inferior race. And almost instantly, we go to the side of each other. And then that's when she bites my forehead. Like, I could feel her biting me. Like, I didn't cry the whole time until they showed me, and I was just like, oh my god, because It looks like a zombie bite, like in a movie
1: oh,
5: that you would see. I did ask, like, what does she do with my skin?

0: in and they said she spit it out and now it's in a grate. It's so weird. I can't believe she bit a piece of my face off.
1: Homeless person just bites a lady's face off.
2: My God.
3: Robbins, as many times as you have said biting the face, biting your own face, yes. Biting someone else's face.
2: That's
3: one that actually happened. Oof.
1: Yeah, Camelia Chadley is the suspect. She just like walked away from the scene, but was later arrested, and I'm sure that the mayor will put her on some sort of task force for, you know, homeless face biting equity.
3: I guess. And she told the woman she bit she's an inferior race?
1: Yes.
3: What are the races of these people?
1: I don't know why. I think Diana Gonzalez appeared to me to be Hispanic, but I don't I don't know Camelia Chadley, though.
3: Oh, boy. Yeah, that's the thing.
2: You got to stop the face biting in its tracks. You got that needs to be stopped immediately. Can't have it.
3: I think all Americans can agree the face biting is like a step too far.
2: Bad. Holy smokes, man.
3: I mean, you bite the arm, it's bad. No, a finger's worse to me.
2: But face biting?
3: But face, yeah, that's next
2: that's
3: level
2: not
3: insanity.
2: Yeah.
3: Oh, boy.
2: Wow.
3: All right, Scotty, what do you got for your story?
2: My story's out of Florida today. An Airbnb renter heard some ruckus in the home he was renting. Sure enough, he was in the middle of a home invasion. Instead of calling 911, instead of going boo and trying to scare him off, he decided, hey, I got a concealed carry thing. I got a gun here. He walked in and said, get out of my house. They looked at him and said, no. He boom, boom, shot them both.
3: Yep.
2: And one of them is in serious condition, but expected to make it. The other one, without many life-threatening injuries at all, but both of them shot. And, by the way, there are a bunch of people saying, that shouldn't happen. No guns. They got a law, stand your ground law in Florida. That's exactly what it means, and that's exactly what it's for.
3: I'm guessing the people are like, how'd that go?
2: I don't understand why you got killers. Blah, blah, blah. Yeah.
3: But they haven't had their home invaded.
2: No, they have not.
1: No, that sounds, that sounds like an important lesson was taught.
2: Yes,
1: I agree. To those individuals who were shot.
3: Yeah. Lucky to be alive, honestly.
2: Yeah, you were in the house. Guy shows up with a gun. He warns you. You stand there. And you're going to get killed. Yeah.
3: Yes.
2: Or at least hurt. Yes.
3: For my story, some say, you know, maybe at times we've gone too far making fun of guys that have cried.
4: That's been the case for a lot of people.
3: I like to think we only make fun when it's really unwarranted.
2: Yeah.
3: Or it's making it up. Van Jones, you know, or...
4: But you guys won.
3: Kinzinger.
4: You guys held. You know, democracies...
3: like that.
4: ...are not defined by our bad days.
3: Yeah,
4: we're
3: know,
4: defined
3: yeah.
4: by...
5: Crying Adam Kinzinger. He's a super crier. I never saw the guy not cry. He's always crying.
3: But I gotta tell you, there was some guy that cried over the weekend that I think it's warranted. It's understandable. I think a lot of us would cry in this situation. Even my buddy Brady, who laughs at every time we do the Kinzinger thing, would admit that, oh my goodness, if this happened to you, you'd probably cry. And this was Justin Verlander retiring after an incredible career. And, well, I'll just play you. It's a visual thing, but you'll understand what happened.
6: He is not going to the mound. He's going to get Justin Verlander's daughter, Genevieve.
3: So the manager's not going to pull him out of the game. The daughter runs from the dugout out there. And you see him. He just breaks down.
2: Yeah.
3: And it's this long embrace and this hug, and then he hugs his teammates.
2: It's a great moment.
3: It really was, man.
2: Yeah.
3: I remember when Mariano Rivera retired, and his teammates come out to get him.
2: Mm-hmm.
3: It was Pettit and Jeter. And, dude, it was hard to watch that because he was sobbing out there. This reminded me of that, but, like, next level because it's his daughter.
1: Well, that, and, dude, you talk about a life well-lived. My goodness. Justin
3: Verlander. There are regrets.
1: Yes, legendary baseball player, future Hall of Famer. Beautiful
3: totally
1: baby
3: agree.
1: Girl comes out, runs out, takes him off the field on his last go-around with the Detroit Tigers. And smoke show wife... all of it, they're keeping it together, too. Dang, man.
3: Yeah. Did you hear the postgame?
1: What's that?
3: Did you hear the postgame?
1: No, I did not.
3: Okay. And this is the thing, because he does break down here.
2: Mm-hmm.
3: But it's, I don't even want to say it's regrets. It is the price, and he, I'm not going to say another word. I'm just going to play it for you. It's the question and then his response.
7: Justin, just thinking about your daughter again. She's at a great age because she's going to remember all of this stuff that's happening. But as she gets older, what do you want her to understand about why all of this matters to you the way it does?
8: I mean, you commit your life to something. I've been a baseball player since I was 5 years old. I gave everything for this. I left home. She's in school, and I wasn't there. There's just a level of commitment it takes to be great at something, you know? And I hope she understands. She means the world to me. My family means the world to me. And I'm just so happy that I'm happy that I get the opportunity now to make up for lost time.
3: Wow.
2: Yeah. Well, you know, and how many people get to leave their professions on their own terms?
3: Yeah.
2: Without being dictated by health, age, none of that, just on their own terms, can walk away and have a moment like that is outstanding. I mean, most of us will never get that chance.
3: It was cool.
2: Through a lot of different areas, you know?
3: But you realize this guy that does, you know, by all appearances, have it all.
2: Yeah.
3: It's very hard to leave his daughter. Mm-hmm. You know, and he feels like he, you know, missed out on some things and is looking forward to making up for it the best he can. Yeah. Thought it was just a
2: cool moment. I thought it was, too.
3: Yeah.
2: Love that. Rugby sports writer. That doesn't belong in there.
3: All right. 72-year-old man convicted of what? Oh, we got a Nimrods in the news that you got to hear and a news update next.

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15: News update, David Van Camp.
16: Ah, yes, this is where I update you on the news. Yes, of course.
15: Yes?
16: Well, I'm what being redundant today.
15: Okay.
16: All right, so that suspected attempted terrorist attack in the UK.
15: Mm-hmm.
16: A lot of people are wondering, of course, why are these guys going to be released on bail? This makes absolutely no sense. If they were planning to bomb a military installation, certainly you would be, you know, in custody for at least a week, right?
15: Well, that'd be Islamophobic. Well, you don't want to do that.
16: Well, there's speculation that I was reading out there that it actually wasn't even a bomb threat. They have credible intelligence that there is, that somebody wants to do an attack. But what the speculation is they were actually fuel thieves that picked the worst possible time to be in that area. Like, they had fake fuel company trucks. And so you go into a place and you're like, yeah, I'm dropping off the fuel, when in fact you're siphoning it out. And if that happens, I need to see a documentary about this caper immediately.
15: Yeah, me too. Yeah. No kidding.
16: Hey, blokes, yeah. Let's go get some easy fuel. What Air Force Base? What are you talking about?
15: Don't know about that. We'll see. All right, we got to get to Nimrods. Here we go.
10: When the going gets tough.
18: Damn it, this is too hard.
10: The dumb get dumber.
19: All right, Dean.
10: It's Nimrods in the News on the Markley, Van Camp, and Robbins Show.
18: I love the poorly educated.
15: All right. Nimrods in the News, we go to Ohio. A diehard Pokemon fan, Kent Kubasta, convicted of placing an illegal GPS tracker on a delivery driver's van so he could track when and where the driver was making deliveries of Pokemon cards.
17: Oh, wow.
15: And the dude's 72 years old. It's wild. He pled no contest at a pretrial hearing. $500? 72? Wow. And that's Nimrods in the News.
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19: My name is Erica, and my son, Kaysen, is a patient at Shriners Children. My oldest called me and said, Kaysen got burnt. I said, how bad is it? He wouldn't answer me. Before we could see Kaysen, the trauma doctor came in and said, he needs to go to Shriners.
21: To survive a burn injury and to return to life unafraid and full of joy and be who you're supposed to be is what we strive to deliver to our patients. 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He's fully functional. He's riding his dirt bike, doing all of the things that you would want him to do. I can't think of another system that has the impact on pediatric patients that Shriners Children's does.
22: I wouldn't do anything else.
23: We're just so thankful that Kaysen is still here because things can change in the blink of an eye.
19: Go online right now to loveshriners.org.
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24: From ABC News, I'm Brian Clark. It was celebration time at SpaceX as the Starship capsule splashed down off Hawaii, concluding a mission that saw it reach orbit and, for the first time, launch Starlink satellites. Jack Corrali with the Planetary Society tells ABC this checks off several major accomplishments for the SpaceX Starship.
25: Still a lot of work to go to make this operational and to support the future crewed landings on the moon.
24: New questions and uncertainty about the five British men who were arrested on terror and explosive charges near a U.S. airbase in England. They were reported by a farmer over the weekend and taken into custody, but have now been released on bail. ABC chief foreign correspondent Ian Pannell has more from Gloucestershire, England, right near that base.
26: The fact that they've been released on bail, I think, will raise serious questions about what it is that the farmer actually saw and what indeed was being planned and whether or not it was a terrorism act at all.
24: The UK's head of counterterrorism policing says the five men, all British nationals from London, will be under stringent bail conditions. Authorities are investigating whether they had links to any foreign country, and Iran denies any connection. President Trump over the weekend rejected Iran's proposal that would reopen the Strait of Hormuz. Meanwhile, a U.S. official confirms to ABC that eight Marines were hurt in a recent attack on a ship in the Strait. The injuries were not significant. American consumers are seeing slight relief in gas prices. Gas Buddy says the national average has dipped lower in some parts of the Midwest, says ABC. Patrick DeHaan of Gas Buddy.
27: The amount of those declines is pulling the national average lower. About 30 states saw gas prices go down in the last week. 20 states saw prices go up. Some of the biggest jumps out in the West Coast, where they've now had some refining issues of their own.
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24: The Trump administration reduced fuel economy standards for automakers.
0: Corporate average fuel economy, or the CAFE standard, is a 1970s era rule that sets a target average fuel economy figure for automakers. So if a car maker sells a bunch of gas-guzzling pickup trucks, it also has to sell a bunch of fuel-efficient hybrids to balance things out. Now, new Trump administration rules lower the CAFE standard from 50.4 miles per gallon by 2031 down to 34.9 mpg.
24: That's ABC's Mike Dubusky. Prosecutors in New York State are going to revisit their decision not to prosecute seven Cornell University fraternity members who were accused of sexually assaulting a woman 2 years ago. ABC's Aaron Katursky says the woman's lawsuit alleges the men forced her to take drugs and sent a Snapchat inviting others to participate.
1: Jane Doe's lawsuit claims the seven frat brothers were suspended in 2024 and then afforded the opportunity to mitigate their conduct by submitting essays to Cornell. In response to her claims, Cornell said it investigated and adjudicated the allegations consistent with university policies and noted the school's chapter of Chi Phi fraternity remains barred from our campus.
24: Big arrival in Atlanta on Sunday, two new giant pandas, just days after President Xi Jinping of China announced they would come to the United States following his summit with President Trump. I'm Brian Clark, ABC News.
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15: The Markley, Van Camp, and Robbins Show. Jamie Markley, David Van Camp, Scott Robbins. All right, David, what's the update on the suspected terror plot out of the UK?
16: Not so much an update, but it's just more speculation because, especially in the UK, a lot of people are going, well, wait a minute. Hold on a second. So you arrest people who in the dead of night are near this Air Force base in the UK that houses military personnel and equipment, and they were arrested on suspicion of, like, what, terrorism?
15: Mm-hmm.
16: And then you release them on bail.
15: That is a head scratcher.
16: Yeah, I mean, even the BBC is like, Britons announce a collective what?
15: Right.
16: When this happened. So, like, what's going on? And there was some speculation, because that's all we have, because the cops aren't saying anything. The government's not saying anything.
15: Mm-hmm.
16: There was some speculation that maybe this was almost a case of mistaken identity, that actually the people who were there were stealing fuel from farms, which apparently is a thing that happens. People show up, and they had these vans with, like, a company for fuel, like, refueling services.
15: Mm-hmm.
16: So is it possible that they were actually out there stealing gas from farms and then turning around and selling it at a discounted rate? And they just got caught up in it, and because of the proximity to this Air Force base, they're like, uh-oh, you know, they wound up in a world of trouble just because of that. Like, wrong place, wrong time, doing the wrong thing. I don't know if I buy it completely.
15: Yeah, I don't know if I do either.
16: But it is an I think it's an interesting bit of speculation, given that releasing them on bail makes no sense.
15: No, it does not. But it also makes no sense that if they were absolutely convinced this was just about gasoline,
16: mm-hmm.
15: that you waited this long to tell people.
16: Right.
15: Because people are nervous as all get out.
16: Oh, yeah.
15: And then all I can think is, okay, think about how the UK handled all the rape cases from Middle Eastern men. I mean, for years. You say decades. They wanted to squash any sort of, you know, people getting uneasy with the immigration. And they didn't want to be labeled as xenophobic or Islamophobic or anything. Just given that past history, then you wonder, okay, are you trying to soften the narrative?
16: Yeah.
15: I want to go back. Okay, Megan Basham had this reporting earlier where she talked about, I'm trying to think of the words that they used as far as Explosives Act or something like that.
4: So she quickly contacted police.
15: Talk about the
4: now
15: farmer.
4: Authorities then tracked and arrested these five men in the nearby village of Welford, and were told that they were initially detained on suspicion of violating the UK's Explosives Act. And later, counterterrorism police added that the men had also been arrested on suspicion of planning a terrorist attack.
15: Suspicion. And the farmer, the lady said, you know, Middle Eastern men, or they look like Middle Eastern men. Okay. And then you had Trump, and we had this clip earlier, but he talked about it.
11: We had them under investigation. They were looking to do big damage to our port. And working with the British worked out great.
12: Were they migrants?
11: It may have been Scotland Yard. I don't know. We worked with a lot of them. We had them under view for a long time, and we got them.
15: That doesn't sound like just gas thieves. Well, no. No.
16: Then also, you got officials in the UK saying, well, wait a minute. What the UK government is saying, and what Trump just said there, those two things can't possibly exist because in the same universe. Because if you're tracking these people, then it's not up to some farmer to just sort of see something and say something.
15: Exactly.
16: So, like, nobody knows what the hell is going on.
15: Yeah.
13: Gas thieves.
15: Yeah. I don't know. It could be. I'm just saying, at this particular moment in time, I don't know that I'm buying that. But we'll see.
13: That were driving bogus trucks.
15: Yeah, that's pretty sophisticated.
13: With Chevreau on it, not Chevron.
15: Whatever.
13: Spelled it. And that was a big red flag there.
15: Yes.
13: No, the thing is so stupid. Hey, what are we doing here?
15: I don't know.
13: Who do we believe?
15: Yeah, well, until something makes sense, you're really wondering what it's all about, because out on bail makes no sense.
13: Yeah. We won't stand for gas thieves in this world. We're going after them.
15: Yeah.
13: Okay.
15: So that story is definitely out there. Another story out there, the Department of Justice says a certain med school, UC San Francisco, put race ahead of MCAT scores.
16: Hmm.
15: The heck you say? I thought this never happened.
16: Oh, that's exactly what I want in my doctor. Yeah, I don't care if they're good at medicine stuff. I just want to know if they're the acceptable color.
15: I remember when they were trying to feed everybody that line. Well, if you're a person of color, you really want a doctor of the same color.
16: Right.
15: Or you don't feel like they could treat you very well. How often have you been treated by an Indian doctor and had no problem with it?
13: Oh, lots. Lots.
15: Of course.
13: Yes.
15: It's nonsense.
13: Yes.
15: Assistant Attorney General Harmeet Dhillon, who by all appearances is doing a fantastic job, found that black applicants were about 12 and a half times as likely and Hispanic applicants about 4.5 times as likely to be admitted as white applicants with the same MCAT scores, college GPAs, and economic backgrounds. Also found that black and Hispanic students admitted that, on average, weaker credentials than the average white or Asian applicant who was rejected. So, yeah, it's not just whites. It's the Asian Americans. You've seen that at a number of different universities. These Asian people, they're just too smart. You and your hard work and your GPAs, take it somewhere else.
13: Look, man,
15: it's
13: when a guy is crashed cracking your chest open. I don't care.
15: Of course not.
13: No one does.
15: So anyway.
13: I've had Asian doctors, too.
15: Well, sure.
13: Asian doctors.
15: And that's where you drew the line and said, no way. I'm white. I need a white doctor.
13: Right.
15: Right?
13: Yeah.
15: Of course.
13: I don't care if he finished last in his class. So what? Mm.
15: Yeah. Oh, and speaking of just no bail, you had the story, I think, the other day, the Manhattan judge that released the homeless guy without bail after he slashed another dude so badly the victim's intestines came out.
12: Oh, gosh.
14: Oh, gosh.
13: Oh, my gosh.
15: Maybe you didn't have that story. There was another no bail story last week. Oof. Yeah.
12: Ugh.
15: Antonio Bonifacio, who's 34, used a box cutter in a fight outside a fresh food farm.
13: Gosh.
15: Leaving a 6-inch wound in the man's abdomen. So, yeah, officers found an orange box cutter in his pocket. He was charged Thursday, first-degree assault weapon possession. Prosecutors asked for $100,000 cash bail or $200,000 bond. Judge Sheridan Jack Brown released him without bail. Set a court date in November. I'm sure he'll show up. Upstanding citizen.
13: Common sense box cutter laws need to be enacted.
15: Yes, 100%. Okay. Well, that's out there. And then there's an update with the whole Clancy trial.
16: Yeah. So the lone holdout juror in the Lindsey Clancy murder trial has lawyered up because Clancy's lawyer, Kevin Reddington, helped dox him. Yeah. And so they're going to go after him. His lawyer.
13: Unbelievable.
16: Yeah. His lawyer, Edward Paltzik, did an interview with Fox News and says, yeah, he's going to be filing a complaint for starters with the Bar Association. Yeah.
15: Oh, okay.
17: Kevin Reddington's conduct is not consistent with the standards of professionalism that we expect from members of the bar. It is inconsistent with what we expect from members of the bar. And I'll expand on that. If you're an officer of the court and you have taken an oath to uphold the United States Constitution, you've sworn to defend the Constitution, and then you get out there right after a trial and you attack a juror, but then you don't stop. You continue to attack the juror. You're attacking the juror outside the courtroom, inside the courtroom, everywhere. Kevin Reddington is not behaving rationally.
15: I think that's a fair statement.
13: Kevin Reddington got attention he's never had before.
15: Yep.
13: And he gets intoxicated by it.
15: Yes.
13: And to keep it going, you got to keep this ball in the air.
15: Is that or start an OnlyFans?
13: Right. Well, I don't think he's
12: loose skin.
13: Dude, I don't think he's
12: gross.
13: Stands a better chance of doxing attorneys than.
15: Do you think that if that dude did start an OnlyFans, that women would subscribe? Those nutty chicks.
16: Yeah, he didn't do any. Well, he didn't do any sex stuff. He just validates their feelings.
15: There
16: constantly.
15: You go.
13: Maybe that's the key, David. That's what differentiates you from the competition, right? He might stand there in like his tidy whiteys and a T-shirt or something and do it.
16: I hear you. I see you.
15: Oh gosh! My goodness, man. Okay, and David, you said this is why we can't have nice things.
16: Yeah, you had this story a while ago. This 81-year-old guy in Texas, David Johnson is his name. He was working as an airport luggage courier to pay for his wife's cancer treatment.
15: Okay.
16: And then, you know, the story went viral because a neighbor posted video of him struggling to get baggage up to the front door of a house and then started an OnlyFans GoFundMe. It was a GoFundMe.
12: Wow, these old people, they found their calling, huh?
16: It was a GoFundMe page. They raised like $700,000, which is life-changing money.
15: Yes.
16: Well, that's been taken down now because apparently the neighbor was actually the guy's daughter. And she posed as an outsider because she thought her parents' story would resonate more if it came from someone outside the family. And they say everything else is true, but GoFundMe had to take it down because of that lie. GoFundMe said, misrepresenting an organizer's identity or relationship to the beneficiary violates a platform's terms of service, regardless of intent, because it undermines donors' ability to know who they are giving to.
15: Okay. But kind of a nice story there for a little while.
16: It was. Yeah. And then it was like not totally a scam, but a little bit of scam.
15: Mm-hmm. Yeah. Well, what is it? 82 is the new 28 or something? And people are much younger now. They act much younger. Because we had the Nimrod in the news was a 72-year-old that's doing the Pokemon cards.
13: Yes.
15: Crazy about that.
13: Yes. Yep.
15: And then did you see the story of the, what is it? They're calling her the Fortnite grandma. This 78-year-old Scottish grandmother named Kath Bowie. Named the world's oldest female Fortnite streamer in the Guinness Book of World Records.
16: Okay.
15: If you've ever been on Fortnite and played against Grumpy Grand 1948, you've played against this person. She started playing in 2017, now has an audience of more than 24,000 followers. She plays every day. She's kicking your butt, Scott. Are you just going to take that? Are you going to get
13: Fortnite?
15: Everything. Yes.
13: Yeah, you know. People are lonely. They're reaching out and doing different things now, you know, try to be part of a community.
15: Sometimes. I always thought MLB The Show, when you could manage the whole organization, you would have loved that. Just saying. All right. Five stories we're watching today and a news update next.

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0: The Markley, Van Camp, and Robbins Show. Jamie Markley, David Van Camp, Scott Robbins, and the five stories we're watching today.
18: One, two, three, four, five.
1: Number five, Bill Gates is warning artificial intelligence could cause a billion deaths if left unchecked. A billion deaths.
0: Yeah.
1: Why are you taking us seriously? Number four, DHS Chief Mark Wayne Mullen says they've identified more than 2,100 suspected terrorists who entered the country under a different identity. I thought that never happened.
0: That's what we were told.
1: Asylum seekers, women and children mostly. I mean, ignore that the vast majority of them are military-aged males.
0: Dude, we said it when we were watching them come across. I'm like, I don't see any women.
2: Well, that's
0: it's nothing but dudes.
2: I mean, that's the thing. You don't even need to see charts and graphs for that. You can just watch it.
0: Even when Abbott was busting them out of Texas up to New York and you're watching them get off the bus, there's like two women out of 46.
2: Right. Yeah.
1: Number three, President Trump is unveiling plans for a massive steel plant in Iowa that the White House says will be the largest in American history. Promises will bring around 1,700 permanent jobs to the state. Number two, five men were arrested yesterday near a UK air base used by U.S. forces on suspected terrorism charges. A local farmer just happened to spot them and called the cops before anything happened. The suspects have already been released on bail. Which is the whole, none of this makes
0: sense. It doesn't add up.
1: No. And then number one, oil exports from the Persian Gulf are almost back to pre-war levels. Iranian exports have hit zero.
0: It's going to hurt. Mm-hmm. You know, you're joking around about OnlyFans earlier.
1: Yep.
0: There's a substitute teacher lost her job because we're OnlyFans. This is St. Louis County. I don't know if you heard about this story or not. Sheena Sittner is her name. I don't know what her OnlyFans name is. Do you want to hear what she had to say?
1: Yes.
0: I'll stop the audio whenever you want. See if you've heard things like this before.
19: If teachers were paid better, women wouldn't have to resort to online content creation.
0: Uh-oh, I saw two rolling of the eyes.
2: Well,
0: you don't understand the plight, sir. So, what?
2: Okay, so need a little second job, so this is what I choose to do?
0: Basically forced into it.
2: You're not forced into anything. Because
0: of the teacher salary. They wouldn't have to resort to this.
2: To do an OnlyFans. Okay.
0: Yes.
2: Yeah.
0: David, I see you calling BS like over there.
2: Well, tutoring gig on the side, or you know, maybe working in a department store on the weekends.
1: I knew teachers who, especially like in the summer, might work at Barnes and Noble or something.
2: Yes,
1: like that,
2: yeah, you know? I did too. Yeah, a lot of male teachers I know work construction.
1: I'm always curious as to how whenever this type of situation comes up, how they were found out. Because
0: that's her other thing.
1: Oh yeah,
0: that she's kind of ticked off about it. Seems like. Because, well, she explains.
19: Sex sells. It's funny because I've had this account, this OnlyFans account, for 2+ years. So whoever did find it did some deep dive digging because 2 years later, and now it's being found out, I didn't, however, think that I would be completely stripped away from being at my kid's school.
0: She's not stripped away from being at the school. It's from substitute teaching.
2: I used the word stripped there.
0: Yeah. Yes.
1: I always figured it was like some dude gets caught by his wife and he's like, no, I was investigating. And yes, that is little Timmy's teacher. I was just doing research.
0: The other part later in the interview, she said she knew she'd eventually be discovered.
2: Well, yeah, they all are. Always are.
0: Because whatever you put online, it's on there forever.
2: Yep.
1: You know.
0: Well, then why is it that you're taking some sort of offense that someone had to do some serious digging?
1: Well, you know what? That's the other theory I have, is I wonder how many of these people wind up actually just telling on themselves.
0: So that their OnlyFans will...
1: Right. Because then local
0: rise,
1: news
0: you'll make more money.
1: Guys like us will talk about it, and then there's going to be a few people who are like, oh, we'll look her up.
0: Oh, man. If you want, whatever, man. You want to pay for that? Go for it.
1: I know beauty is in the eye of the beholder, but
0: Yeah, you already looked up that story, didn't you? Yeah, that's what I'm... Yeah.
16: What? Really? Really?
1: Well, I didn't look up her OnlyFans page.
16: Oh, okay.
1: No, just the story from the St. Louis Fox affiliate.
0: Yes. Mm. Yeah, that's who had the story. So there you go. Much to get to.
2: Hey, there's certain degrees of OnlyFans, too. It's like A, B, C, D.
0: Of course. Like anything.
2: It's like your noon talent. Yeah.
0: All right, here's the statement. Government-run healthcare is what Jesus would do. Guess who said it? The answer and a round on What's Your Story coming right up.

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2: ABC News, I'm Brian Clark. The five men arrested by UK authorities near a U.S.-controlled airbase in southwest England on terrorism and explosive charges have been released on bail. British counterterrorism chief says they're under stringent monitoring as the investigation continues, but ABC's Ian Pannell, who's near the scene, says it raises questions about those men who were first reported by a farmer.
3: The fact that they've been released on bail, I think, will raise serious questions about what it is that the farmer actually saw and what indeed was being planned and whether or not it was a terrorism act at all.
2: An unusual midterm pitch from the longest-tenured member of the Senate. Iowa's Chuck Grassley told a weekend dinner that voters in Iowa should elect a Republican governor because he does not want a Democrat to choose his successor. Grassley is 93. The Trump administration rolled back Biden-era fuel economy guidelines in new cars, saying it'll make them cheaper. Critics say it'll hurt the environment. This is...
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20: The Markley, Van Camp, and Robbins Show. Thank you very much for being here. Do appreciate it. I'm Jamie Markley. I'm the Gen Xer, the Millennial. That's David Van Camp. And the sexy boomer, Scott Robbins.
21: Yo, man.
20: Government-run healthcare is what Jesus would do, said...
21: James Tallarico.
22: Yes, you know, why do they keep telling me what Jesus would do?
21: Well, because he's a seminarian, all right?
22: Yeah, I mean, this guy, okay.
20: he's a Democrat. Trying to get people to vote for him. It's Texas.
22: But he does
20: faith
22: this all
20: means
22: the time.
20: Something.
22: It's like, well, this is my opinion of you.
21: And yeah, Democrat Senate candidate James Tallarico, he's a skin-suit Christian and says that Jesus would tax you more to get government-run health care, all that stuff.
20: Okay.
23: When Jesus healed the sick, he didn't ask for a deductible. So...
20: Do you have somebody that can heal on demand?
21: I know.
20: James, if you do, man, show me where he's at.
21: I know. Yeah.
20: We'll give him as much as he wants.
21: Right.
20: Anyway, go ahead.
23: So when I fight for universal health care, I'm doing it on biblical grounds. When Jesus fed the hungry, he didn't price gouge to turn a profit. So when I say that no child in the state of Texas should go to bed hungry, I'm doing it on biblical grounds.
20: And with who's going to bed hungry?
22: I don't know.
20: And if they are, you're going to tell me that your local church that you're a part of, James, doesn't step up to help?
21: Right.
20: If that's really going on, where are they at, dude?
21: Right.
20: And that's also, a crappy church, bro.
21: And, dude, as someone who grew up in his denomination, PCUSA, I can tell you, man, at least the churches that I was affiliated with did food banks. They did food drives. They did those things.
20: Yeah, what's the deal? Anyway, go ahead.
23: And when the Hebrew prophets saw corruption in high places, they spoke truth to power. So when I take on the politicians who are serving themselves and not the people, I am doing it on biblical grounds.
20: Okay. Biblical grounds, what does that mean to you? Because the church you attend already said they don't follow the Bible.
21: Yeah. Yeah, explicitly. Yeah.
20: I mean, I'm not making it up. That's what they said.
21: Mm-hmm.
20: So if you're going to a place that doesn't even believe in the Bible, why are you talking about a biblical message? It doesn't make much sense to me.
22: When Jesus healed the sick, he needed three recommendations from disciples first,
21: right,
22: before you could see him.
21: But also, he didn't accept Blue Cross Blue Shield.
22: Right, exactly.
21: That's unfortunate.
20: You know, on that whole thing, pastor out of Dallas, Josh Howerton, he posted about this. I thought it was pretty good. He said, watch the bait and switch. When the Bible is used to advance a conservative cause, it's evil Christian nationalism.

0: when the Bible is used to advance a conservative cause, it's evil Christian nationalism. Or it's forcing your religion on other people and must be forcefully denounced. But when the Bible is used to advance a progressive cause, aw, shucks, it's just me being Christ-like, speaking truth to power and seeking justice or compassion.
1: Man, is that true? That is awesome.
0: Yeah.
1: That is really well played. Nice job.
0: His whole campaign is Christian nationalism for me, but not for thee, and hoping you won't notice. Be what progressives do is take the commands Jesus gave to individuals and apply them to government. When Christians use words like caring or generous, they mean caring for people and being generous with their own resources. When progressives use the words caring and generous, they mean vote for the government to forcibly take other people's resources at gunpoint and redistribute them against their will.
1: Yeah.
0: He said, and of course, it always backfires because governments do not work like people and churches. So with governments, you tend to get more of what you incentivize and less what you penalize. It's why cities and states throw billions of money at solving homelessness and end up with more homelessness. They don't solve homelessness. And then I thought this was really good. He said, this is a theology nerd thing, but in general, progressives want the government to do the roles of the church and individual, like charity, compassion, care, and they want nobody to do the role of the state, administer justice, and be a terror to the wrongdoer. Further, what Tallarico and other progressives always do is selectively edit Jesus so that he becomes a mascot for their cause. I can do a when Jesus list too, but James won't like mine. Like when Jesus defined marriage, he defined it only between a man and a woman. When Jesus talked about gender, he rooted it in biology, saying he made them male and female. When Jesus talked about harming children, like abortion, he said it would be better for you to have millstone tied around your neck and be cast into the ocean. Or that time when Jesus encouraged his followers to buy weapons for self-defense, Luke 22:36. And it goes just on from there. Read the whole thing, it'll take a little while.
1: Mm-hmm.
0: But I think that needs to be spoken more and more to push against that whole progressive, well, you know what Jesus would do.
1: Oh, yeah.
0: It's always very selective.
1: It's aggravating, too.
0: Yeah.
1: When I see it, it's like, you got to be kidding me.
0: Oh, I know. Again, but, and from that guy's church.
1: That's, that.
0: Give me a break.
1: Yeah.
0: So that's out there. I don't know if you happen to see this with the whole scare of AI.
1: Mm-hmm.
0: The AI optimism globally is widespread. People think this is really going to be helpful. It's going to be a good thing in the future. The United States is one of the few that doesn't look at it that way.
1: Hmm.
0: Why do you think that is?
2: Well, I think because most people are just judging on their personal experience.
0: Or it's media.
2: Yeah.
1: Well, yeah.
0: Especially with all the fear.
1: Personal experience, yes.
0: Yes,
1: I agree.
0: This study uncovering 140 countries measures public engagement with AI, five dimensions. But the big highlights is optimism is pretty high. People think it could be really used for something good.
1: Oh,
0: and when you look at the countries that have a really negative view of it, mm-hmm. the United States is in the bottom five.
1: Wow.
0: As I'm seeing that, I'm like, wow, is that simply because of all the push against data centers and any sort of AI? And a lot of that is Chinese propaganda.
2: I think that's a part of it. I think also because, you know, we're sort of the epicenter of cinema warning against the machines getting out of control. So I wonder if it's so much the sci-fi, you know, view of the world of AI. I don't know, but I think it can be really useful. I did something I'd never done before. I was going to do, my son wanted to do a little project, and I didn't really want to do something too involved. So we have a little projector, and I wanted to build a screen for it.
0: Mm-hmm.
2: And I had never done this before, but I put in what I wanted into ChatGPT. It's like, it needs to be 6 feet across, design something using PVC pipes for me. And it did in like 30 seconds.
0: Crazy, isn't it?
2: Well, less than that, actually. And then I said, okay, now comparison shop and make this cost less than $25. And it did. It made my shopping list and everything, told me my cut list, all that, how to

0: assemble it, and it is sort of the Weekend Warrior DIY game changer.
1: Wow.
2: Yeah.
1: Yeah, I think that's like a good example of how that could work for people. You know, and then you're like, okay, that's a real world example. Then you look at like an ad you see on TV a lot, like it's from TikTok about the dude and his barbecue.
0: Mm-hmm.
1: Like, I just love bringing families together, and I put my recipes out there on TikTok, and it's about family, and it's all this. And I've been in the room when different people see this ad, and they'll say, you know, I was feeling so good about that, and then I'm like, oh, it's TikTok. You know,
2: right.
1: Sometimes it is sort of the marketing that goes into stuff. But I like your example you give there, David.
0: Yeah.
1: Makes, you know, some things really, you know, a lot easier. All right, we're on the clock. My bad. We got to move. It's time. We do it a couple of times a day. Go around the table. It may not be the biggest story out there, but it caught your attention. You want to bring it in. So, David, what's your story here?
0: CNN's Christian Amanpour was interviewed by a guy named Sam Fragoso. He does really interesting interviews because he cuts to the quick, but he's not, like, rude. He's not brash about it. He's just sort of a common sense dude. And he asked her why so many people don't trust mainstream media anymore. And yeah, well, she doesn't quite get it.
1: Okay.
3: Over the last decades, and particularly the last few years, a series of events have happened which conspired to puncture trust in institutions, right? So you've had the internet, you've had social media, you've had all of this stuff which has divided people. There's no, you know, crossing the aisle, no cross-party lines anymore, even in Congress, even in anywhere, you know. Everything is weaponized, ideas are weaponized, politics are weaponized, you know, opinions are weaponized. So the people now are being brought up on a diet of hatred, a diet of mistrust, a diet of partisanship, a diet of not believing anything other than their own echo chamber, a diet of conspiracy theories, a diet of going down various, you know, rabbit holes. And
4: do you think CNN has contributed to that culture?
3: What the problem is that we, of course, have suffered also from and CNN and all legacy media, by the way. This is not just a CNN issue. Mm-hmm. It's all legacy media. Have suffered from the changing economic model, the changing business model, the changing priorities.
1: Could somebody get her a mirror?
2: The lack of self-awareness is remarkable.
1: It's unreal.
2: It really is.
0: They go down into conspiracy theory rabbit holes. Really, which network was saying that Joe Rogan took horse dewormer?
1: Exactly.
0: Come on.
1: And because of internet and X, people can see right through your bull crap. Where before, maybe they couldn't.
2: Right. Well, they had nowhere to go with an opinion. That was different.
1: Yes.
2: Yeah, now they do.
1: And the
2: conspiracies, they find out that they're shared by some other people. Man. Yes. Right, wrong, or otherwise, yes.
1: That is remarkable.
2: Yeah, it is.
1: All right, Scotty, what do you got for your story?
2: Well, it was 20 years ago this year, this month, actually.
1: 20 years ago.
2: That Al Gore's book, An Inconvenient Truth, was released.
1: Yeah.
2: So a guy said, you know, that we all know this is a lot of this is certainly not true. And Al made a whole lot of money off of it. So he went to ChatGPT and just asked questions. He said, I wonder what ChatGPT will say. Claim, Kilimanjaro snow would disappear within a decade. Truth, nope, not true. Glaciers have shrunk some, but certainly are still there.
1: Yep.
2: Claim, Glacier National Park's glaciers will disappear by 2020. Nope, they have not disappeared. Claim, sea levels could rise about 20 feet. No, that was labeled dramatically misleading. In reality, a 20-foot rise has not remotely occurred since Al Gore's 2006 claim. Claim, a melting breaking of the Greenland and West Antarctic ice sheets could trigger catastrophic sea levels. That hasn't happened either. Hurricanes will become more severe and frequent. Truth, there isn't a modern-day trend at all of steadily increasing number of stronger earthquakes. In fact, so far this year, there haven't been any in the Atlantic. Claim, Arctic ice will disappear. Truth, the summer ice has declined, but it certainly hasn't disappeared. In other words, Al, you're full of crap. You were then, you are now. Please go away.
1: Okay.
2: But he made a pile of money on it.
1: Yes, he did. And so many people still believe it.
2: Oh, yeah.
1: That's the other part. For my story, I'll make it quick. Saw this. I'm like, unbelievable. Some people that vape, it's pretty widespread, are doing something to help them quit vaping.
2: Oh, yeah?
1: Yeah, you know what that is?
2: What?
1: Smoking cigarettes.
2: Well, you know.
1: Well, it's worked in reverse.
0: I think there is actually some truth to that, because the nicotine content in those vapes is way higher. And you and you're not just, you know, it's not like you smoke one cigarette and, you know, you're done for a couple hours or a few hours or whatever. It's like you're just kind of constantly, absentmindedly hitting that vape.
1: Yes. And I know it's anecdotal, and there's a whole piece written about this. But I got to see a smoker say, you know what, I think I'm going to start vaping because I think it'd be better for me. And that would be one Sky Robbins.
2: Yeah, I was wrong.
1: And that was because we were doing, it was just you and I doing the show
0: there. Yeah.
1: And David, I think you were around. Dude, you were hitting that vape so hard.
0: Yeah.
1: It was unreal.
2: Well, yeah, because he had to get the feeling, right? the whole feeling of it. Yes. When it hits the back of your throat and that whole feeling you get from it. Yeah.
1: Dude, you were hitting it every break.
2: I know, because I desired more and more and more. I had the monkeys crawling all over me.
0: It was like, how many days did that one cartridge last you? Like two?
2: 2 hours.
0: Yeah,
1: it's like...
2: No, not long. No,
1: I'm like,
2: no.
1: Do you ever think that this might be worse? Well, no, because it's vape. It's not all that smoke.
2: Well, we were told that.
1: I know. That was just it. You got to be careful what you believe.
2: Yeah.
1: Oh, man. Yeah. Nimrod in the news you don't want to miss, and a news update next.

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9: Good morning, Lee Van Camp and Robin Show. 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
9: News update, David Van Camp.
10: Well, this is a crazy story. New York Times executive allegedly gunned down by his elderly Chinese in-laws.
0: Gosh, yes.
10: Who took turns shooting him in a parking lot in California.
0: Yeah. Took turns.
10: Jonathan McKenzie is the newspaper's head of engineering for games player experience. And they're saying that he was shot by, well, two 77-year-olds, Shuyong Zhang and Shili Chen. Wow. Yeah.
0: Dang.
9: But motive as far as did him wrong, what?
10: I'm not sure.
9: Just insane?
10: Yeah.
9: Wow. Yeah, that is crazy.
0: I'm sure there's more to the story. Yeah. Yeah.
9: Sounds like it. All right, we got to get the Nimrods. Here we go.
3: When the going gets tough.
11: Damn it, this is too hard.
3: The dumb get dumber.
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11: I love the poorly educated.
9: All right. Nimrods in the News. We go to Butte, Montana, where this dude, Tom Thompson, he's 49. He steals a dump truck. Okay, not quite sure why, but then he drives it into a power pole, and the upper section's still attached to the electrical wires, and, like, massive damage. Then he gave law enforcement a false name, possibly Lars Larson. They're like, no, you're not Lars Larson, you're Tom Thompson. We know who you are, so he's been arrested, facing charges, and that's Nimrods in the News.
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8: From ABC News, I'm Brian Clark. President Trump has pushed back on calls to slow the pace of artificial intelligence technology. He'll meet with tech leaders at the White House Tuesday. Over the weekend, he also rejected a proposal from Iran that would have reopened the Strait of Hormuz. ABC's Karen Travers is at the White House with more on what comes next.
12: It really comes out to like a repackaging of something that the United States had already agreed to, that memo of understanding back in June, but that was a deal that fell apart within just a couple of weeks. So it's really notable now to hear the president say things like, they want to make a deal, but it's not the deal I want to make. And the president also telling Axios, this is something that maybe we would have agreed to a year ago. They overplayed their hand.
8: The war is helping drive prices higher, and with Thanksgiving just under 2 months away, travel advisors say people who plan to travel may want to book now. ABC's Jim Ryan says prices are high.
17: Online booking site Hopper says the domestic round-trip fare for Thanksgiving is around $402, up 31% from last year. Book a hotel, and you can expect to pay $170 per night. Surging jet fuel prices are a major driver, but so is dwindling competition. This will be the first holiday travel season without Spirit Airlines, which ceased operations in May.
8: Authorities in the United Kingdom say the five people arrested near a U.S.-controlled airbase on suspicion of terrorism have been released on bail. Police say the investigation is still ongoing. ABC security contributor and former British counterterror official Steve Hill says authorities may have faced a difficult choice.
18: They would have been balancing public safety, public sentiment against building up evidence, building up an intelligence picture. Maybe they were forced to go earlier than they might have otherwise wished.
8: Success for SpaceX. Cheers as its Starship capsule splashed down in the Pacific after a successful flight. 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
8: A woman who claims she was sexually assaulted at a Cornell University fraternity house 2 years ago is suing. And ABC's Erica Tursky says prosecutors in New York State are reopening the criminal investigation.
21: Back in 2024, this then 20-year-old student here at Cornell University alleged she was drugged and gang raped at a fraternity house at this Ivy League campus. There were expulsions and suspensions, but now, 2 years later, prosecutors are reopening the case to see if criminal charges are warranted.
8: The weekend nor'easter that pummeled the East Coast, snarled travel, and knocked out power for millions. It also revealed some unusual occurrences. ABC meteorologist Leslie Lopez has more.
22: In Surf City, New Jersey,
23: is that a little shark?
22: A dogfish shark spotted in a residence flooded driveway. And in East Rutherford, the strong wind gusts sending portable toilets sliding across the parking lot at MetLife Stadium. Seafoam covering the streets in Scituate, Massachusetts. A storm surge there exposing the foundation of a home, prompting fears it may collapse. The storm even washing up the remains of a shipwreck in Nantucket, believed to be from a schooner that sank in the 1800s.
8: FBI Deputy Director Andrew Bailey's leaving his position after just over a year on the job, saying he'll return to Missouri to spend more time with his family. He was named co-deputy director in 2025 during a time of tension between the FBI and the Department of Justice. I'm Brian Clark, ABC News.
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9: The Markley, Van Camp, and Robbins Show. Jamie Markley, David Van Camp, Scott Robbins. Okay, we have a fake news moment here, David.
10: Yes, we did. This was on ABC's This Week.
9: No way.
10: The Raddatz.
9: No.
10: So Attorney General Todd Blanche was on the show talking about the White House revoking credentials for CNN, MS Now, and Politico. And Martha Raddatz, in defending her colleagues, actually did some fake news herself after Blanche explained why they were fighting for this in court. Like, the president should be able to pick and choose who gets the White House access.
9: Okay.
29: At some point, the complete misinformation and the inaccuracy and the one-sided news out of certain organizations does become a national security issue, and it's not right for the people of the United States to have to put up with.
30: So are you saying you're going to screen people before they get on a flight coming to the White House?
29: I did not say that. No, I did not say that.
30: But you said the president gets to decide.
29: I'm not. That's not the way it works.
30: The president.
29: Yes, you just said, are you saying? I didn't say that.
30: Fine. You have a right to defend yourself. There, but are you saying
29: future, I said something that I didn't
30: that's
29: say.
30: That's fine. We can go on. What do you think the job of the press is? What does the First Amendment mean to you?
9: Well, he didn't like that.
10: No,
9: the way that was framed.
10: And she's like, okay, fine, move on. Whatever.
9: Right.
0: Well, she's embarrassed, I'm sure, because he called her out on it.
10: Yeah.
0: And she said it exactly the way he said it.
9: Yeah.
0: Weasel around that afterwards. I didn't say. Well, yes, you did.
9: I'll say this for Republicans, and I think it's the Trump influence. They've been better at standing up to different reporters, journalists, that just by the way they'll frame a question, they're making a statement.
0: I will 100% agree with you. They finally figured this out.
9: Yeah.
0: You can't just let him do this.
9: No.
0: And be the elder statesman and proven conservative record and crap like that.
9: Well, the thing is, if you get somebody on their heels on national TV, it looks like you won and they've got something to hide.
10: Yeah.
9: Unless you forcefully push back.
0: That was a perfect example of it right there.
9: Yep.
0: I'm not going to let you get away with saying that. I'm not going to do it.
9: Agree. Saw David Strom had a piece. The BBC suddenly discovers that it has been pushing Hamas propaganda and is shocked.
0: Isn't this a crazy story? This is a crazy story. Yes.
9: Yeah.
0: They're shocked.
9: Basically,
0: what?
9: Yes, they're finding out that they've been peddling the lie that Israel has been targeting journalists for execution in Gaza.
0: Yeah.
9: Well, they're members of Hamas that pose as journalists.
0: Yes.
9: And to Strom's point, there are a lot of people that have known this for years, but the BBC is just now picking up on it. And is just surprised by it. BBC told The Telegraph it's now reviewing the inclusion of the militants in its coverage. Many of the supposed journalists are pictured on social media dressed in military fatigues and holding weapons, and in some cases, wearing headbands associated with terrorist groups.
6: Yeah.
9: Well, gosh, we didn't know that. You've been useful idiots.
0: Exactly.
9: And you're just now figuring that out.
0: Well, the whole idea that Hamas doesn't lie.
9: I know. I mean, it's like they make a statement and you go with it.
0: It's remarkable.
9: Fact.
0: Yeah.
10: It's like, yeah, according to the Hamas-run Gaza Health Ministry.
0: Right.
10: Okay.
9: Our media does that.
10: Well, according to the homeless guy who shouts at me from behind the dumpster at my local convenience store, he says that's not true.
0: Right.
9: Yeah.
0: We got to go with it. Because he's accurate.
10: Yes.
0: Dumpster news is good.
10: Dumpster news is great. He says that the birds are talking smack about Joe Mama. And that's probably true.
0: Yes.
9: It's just funny to me. Because it's like, man, we have to avoid Islamophobia at all costs, no matter what. We can't be accused of that. You know, and I see different stories like World News. One Christian killed every 86 minutes in Nigeria.
10: Yeah.
9: That's the stats.
10: Mm-hmm.
9: But how often do you see a story like that?
0: Oh, I never.
9: Well, that could really cause Islamophobia because, shockingly, it's not the, you know, militant Wiccans that are killing the Nigerians there.
0: Right.
10: It's not the Nigerian
9: Jews. Nope.
10: Huh.
9: Nope. And it's not, you know, like the Mormons killing the Christians there. No, it's Muslims. Of course. Killing the Christians there.
10: Mm-hmm.
9: Meanwhile, I also saw a big story. China detains this Beijing house church. There's a lot of different house churches around China, if you've heard this report before, like underground stuff. Beijing, they rounded up a bunch of these leaders, and they are in jail.
0: Right.
9: It rarely gets reported.
10: Well,
9: I would think a lot of people would, at least, even if they're not Christian, would want to know, really, China does that?
10: Yeah.
9: Yeah, all the time.
10: I think that's one of the things, because it's easy to get, you know, blinded living in the United States. If you are a Christian, you go to church every Sunday.
9: Right.
10: As our old buddy used to say, put a dollar in the basket, that kind of stuff.
9: Yeah, yeah.
10: It's easy to be blinded to the risks that people have for, you know, a couple thousand years gone and undertaken because of the gospel.
9: Yes.
10: And the ministry of Jesus Christ. And that's one of the reasons why guys like James Tallarico piss me off so much.
9: Yeah,
10: it's like you are completely giving people a bastardized version of a religion that thousands of people have died for.
9: Yep.
10: Just in the last century.
9: Yes. I think that's why it ticks off a lot of Christians.
10: And you're just out there going, well, actually, what Jesus was saying was Medicare for all. No.
9: No.
10: Cut that crap out.
9: No. It was not about the government being a part of that.
10: No.
9: No. Disingenuous at best. Few other things out there. Man, you see hazing stories, it seems like, all the time.
10: Yeah. Mm-hmm.
9: Well, University of Wisconsin, the underground fraternity.
10: Yeah.
9: These dudes being hazed, that looked crazy. We talked about that a little bit the other day. I saw this Roanoke Rapids high school head coach has been suspended because, and this is high school, football player loses part of finger in hazing incident.
0: Whoa. Hazing?
9: Yes.
0: A finger?
9: Yes. Pretty crazy.
10: I might regret asking this, but what was he doing with that finger?
0: I waited on you, David. I didn't want to ask that myself. So,
9: the player identified by his mother, 15-year-old Adrian Epperson, suffered several broken bones and lost a portion of his finger during this, I don't know, hazing incident is what they're calling it.
0: We'll say what it is, huh?
9: They said it was caused by an assault or other bullying-related behavior involving one or more people, prompting a criminal investigation. High school officials launched their own investigation Friday, interviewing more than 20 football players and other individuals. District said the investigation uncovered incidents of bullying and hazing. They didn't specify how many incidents they learned about, as the district said the incidents weren't reported until this past Friday.
0: Wow.
1: Yeah. And again, you're not talking about somebody having to carry somebody else's helmet.
10: No, or, you know, hey, you're going to do up-downs until you throw up or something like that, you know.
1: Right.
10: It, man.
1: It makes you mad, doesn't it?
10: It does. Well, because, yeah, it does. Well, one, it never made any sense. Like, I had heard about at one of the schools I went to, one of the old hazing rituals was like, you know, you put the boys on somebody's face. And then the rest.
1: Oh,
10: of the,
1: yeah, the rest, berries.
10: Yeah, then the rest of the guys called the victim there gay, and I'm like, you just willingly did that to another guy. There's one person who has done something kind of gay, and it's not the dude sitting on the shower floor, you know?
1: Yeah, because he's being held down.
0: Yeah. Oh, gosh.
1: Yeah.
0: Hmm.
10: I was just glad I was not a freshman at that school.
1: Yeah. You wouldn't want to, if that was part of it, oh my gosh.
10: No, I'd quit. That's not. No,
0: oh, yeah. Kidding. Gosh, I never heard of it like that before. Yeah. I mean, we had some stupid stuff we did, but nothing like that.
1: And this was North Carolina. Oh, yeah. I mean, you coming out of the shower, and it's like, okay, now you've got like four different guys with towels.
0: Oh, yeah.
1: They all wet on the end, and they're going to snap towels on you.
0: It's going to be welts, but, you know.
1: Yeah.
0: Yeah.
1: That was bad enough, but you got a chance to cover your own, you know,
0: right.
1: goods.
0: Oh, yeah, yeah.
1: That
0: yeah.
1: it might get you on the chest, the back, whatever.
10: Yeah. It's but, right. Ben minor gay. Assault ben, is acceptable, okay?
0: Ben Gay and the
1: No,
0: ducks,
1: I'm not saying that's cool. Strap. I'm just saying this is like other level stuff.
0: Yeah. No, yeah.
1: Oh, yeah.
0: Ben Gay and the jockstrap.
1: Oh, yeah, dude. And then they're on fire the entire practice. Yeah. Yeah, that wasn't cool
0: you
1: either.
0: You just kind of wait and watch, and all of a sudden, oh!
1: I know. It's brutal.
10: It's hello, darkness, my old friend.
1: My old friend. Yeah.
0: Yeah,
1: that might be crying in the shower later.
0: Well,
1: just in the corner.
0: That's about as bad as it got.
10: How badly do I want to play football this year?
1: Yeah. This is the superintendent of the schools there in North Carolina, Bennett Jones, talking about this.
6: The fact that anybody got hurt at any point in time is unfortunate. We certainly wish Adrian all the best. And I've communicated with his family and let him know that we're going to continue to be here for him, help support him throughout his injury. It was an unfortunate situation is what happened with the door and really all I can add at that point in time.
1: Yeah, and the actual story, they don't talk about a door.
10: Like slammed his hand in the door or something?
1: Yeah.
0: Oh, my gosh.
1: Well, I don't know if that was on purpose or not. But it's all part of the
0: part of the initiation, yeah.
1: Oh, gosh.
0: Man.
1: Yes.
0: No, thanks.
1: Other story I happen to see. There's a dude at the San Francisco Giants baseball game.
0: I saw this guy.
1: Okay, so you saw it.
0: Yeah.
1: All right.
0: Yeah, this is very cool.
1: What did you see? Are we talking about the same story?
0: I think he caught the ball with the baby.
1: No.
0: Oh, okay.
1: No, this is a different story.
0: Different story, okay.
1: No. This is a guy that's just sitting there. Okay. And as he's sitting there, his wife comes back who has their kid in like that baby holder that goes out front. What do they call that?
0: Oh, yeah. The
10: yeah,
0: little,
10: I forget what it's called, but just carrier or whatever.
1: Yeah.
0: Baby carrier. You
1: got that? And she's got a stack of food that she's carrying.
0: I saw this one too. Yeah.
1: Did you hear this guy getting shredded?
0: Oh, by John Kruk, right?
1: Well, John Kruk, he's no longer with us, is he?
0: John Kruk, yeah. He's doing playoffs, baseball playoffs.
1: Okay. I didn't think it was Kruk on the call. Maybe it was.
0: Oh, I don't know. I think it played in the Phillies. I don't know. Maybe I'm wrong.
1: I don't know that we've seen the same clip.
0: I think we have.
1: I'll tell you the rest of the story. It was not cool that this guy was getting ripped on like he was. I'll just leave it at that. And the five stories we're watching today. Straight ahead.

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4: The Markley, Van Camp, and Robbins Show. Jamie Markley, David Van Camp, Scott Robbins. And now, the five stories we're watching today.
5: One, two, three.
6: All right, number five, Senator John Kennedy, Republican out of Louisiana, has said that living public officials should not have buildings named after them. And he proposed a rule to prohibit such renaming efforts.
7: 100% agree. 100%. Same thing with streets and everything else.
4: Well, you've had it, Scott.
7: Not until you're dead. Nope, because you can always screw up. Well, imagine if there was O.J. Simpson Way or whatever, you know? I mean, things happen.
4: I bet there was in Buffalo.
6: I think there was.
4: Well, there had to be.
7: But they pulled that one down in a hurry. You gotta wait till people are gone because they can't screw up anymore.
6: Well, I don't know. Yeah. Talk to Cesar Chavez about that.
4: Yeah.
7: Well, that is true. That's an exception to that rule, I guess, isn't it?
4: Huh? Yeah.
6: Number four, DHS Chief Mark Wayne Mullen says they've identified more than 2,100 suspected terrorists who entered the country under a different identity. Really? Number three.
4: Gosh. President Trump today
6: announcing plans for a massive steel plant in Iowa, the largest in American history, promises nearly 2,000 jobs to the state. Number two, five men were arrested yesterday near RAF Fairford, a UK airbase used by U.S. forces on suspected terrorism charges. A local farmer just happened to spot them and called the cops before anything happened. The suspects have already been released on bail.
4: Gosh. Hmm.
6: And then number one, oil exports from the Persian Gulf are almost back to pre-war levels. Iranian exports have hit zero. Those are the top five stories that we're watching today. 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
4: Okay, quick cleanup. John Kruk is very much alive. I was confused with Darren Dalton of the 1993 Phillies.
7: Darren's gone.
4: Well, there was a few guys from that team gone. John Vukovic, the manager. Anyway, David West. They've all passed. Now, as far as the clip I was talking about in the story, this was a San Francisco Giants game where this lady is bringing all this food, and she's got the daughter in there, this carrier, and the dude's just sitting there. And she's bringing the food, and then he gets a plate of, like, food, and he starts eating. She's carrying all the food and still got the baby sitting next to him. And so that's where the story starts, and it picks up in the broadcast. Go.
8: I think she's an Olympic champion.
4: Yeah.
9: Holy smokes, Mike. Look at this.
8: Well, if there's ever a true definition of a multitasking mother, that is the deal right there.
9: Oh, my goodness.
8: I think she's a...
4: Yeah, so it goes on for a little ways, and they poke fun at the guy
8: Mom
4: a little bit.
8: Of the year right there.
9: Oh, my goodness. Are you kidding me?
8: Gamer babes.
9: She'll be the last one to eat, too.
8: Hey, my burger's cold.
9: My fries. What are you doing? How long did it take you?
4: Oh, yeah, man. Yeah, they're like saying he was like, hey, did you get the ketchup?
9: She just said to that lady, I'm going to smack him right in the nose.
4: Yeah. And so they're just, you know, drawing conclusions.
7: Mocking
4: they're just having,
7: this guy, yeah.
4: They're having fun in the booth, basically. Yeah. But there are people online that then go and trash this guy.
7: Golly.
4: The hunk of bleep and this guy, deadbeat.
7: Yeah.
4: Just brutal.
6: You don't
4: right?
6: know the dynamic there.
4: And so the lady then goes online to start blasting people. People Magazine picked this up. Erica Alvarez goes on and writes this Substack post. Says, before you decide what our marriage looks like, I'd like you to hear from the woman you're defending. Her husband's name is Ramses. Am I pronouncing that correctly?
10: Sure.
4: Okay. He's an amazing husband and even better father. A conversation the audience couldn't hear became the basis for millions of judgments about that life. Initially, we thought the broadcast was funny, but then people on the internet treated the announcer's imaginary narration as evidence of our unequal relationship. Around the fifth inning, I went to use the restroom. He offered to take their daughter off my hands. I wanted to keep her. San Francisco night games are chilly, and her body heat keeps you warm in the carrier. While I was away, I texted him a photo of the food menu, and I thought, since I was passing by, I'll grab something for us. I had already had dinner. He hadn't had a full meal all day. So when I got back to the seats, I returned with brisket sandwiches and loaded fries. He moved my jacket to clear my seat, greeted us, and asked if I wanted to eat first. I told him, go ahead. Then he said, do you want me to hold those containers? And she said, no, I was fine. I want you to eat. So that was the context of everything. Quit blasting my husband. He's great. So that's that. Isn't that something?
7: Yeah.

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2: ABC News, I'm Brian Clark. The Iran war and its impact on prices have become the key issue in the midterm elections. In 6 weeks from Election Day, analysts are wondering if President Trump could escalate the fighting or seek a return to negotiations. ABC National Security and Defense Analyst Mick Mulroy says,
3: it's either or. It could be both. He could be looking at potentially a major military escalation to bring this war to an end. We'll have to see, of course. But right now, Iran thinks it has leverage because of the midterm elections. The day after the midterm elections, that leverage goes away.
2: Five people who were arrested on terror charges in the UK near a U.S.-controlled airbase have been released on bail, as authorities say they're still investigating. The new Supreme Court term opens next week with arguments in a major case involving two American energy companies and claims for damages over the impacts of climate change. Today, the court said Justice Samuel Alito's recused himself from the case, but did not say why. This is ABC News.
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11: All right. The Markley Van Camp and Robbins Show. Jamie Markley, David Van Camp, Scott Robbins. Got the Robbins trifecta, his top three coming up in just a few. News update, David Van Camp.
12: Supreme Court Justice Samuel Alito announced that he will recuse himself from a major climate change-related case the court is going to hear next week because of pressure from environmental groups that argued he was compromised by his financial holdings in the oil and gas industry. I don't like this because, you know, there's a lot of times when the liberal justices don't, you know, recuse themselves from their pet projects.
11: No.
12: But
11: they don't.
12: Whatever.
11: I know. There's a lot of frustrating stories out there today.
13: There really are for a Monday.
11: Yeah.
13: Yeah. I got all tied up in knots today because there's so many of them.
11: Yeah, there are a few.
13: It's like, you got to be kidding me.
11: Well,
13: we haven't even talked about Xi and Trump all day.
11: Well, let's talk about it now. Were you frustrated because it didn't seem like there were any deals to be made?
13: Yeah, a little bit. It's a little bit the old uncomfortable feeling you get when China's around, and, you know, I don't know.
11: Yeah, and how China, their media is playing it.
13: Yeah.
11: Like the red carpet has never been rolled out.
13: Yeah, and everything is like so manipulative. Because, yeah, it's just geez.
12: Well, and our media goes along with it.
13: Yeah, right, David, you're right. Yeah, they do. They go right along with it.
11: Well, and speaking of media, I just happened to see this pop up. And this was from Maze Moore on X, who's one of your favorites, David. Mm-hmm. Now I just lost it, but I can bring it up if you want. He said this clip actually needs to be studied. He's going back to 2018 with Jake Tapper at the time talking about one of those migrant caravans coming up through Mexico to the southern border.
13: Yeah.
11: And the way it was played by Jake at the time. And because we know how everything turned out with the border and the mass migration that came in, illegal immigration. So we could listen to this together.
13: Oh, sure.
11: It might be interesting.
14: Returning to familiar divisive territory in minutes, the president is expected to speak from the White House about undocumented immigrants. We're going to bring that to you live. We're likely going to see then what we've been seeing escalate over the last few days and weeks. President Trump using the very kind of inflammatory rhetoric that he used to launch his presidential campaign back in 2015, demonizing undocumented immigrants.
15: They're bringing drugs. They're bringing crime. They're rapists. And some, I assume, are good people.
14: This time, this election, President Trump launched, most recently, an ad. It's pinned to the top of his Twitter account right now. It's an ad that even some conservative commentators have called racist. Republican Senator Jeff Flake said of the ad, quote, "This is just a new low in campaigning. It's sickening."
11: Where is he now?
12: Yeah.
11: Exactly.
14: Yeah. The ad features a Mexican man who was convicted in the killing of two California sheriff's deputies, contrasting the words and actions of that murderer, who has been sentenced to death, incidentally, with footage of the caravan of migrants who are currently attempting to reach the United States to seek asylum.
11: Yes, David?
12: Well, he's taken the scenic route to getting to a point that actually proves the opposite of what he's trying to say.
13: Yeah, he's blown by several exits here. Yeah.
11: Yes. And what Trump said in that post was, "It is outrageous what the Democrats are doing to our country."

0: Trump said in that post was, it is outrageous what the Democrats are doing to our country. Vote Republican now?
1: Yeah.
0: That's what it was. Okay.
2: Your implication being that this caravan, these people fleeing their home countries, are all criminals and they're all seeking to commit horrific crimes. The president continuing to push this campaign of fear comes literally within days of that horrific murder at the Pittsburgh synagogue, where an anti-Semite slaughtered 11 Jews because he believed the right-wing propaganda he had been hearing, such as the lies that this caravan of migrants poses an existential threat to the United States and is...
0: Okay, I'm pausing. Yes, David?
3: I'm not connecting those threads.
0: I'm not either. I'm hoping at some point he can bring this back around to make it somehow make sense. I'm getting what Mays is saying now to say this clip should be studied. Okay, on we go.
2: Is being funded by Jews, such as George Soros.
0: Oh!
2: It's a claim, by the way, that the president continues to lend credence to.
4: I wouldn't be surprised.
5: Yeah, I wouldn't be surprised.
4: No. I wouldn't be surprised. A lot of people say yes.
0: Yes, George Soros has funded a lot of that stuff.
6: Yeah.
0: That is true. Okay? Go ahead, Jake.
6: Where is he going with this?
0: I don't know.
2: Continues to lend credence to.
0: Okay, that part.
4: I wouldn't be surprised. A lot of people say yes.
2: A lot of people say yes, that Soros is behind the caravan. And while only the gunman is responsible for his actions, and we should point out, the gunman was not a fan of the president. He thought Trump was too controlled by Jews. The gunman was clearly motivated by this false propaganda, this idea that this caravan of migrants seeking asylum poses this existential crisis and this national security threat to the U.S., which it does not, according to national security experts.
0: Now, oh, yeah. Okay, and what was the news today from Mark Wayne Mullen?
3: Oh, yeah. Well, more than 2,100 suspected terrorists entered the country, and they've rounded them up.
0: And so going back to an earlier story, when we were talking about Christina Amanpour saying, you know, why has trust in media gone down so far? And she's saying, well, we're just living in an atmosphere of hate. I'm paraphrasing. No, it's because of crap like that, of what Jake Tapper did in 2018, and enough people saw how full of crap that was, because that's propaganda.
6: Mm-hmm.
0: And that's why trusted media has gone down. They've done it to themselves.
6: Yeah.
0: Well, thank you, Mazemore. That was an interesting exercise. Holy smokes.
6: Yeah.
0: Yeah, that's something, isn't it?
6: Wow, I'm still trying to wrap my head around that.
0: What? Trying to connect those dots is right, nowhere.
6: Yeah, it really. It just bounces around. I don't know.
0: This is nothing but like...
6: What a storyteller Jake Tapper is.
3: I know,
6: wow.
3: Man, that was...
6: Please, Dad, tell me another one.
3: He sat there and said, this is it. I love it. This is perfect.
6: Right. Yeah.
3: He's an idiot, man.
0: Yeah, no kidding. Golly. All right, you ready for your big three, Scotty? Here we go.
7: Are you ready?
8: One, two, three. Buckle my shoe.
7: It's the three most important news stories of the day.
9: I hit the trifecta.
7: Well, at least according to Scott Robbins. It's the trifecta on the Markley, Van Camp, and Robbins Show.
0: Every day about this time, Scott Robbins' top three stories helped by his hero.
10: I'm Casey.
6: Well, I hope you had a good weekend, Casey. Did you?
10: Yes.
6: That's good. Good to know.
10: Right. I'm ready.
6: Okay, fine.
10: Three.
3: Number.
6: Was he with you, David? Was he with you?
3: Yeah, he was.
6: Okay.
3: I wasn't going to say anything. But
6: well, I tried calling him, didn't get an answer, and didn't get a return call, so that's what I was probably thinking. So there you go.
3: Hanging out.
10: Three.
6: Okay, fine.
3: Yeah. Number three, some advice to Ed Sheeran from Kathy Griffin.
6: Yeah, Kathy Griffin weighed in. She said that singer Ed Sheeran should have told Gillette Stadium owner and billionaire Robert Kraft to go blank himself after he barred Macklemore from performing as his opening act over the Free Palestine stunt. In an interview with Queerly, Griffin commented on Macklemore being pulled from the rest of the Sheeran's tour. She said that he was kicked off because he was the Free Palestine guy during his act, and that he should be protected by First Amendment rights. Listen, come here, Ed Sheeran, come in, come in. Listen, if you're taking career advice from Kathy Griffin, that's a bad decision on your part. Please ignore this D-list actress, okay?
10: Now, on with the countdown.
0: The Scott Robbins trifecta, the top three of the day, up to number
10: two.
3: All right, number two, a driver crashed into a Kroger store.
6: That Texas guy was arrested this weekend.

0: in after police say he intentionally crashed his vehicle through the front entrance of a Kroger grocery store in Rosenberg, Texas. Mm-hmm. The unidentified man crashed his vehicle into the store while the business was closed, obviously. The incident happened just before 4:30 in the morning. He said the reason he did that was because, well, he went up and tried to open the door. It was locked. He had to pee.
1: Oh.
0: So he just rammed the front of it, opened up the doors, and went in and peed.
2: Could have just, like, peed out back.
0: You know? No, you got to go in. He didn't want to spoil the atmosphere he was around. So images showed him the vehicle, bung, right through the shattered glass outside.
3: Gosh.
0: The metal door frames. He gets out and finds the bathroom. Walks out, the cops are there.
3: Seems like David's alternative would have been a lot easier.
2: I know.
4: The countdown doesn't stop till we reach the top.
3: He's got Robin's trifecta.
0: Or something, I don't know.
3: Top three of the day.
4: Yep. And finally, one.
2: Number one, Carrot Top, released from the hospital.
0: Yeah, I haven't heard much about this since he tried to commit suicide. Yeah. Carrot Top has been released. They say he was taken home and is recovering with his family around him. The comedian, whose real name, by the way, is Scott Thompson. That's like a fake DJ name, isn't it? He's back home and doing well after spending several days in the hospital. The update was first reported by People magazine. 61-year-old was hospitalized in critical condition following a suicide attempt at his Vegas home. Kind of sketchy on that one. Nobody really knows. It's something to do with a video.
3: And it's like extortion.
0: One of his opening acts was involved, this guy. So I don't know exactly what that means, and I guess we'll find out as time goes on. But it's good to know he's doing well anyway. And he's out of the hospital, and he didn't commit suicide.
3: Yeah, no kidding.
0: But man. You're right. I still laugh at his stuff. I mean,
4: and there you have it.
3: Oh, as far as Carrot Top?
0: Yeah.
3: I went to a show. This was over 20 years ago. And I knew a little bit, saw a little bit before, wasn't expecting much. Like, whatever. I could not believe how much I laughed at that show. Yeah, it was hilarious.
0: It's prop comedy at its finest, no doubt about it.
3: Yeah.
0: Yep.
3: Okay, and nothing about you guys' weekend, Casey and David.
2: Well,
4: no matter what, he's always there for me, and I for him.
3: I know.
2: We had fun, you know. We had some friends over, cooking out back, all that. Watching Longhorns football, and, you know, I think everybody, along with Casey and me, we were all horrified by that player pretending to take his tallywhacker out and peeing on the field.
4: Oh, yeah. I ain't going to stand for it.
2: In the sack. Then he turns around and he's like, what? What? I got a flag for that? Yeah, dude, you idiot. What are you doing?
3: You just do your job and that be your job? Minor celebration?
0: Casey was appalled, too. I mean, everybody was appalled, I guess.
3: Yeah.
0: When you watch it, besides him and his teammates, maybe.
3: But, yeah.
2: But fun fact about Casey Kasem that I've only learned since, you know, hanging out with his ghost. This guy has an absolute eagle eye for sports because he knew all the family was around. There were kids in the room. But he saw that celebration and knew what it was the moment that flag came out. And he made sure that the kids were looking somewhere else before the slow motion replay came on.
3: Yeah.
2: Yeah, really great job. He's also an expert juggler. That's how he got the kids' attention.
3: Yeah.
2: He said, gather around. It's time
0: He's
2: to...
0: He's a juggler, you say?
2: Time to juggle footballs. I've never seen somebody juggle full-size footballs before like that. It was impressive.
0: Do you make him count down before kickoff?
4: No way.
2: No.
3: Come on, he doesn't do that.
2: That's why you don't get invited over anymore, Scott.
3: Well, you didn't stand up for him. He said for a long time.
0: Dude, oh. Like,
4: 17 long years.
0: That is so not true. I've always stood up for you.
4: It's so hard to say goodbye to yesterday.
0: Fine.
3: Well, I guess he's just done.
0: He's done.
3: That's I don't know right. what else to say about that.
0: David can put him in the guest room now.
4: It's really been an honor for me.
0: Yep.
3: Okay. There you go. Scott Robbins trifecta, top three of the day. Good job, Scotty. Appreciate it. Okay.
4: Smile. Nothing can be that bad. It'll work out.
3: Okay. Appreciate it.
0: Thanks, Casey.
3: Naked man rides electric scooter through neighborhood. That's never good. 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
1: Well, you know, media has been really focusing on the death of Tasia Fortune. This is the woman in Mississippi who was found hanging.
0: Yes.
1: And, you know, the AP has been talking about how it opened up all these painful memories of lynchings in the Deep South. And, well, you know, three guys have been arrested, and
0: yes,
1: they're black guys.
0: Yes.
1: And this wasn't a lynching. Investigators giving an update saying they believe she was killed, and then the scene was staged by these men.
0: Oh.
1: They didn't hang her, but they did kill her, and then tried to stage the thing to look like something it was not. They say it was a drug deal gone wrong.
0: Wow.
2: Hmm.
0: Do they know the actual cause of death?
1: I have not seen that update, but yeah.
0: Oh, gosh. Yeesh. But I mean, what media has done with this story is disgusting.
1: Absolutely. Oh, yeah. Well, we had it last week. The Associated Press had this whole report on lynchings in the South and saying, like, this death brings up painful memories of it, even though acknowledging that this was not a lynching. This is not a racially motivated act of terrorism.
0: Yes. But they wanted to keep that narrative out there.
1: They did.
0: Even though it was no longer in play. That's what they do. All right, we got to get to Nimrod. Here we go.
10: When the going gets tough.
11: Damn it, this is too hard.
10: The dumb get dumber.
12: All right, Dan.
10: It's Nimrod's in the News on the Markley, Van Camp, and Robbins Show.
11: I love the poorly educated.
0: All right. Nimrod's in the News. We go to Midwest City, Oklahoma. First time ever. Usually pretty quiet in this subdivision.
2: Yeah.
0: But the other night, 44-year-old Jason Wise, he's riding around the Country Estate subdivision on a scooter, naked.
2: Oh, gosh.
0: Yeah. Several blocks, just riding around. Body cam footage from one of the officers, his arrest, shows him asking him, first question, what the hell are you doing, bro?
1: Fair. Fair question.
2: Right. What was the answer?
0: Right in the story.
2: I'd love to know the answer.
0: Just riding around.
2: That's it, just down.
0: Then they asked, why are you naked?
2: Yeah, good question.
0: I was bored.
2: Yeah.
0: Follow-up question.
2: In your life, yeah.
0: So you ride around naked? And then the truth came out. No, actually, I'm drunk.
2: Yeah,
1: well,
2: there you go.
0: Yeah. The court documents note the police also smelled a strong alcoholic odor.
1: Don't say.
0: Yeah, no kidding. Facing charges of outraging public indecency and obstructing an officer. And that's Nimrod's in the News.
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14: From ABC News, I'm Brian Clark. President Trump touted the U.S. economy in the Oval Office, announcing what the administration called a plan to build the largest steel plant in American history.
15: The project is expected to create up to 6,000 new construction jobs, nearly 2,000 manufacturing and mining jobs, and add another $95 billion to the U.S. economy, which is the number one economy in the world by far.
14: Tomorrow, the president will host tech leaders of the White House. They will discuss artificial intelligence. He's criticized calls from some to slow the pace of AI development. And one of those calling for regulation is Anthropic CEO Dario Amodei. He is expected to attend. The president over the weekend rejected Iran's proposal that would reopen the Strait of Hormuz, saying that more ships are now moving through the strait. Gas Buddy's Patrick DeHaan says while there is some improvement, that bottleneck is still the main culprit in pushing gas prices higher.
16: And it's certainly not where it was prior to all of this developing, when 20 million barrels a day or so would flow through the strait. Most recent estimates by companies would put it somewhere between 5 to 8 million barrels. It does vary day by day. So oil does seem to be getting through, but it's not the full amount that we saw prior to the invasion, or I should say the attacks.
14: And the Trump administration announced new fuel economy standards for automakers, rolling back Biden-era requirements, saying this will reduce costs. Critics say it will harm the environment. The Supreme Court's new term will begin with arguments in a major environmental case involving damages for climate change. The court today said Justice Samuel Alito will not take part in considering the case without saying why he has recused himself. And five British men who were arrested on terrorism and explosive charges near a U.S.-controlled airbase have been released on bail, and local residents have been allowed to return home. Authorities say the investigation continues. You're listening to ABC News.
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14: SpaceX, for the first time, launched Starlink satellites from its Starship while it was in orbit. That unmanned ship splashed down earlier today off Hawaii. Jack Corrali with the Planetary Society, a space advocacy group, tells ABC.
18: Really checked off a lot of major accomplishments for the Starship program. Still a lot of work to go to make this operational and to support the future crewed landings on the moon.
14: Boeing has flagged a software glitch on its 737 MAX, and it has to do with the plane's automation system, where pilots have to perform a go-around during landing. ABC transportation correspondent Gio Benitez says it's not affecting American carriers.
19: U.S. airlines that fly the 737 MAX, they told ABC News that they don't actually have this software on any aircraft, and pilots are trained to do this all manually. So Boeing telling us here, our engineers are working on a software update to permanently address the issue. The FAA says it's aware, it'll review it, and if there's a safety concern, it's going to take immediate action. So experts say that the fact that this alert was even issued at all should prevent any issues because pilots are now aware.
14: The police chief in Jackson, Mississippi, told reporters the hanging of a woman whose body was found August 3rd was a staged event in a drug case gone very wrong. A third person has been charged in that murder. I'm Brian Clark, ABC News.
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0: All America, all the time. On the side of freedom and liberty, your voice of hope and truth is here. The Bongino Report, PM. With Sean Farish.
1: Good afternoon. Welcome to Bongino Report, PM. It is the Power Hour with Sean Farish here. Live on a Monday. And very excited to be here, very happy to be here. And if you were here from the podcast, you guys know exactly what avenue we are going to go down today. Obviously, you have a choice coming up in this midterm election. You have a choice. Well, you have three choices, actually. You have the Republican Party, you have the Democrat Party, and then you have, of course, not voting. Not voting is a choice. It just shouldn't be an option for you. I mean, you have the right to do what you want. I can't tell you one way or the other. It's just my point here is that you should remove that choice from the table. You should remove that out of that hand that you're going to play. And it's I get it. People, I don't like the fact that, you know, nobody's been arrested, which is not true, by the way, that nobody's been arrested. There have been plenty of arrests on the fraud front. There have been John Bolton, right? You've seen that. I understand you want to see Barack Obama paraded around. I don't know who told you that Barack Obama was going to get put in handcuffs and perp walk Hillary Clinton. Like, I always see this. We want perp walks. And I get it. Like, I want to see accountability, too. But if you thought like that Barack Obama was going to be arrested, then realistic expectations have to be a thing, too. But you have a choice. Republican versus Democrat, blue state versus red state, voting versus not voting. You should always choose to participate, because when you don't participate, what happens? Somebody else participates for you. And if somebody else participates for you and makes the decision for you because you decided not to make a decision, you can't really complain about what happens because you decided that you didn't want to. I'm not going to do it. Right. I'm not going to participate. I'm not going to use my voice. Don't complain. If you sit home this midterm election, don't complain about what happens if the Democrats take control. Because you could have done something to help prevent it, if that's what happens. Nothing set in stone yet. Okay? But I ask you this question, you know, who's the better option? You know, and I hear all this pessimism about the Republican Party. And look, are they perfect? No, they're not perfect. I've never said that they're perfect. Are all the problems that the country faces, are those problems fixed? No, the problems are not fixed. I never claimed that all the problems were fixed. Are some of them being addressed? Absolutely. But these things take more than, you know, 19 months to fix. I know that we're in the age of the 90-second attention span and everything is TikTok and everything is in the microwave. And we, you know, you want to lose weight, just shoot yourself up with some GLP-1 drug and you'll be good in a few months. Like, I understand we're in that, but none of that is like natural. None of that is the way things actually work. Okay? It's a long game. The left did not bring us here. The left did not bring us here in the matter of minutes. They didn't bring the country here in the matter of months. They didn't bring the country here in one presidential term. It's been decades. Decades of bad policy after bad policy after bad policy. And you know what? I you can stop listening to me. You know, oh, you're biased. You're this. You know what's not biased? Stats. Numbers. So the biggest complaint that I hear now, and it's an easy thing to complain about, is the price of gas. And I'm not saying you shouldn't be complaining about it. And I'm not saying that you should be at the gas station waving pom-poms because you're getting ready to pay, you know, $4 plus a gallon. I'm not happy about it either. That's why I'm not standing out front of a gas station waving pom-poms paying $4 a gallon. Because I don't want to pay $4 a gallon. I'm not thrilled with gas prices. And I'm not going to be one of these people, it's no big deal. I was like that maybe in March and April where we were being told that this is only going to last a certain amount of time. And it's a, short-term pain for long-term gain. But it's been an entire summer travel season with it. We're getting into the fall now. I'm not going to tell you that it's not a big deal. It's impacting people. It hurts people. I get it. And the popular, trendy thing to do, whether it's right or wrong, is to attribute the price of gas with the current president. We all remember the Joe Biden, I did that stickers, that little movement that went on. You attribute gas and the price of gas, and you blame the president for the price of gas. Okay, so we know that that's just the way it is, whether it's right or wrong, that's just the way it is. That's fine. I'm not asking that we change that. That's just how it goes. But we hear all the time from the Democrats, right? Affordability. Cost of living. Okay. Cool. So I did a little research this morning. And I said, let's find the top five states. And let's rank the top five states by how much gas costs. So here's the top five states with the most expensive gas prices. Number one is California at $6.23 a gallon. $6.23 a gallon. Hawaii, number two, $5.57 a gallon. So in other words, gas is more expensive in California than it is in Hawaii, where they have to ship the gas to them. That's obscene. Number three, Washington at $5.54 per gallon. Number four, Nevada at $5.36 per gallon. And number five, Oregon at $5.09 a gallon. The top five, by the way, what do those states have in common? Aside from Nevada, all of those states are run by Democrats. And Nevada has a Republican governor, but they get a lot of their gas from California. And so they are tied at the hip to reckless, expensive Democrat policy. The top five states when it comes to whose gas is the cheapest. Number one, Indiana. Number two, Texas. Indiana at $3.90. Texas at $3.93. Number three, Mississippi at $4.01. Number four, Louisiana at $4.03. And number five, Arkansas at $4.04. So the top five states with the cheapest gas are all red states. How could that be? The Republican president is driving up gas prices. Oh, okay, fine. The Republican president, the war in Iran. Yes, it's absolutely having a direct impact on the price of gas. I'm not going to dispute that. That's the truth. But why is it exponentially more expensive in blue states than it is in red states? You want to ask yourself that question? I thought the Democrats were the party of affordability. Oh, maybe they're not. Huh. Rent. We hear about this from Amdani all the time. Rent. Rent control. We're going to do rent control. Cost of living. Affordability. Okay. Top five states with the most expensive rent. Number one, New York, with an average of $3,102 a month for rent in New York. Number two, Massachusetts, $2,593. Number three, California, $2,268. Number four, New Jersey, $2,144. Number five, Connecticut, $1,923. Monthly rent. New York, Massachusetts, California, New Jersey, Connecticut, all Democrat-run states. On the other side, here's the top five states with the least expensive rent. Oklahoma at $921 a month. Arkansas, $969 a month. West Virginia, $975. Iowa, $971. And North Dakota, $970. But wait a second. I thought the Democrats were the party of affordability. How come it costs more to live in Democrat-run states than it does in Republican-run states? Yeah, there are different. There are some population density, property tax. Folks,
2: If the Democrats are the party of affordability, then wouldn't Democrat-run states be the states where everything was more affordable? You would think, right? If Democrat policy, which is why you vote for a politician, you don't vote for a politician because they are funny on camera. You don't vote for a politician because, you know, they tickle your ear. What policies are they going to institute if and when they win the election? And how do those policies impact you? How come the Democrat-run states of New York, Massachusetts, California, New Jersey, and Connecticut are the top five states with the most expensive rent in the country? How come the states of California, Hawaii, Washington, and Oregon are in the top five states with the most expensive gas in the country? If the Democrats are all about lowering costs, then why don't they lower the costs? Why don't they institute policy in their states to lower the cost of rent, to lower the cost of gasoline? California has an obscene gas tax. That's why they're number one. Indiana doesn't. Mississippi doesn't. That's the point here. You have a choice. You can vote for the party that is in control of states where people are fleeing in droves. Nobody's leaving New York for Tennessee because New York is a great place to live. Nobody's leaving California for Texas because Texas sucks. They're leaving California because California sucks. They're leaving New York because New York sucks. They're leaving Massachusetts because Democrat policy sucks in Massachusetts. That's driving up the cost of rent, driving up the cost of gasoline, driving up the cost of living. These are all sanctuary states, by the way, with very expensive rents. Huh? I wonder if that's because there's so much demand for housing because they've imported people who shouldn't be here. Just look at the population migration trends in the country and you tell me who has better policy. This isn't up for debate. People are voting with their feet. Now, if only the people who are voting with their feet can go into the freaking election booths, voting booths in November, and vote with their hands too, and just fill out ballots. Hey, I left New York. I left Massachusetts. I left California. I left New Jersey. I left Connecticut because it's not affordable. But I'm voting for Democrats because they're talking about affordability. They're the reason you left. All right. We're gonna talk more about this in just a second. Not just in our country, but other countries around the world. Do people flock to communism or do they escape? You know the answer. We'll get back to that a little bit more in depth on the other side of this break. It's the Bongino Report Power Hour. Bongino Report PM Power Hour with Sean Farish. We're back in a minute.
0: Bongino Report. 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
6: 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I'm a born and raised Spokane resident, still living here with my wife, and we plan on being here forever. My pickup was having a squeaking sound coming from the front after multiple inspections. 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They weren't due yet, but they were able to show me exactly the status of all of those different things.
7: Schedule now at GoldenRuleBreak.com.
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7: Welcome back to Bongino Report PM. It's the Power Hour with Sean Farish. I love the question there. If liberal policies work, then why don't liberal policies work? Right? We just did that. If Democrats had better policy that actually addressed the issues that they campaign about addressing, affordability, for example, then how come everyone is leaving New York, California, Illinois, Washington State, New Jersey, Massachusetts? Like, how come everyone's leaving those states if it was utopia there? What am I missing? Help me out. Help me. Help you. Okay. I want to play a cut here. This is John, Senator John Kennedy. President Biden, if President Biden was in charge of the Sahara Desert, he'd run out of sand. These are high IQ, avocado toast eating, goat's milk latte drinking, high IQ stupid people. Senator John Kennedy. He was on Fox News not too long ago. I think it was either yesterday or the day before. I think it was yesterday. And he was talking about, it might not have been yesterday, because I think it was during Hannity's show, so it was probably Friday. But he was talking about how socialism is for morons, and people have tried to escape socialism time and time and time again over the course of time. Let's play cut one.
8: And I would say to your viewers out there, if any of them are thinking they like socialism, I would ask them one question. When the Berlin Wall fell, who ran to which side? Socialism is for morons, and history has demonstrated that time and time and time again. But that's what we're running against. And what I tell people when I debate socialism is, look, unless you were in the Quad, Plan Frisbee Deer, and Econ 101 or History 101, you have to know that socialism is for morons. It didn't work in the USSR. That doesn't work in Cuba. It didn't work in Argentina before Argentina changed jurisdictions. It didn't work in Israel. Israel was originally, when it was founded, socialist. They dumped that.
7: Where do people go? Do people float on, rafts made out of hefty bags from Cuba to Florida because they love socialism? Is that why? They bop around in the Atlantic Ocean for a little while before landing on the beaches of Miami. When the Berlin Wall came down, they went from East Germany to West Germany. They didn't say, either. The people in West Germany weren't like, the wall's down, let's go live in communism. South Korea, North Korea. You ever see a picture of what that place looks like, that peninsula looks like from space? Half of it, the northern half, is totally dark, except for a tiny little speck, which is Pyongyang. That's where Kim Jong-un, Little Rocket Man, that's where he lives. He gets lights. Nobody else does. South Korea, it looks like a bustling city. It looks like a beautiful, prospering nation. North Korea, communist dictatorship. South Korea, capitalism. Nobody leaves. Well, some people do because they're threatened to. You have a disproportionate amount of people that try to flee North Korea to get to South Korea than the other way around. Okay? People risk their lives to leave North Korea to get to South Korea. It's not because they love communism or else they just...
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10: News, I'm Brian Clark. At midnight, bans on certain Canadian alcohol, dairy products, and motorcycles go into effect in the U.S. as the trade war continues. President Trump told reporters in the Oval Office,
11: "Well, they want to have a deal with us. They call us all the time. The problem is that they've treated the United States very unfairly. They have been one of the worst countries in the entire world. You know, we get along with China, we get along with the people, and we make good deals, but Canada's been really very difficult to deal with, actually."
10: Tomorrow, the president will host a meeting of tech leaders at the White House to discuss artificial intelligence. He's criticized calls to slow the pace of the technology. Anthropic CEO Dario Amodei has been vocal about the need for regulation. A source familiar with his plans tells ABC Amodei will attend. The president said the arrests of 5 British men near an American-controlled airbase in England might be linked to Iran. British authorities have not said that. The 5 men have been released on bail. This is...
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7: Welcome back in. Can you take me higher? Huh? You can. If your name is Scott Stapp. Little Creed coming in here on a Wednesday afternoon on the Bongino Report PM. The Power Hour with Sean Ferdinand. When dreaming, I'm guided to know the world time and time again. Come on now. It's not the karaoke hour. But it's never a bad time to sing Creed. You will never catch me admitting that it's a bad time to sing Creed. It's always a good time for Creed. You know, we're talking about this. I was talking in the break. You know, I was talking to Mike, producer Mike, the highly respected producer Mike. I was saying, you know, you could do polling, you could do all this. We don't even need polling. Can you just tell me the people that are leaving New York, Connecticut, Massachusetts, California, they're leaving for a reason. Some people leave for the weather, but I can guarantee you, if you move from, like, let's say, California to Idaho, you're not leaving because of the weather. Idaho's a beautiful state, but it gets freaking cold there. Right? Like, okay, New York to Florida, I get it. You could avoid, like, a lot of the winter. Maybe you get, like, a day or two that's kind of cold. But, like, I get it. Like, Florida generally doesn't participate in the winter. And if they do, it's very tepid participation, right? You're not leaving New York for Tennessee because of the weather. We still get what people think Tennessee. Oh, it's the South. You don't get the winter. No, we get the winter. We get ice storms. We got single digits a bunch last year and the year before that and the year before that. It gets cold. It gets cold. You know, you're not fleeing Illinois for Oklahoma because you're excited about the weather either. Oklahoma's got them tornadoes. They come through all the, no. You're doing it. There are other reasons as to why you're doing that. And speaking from experience, having left New York myself, you know, you do it because it's too expensive in New York, way too expensive. Okay? You've got a choice. And a lot of Americans have made that choice with their feet. According to the Census Bureau's latest population estimate, some of the fastest growing states in America include South Carolina, Idaho, North Carolina, Texas, Utah, and Tennessee. They're all red states, with the exception of North Carolina, which is like a purple state. And the Census Bureau says domestic migration is a major driver of that growth in several of these states. Meanwhile, California, Hawaii, New Mexico, and Vermont actually lost population between 2024 and 2025. Vermont is a blue state, but they have a Republican governor. It's very weird. Why are so many people choosing to leave certain states and move to other ones? Because choices have consequences. And you can see those differences when you look at the cost of living. California, Hawaii, Massachusetts, New York, and New Jersey are at the top of the list for median rent. And at the bottom of the list, West Virginia, South Dakota, North Dakota, Mississippi, and Iowa. Now let's look at the political control of those states. California, Democratic trifecta. Massachusetts, a Democratic trifecta. What do I mean by trifecta? Both legislative chambers and the executive branch. New York, Democratic trifecta. New Jersey, Democratic trifecta. Hawaii, Democratic trifecta with hula hoops. Okay, on the other end, Mississippi, South Dakota, North Dakota, West Virginia, and Iowa have Republican-controlled state governments or Republican trifectas. So again, I ask the question, if the Democrats truly cared about affordability, if their policies sufficiently addressed the concerns regarding affordability, then why is it that the states where they have total control over their state governments, meaning control of the legislative branch, both chambers, and the executive branch, why is it that those states are the most expensive states to live in? Why? Why? You cannot beat the affordability drum. It's too much, costs too much, costs too much, costs are too high, costs are too high. And then I look at the states that your party unanimously runs, right? It's one party rule in a place like New York or California. I look at the states that you guys run, and it's the most expensive place to live in the country. You can't tell me you care about affordability, and then the states where you have the most control, things are very, very unaffordable. It doesn't make any sense. It's because they're lying to you. They don't care about affordability. They don't care

0: any sense. It's because they're lying to you. They don't care about affordability. They don't care about fixing your problems. It's just as John Kennedy said, when the Berlin Wall came down, who ran where? They went from east to west. Nobody went from west to east. For decades, people escaped communist East Germany for West Germany. Before the wall went up, 2.8 million East Germans thereabout fled to West Germany. And when the wall came down, the direction of that human movement, that migration, wasn't a mystery. It wasn't up for debate. It went from east to west as well. North Korea and South Korea, same deal. South Korea's Ministry of Unification said, more than 34,500 North Koreans have resettled in South Korea. You don't see 34,000 South Koreans going up to North Korea. Nobody voluntarily chooses to live under a communist dictator like Kim Jong-un. We call him Little Rocket Man. He's a little rocket man. He's a tiny rocket. He has a small... I have the biggest rocket in the history of the world. He has a teeny tiny rocket. It's horrible. You don't see West Germans scaling the walls to get into East Germany. The direction of where people are moving tells you everything. Tells you everything. Or tells you a lot. Maybe not everything. But that's what I want you to think about when you hear me tell you that you have a choice. You could look at political arguments. You could look at outcomes. You could look at, you know, you listen to promises. Or you can look at where people are actually moving. I don't need a poll to tell me which ideas are popular or unpopular in the United States. I just got to look at who's gaining population and who's not. People are moving to Tennessee. Why? Because it's more affordable here. There's no state income tax. Their corporate taxes are rather low. Sales tax is high. But that's about the only high tax that's in Tennessee. Yes, there's still property taxes, but they are very low compared to other places in the country. Auto insurance is lower. Homeowners insurance is lower. Like, there are so many benefits. And that's why people will look at moving from a place like New York to a place like Tennessee, and they'll see a pretty big reduction in salary. Go, oh, I don't know if I can make it. I'm making $100,000 in New York. I'm only going to make $75,000 in Tennessee. Yes, but you're going to keep a lot more of it, and you're going to spend a lot less of it to live here. Look at what rent costs. Look at what it costs to fill up your car. Look at crime stats. You know, Bill Maher, who is not a Trump fan. This is what I've been saying for months. James Carville, the raging Cajun, it's the economy, stupid, right? I have been saying for months, it's your community, stupid, right? It's your community, stupid. Nobody, just like nobody voluntarily moves from West Germany to East Germany. Nobody voluntarily moves from Florida to Cuba. Nobody voluntarily moves from South Korea to North Korea because they want to experience communism and tyranny. Nobody voluntarily moves into a dangerous community because it's a dangerous community. Bill Maher understands that. He's not a Trump fan, but he understands that crime is one of these issues that impacts everybody of all parties, all races, all religions, all creeds, all sexes, all genders, all whatever. If your community is more safe, you know, if your community is safer than it was yesterday, that's a good thing. Nobody's going to be like, oh, damn it. We're safer today than we were a month ago. That stinks. So listen to Bill Maher here, who, again, is a Trump critic. He's not a conservative. This isn't, you know, a talking point that's been handed down to Bill Maher from the RNC. This is him on his show saying, hey, the reduction in crime is a big freaking deal. Let's play cut two.
1: And it's not just drug crime that's way down. It's all crime. And again, probably much of it is not political. It's because you can't move 2 inches in America without being tracked, photographed, and followed by a flock camera. But it's also because when Democrats expand the safety net, there are less desperate people. And because Trump is a badass. Now, I don't agree with many of his methods, like how they sometimes just deport people to countries where they have absolutely no connection, like Meghan and Harry. is doing.

0: doing it this way the right thing? No. But it's just childish to pretend that when you elect a f*** around and find out president, a no more Mr. Nice Guy, boot in your ass, V for Vendetta, kick ass and take names, say hello to my little friend president, that's not going to have some effect on crime. He has a UFC fights on the lawn. I think the bad guys got the message.
1: Your crime rates have dropped precipitously. FBI stats. Murder and non-negligent manslaughter down 18.1%. Violent crime down 9.3% in a single year, the largest year-to-year decline since the FBI began estimating crime trends in 1936. Robbery down 18.5%. Aggravated assault down 7.2%. The national murder rate fell to 4.1 per 100,000 people, the lowest rate in the FBI's national estimates. This is significant. Now, I know we're exposed to a lot of bad stuff online, so we're like, no, that's not true, because I saw 15 TikTok videos of someone getting beaten senseless. I get it. It's not to say that violent crime doesn't exist. It exists, but it's on its way down. That is an accomplishment. That is something that you can run on. The FBI data shows the decline. The FBI data shows the decline. Crime is down dramatically, and it's even drawing the praise of somebody who does not like Donald Trump, Bill Maher. So listen, you could listen to political arguments, or you can look at the outcomes. You can listen to promises, or you can look at where people are actually moving. You can look at what your paycheck buys. You can look at what your rent costs. You can look at what it costs to fill up your car. And yes, that's high right now. But if you're in a red state, it costs a hell of a lot less to fill up your car than if you lived in a blue state. Why? Because the Democrats don't actually care about affordability. Their policies make things more expensive. You can look at crime stats. You can look at the direction people are moving when they have the freedom to choose. And most importantly, the question is, do you participate? Because voting and not voting are both choices. If you vote, you're making a decision. If you stay home, you're also making a decision. And you're making a decision not to participate in whatever election it is that is going on at that point in time. If you're listening to this right now, you know that the midterms are in, 35 days, 36 days? You know. So you can't say, I didn't know there was an election. No, you know there's an election. Elections are ultimately about choosing between people, parties, and policies. Most importantly, policies. Policies that are instituted at the national level by national parties. I don't really care about people. If you have a dirtbag running for office, but that dirtbag adequately represents you, he's technically doing his job. You don't have to agree with everything one party does. You certainly don't have to worship a politician. I would not encourage doing that. You do not have to put a bumper sticker on your car. You don't have to wear a MAGA hat. You don't have to wear a Trump shirt. You don't have to do any of that stuff. You don't even have to like the choices that you're given, but you still have a choice. And you should always, always, always make that choice. It's two choices, really. Am I going to vote? Who am I going to choose to vote? And who am I going to choose to vote for? Look at the record, look at the alternatives, look at the consequences, look at what happened last time the Democrats had power, and look at what's happening now. And decide for yourself, because nobody else gets to make that decision for you unless you let somebody make that decision for you. When people have the freedom to choose, like moving in the United States, like when the Berlin Wall came down, you see what they choose. You would choose the same thing. So don't go back. And, I'm going to teach the Republicans a lesson. You're not going to teach anybody a lesson. You're just going to suffer through policy that you already know is awful policy, that the data that we just went over for the last 45 minutes proves is awful policy. And I've got one more piece of awful policy that I'm going to introduce to you when we come back here. At the Bongino Report PM with Sean Farish. It's the Power Hour. We got a very bizarre clip from Tom Suozzi that we're going to play for you in the next segment, which shows you exactly what their plan is, and it's amnesty. We'll have that when we come back. It's the Bongino Report PM Power Hour with Sean Farish. We're back in a minute.
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1: Welcome back into the Bongino Report Power Hour. Sean Farish, we're going to finish up here, wrap up the segment, wrap up the show, and here we go. It is, well, it's very interesting. Now, we talk about policy, we talk about policy, we talk about all of the things you can expect by electing Democrats. And, you know, you could hear it from me, but Sean, you're a Republican activist, you're a conservative activist, you know, you're biased. Oh, I'm definitely biased. I'm not going to tell you that I'm not. Although, what I just talked about was all purely stats-driven. It wasn't, it wasn't up for debate. But I want you to listen. I want you to listen to Tom Suozzi. This is a Democrat in New York's 3rd Congressional District. It's a district that was once briefly held by a Republican, George Santos, but he won the seat, right? Before anybody knew all the crazy stuff that, you know, he was involved in. But Mike LaPetri, and, you know, in New York's 3rd Congressional District on Long Island, I know Mike, he's a good guy. We'd known each other for a little while I was back there on Long Island, and he's running for that seat in New York's 3rd Congressional District. Mike LaPetri is running against Suozzi. And here's Tom Suozzi. He campaigns as a moderate, yet he's out there talking about amnesty. Let's roll cut 3.
17: My number one issue is to try and get a resolution on immigration. My biggest desire, my biggest goal of what I want to accomplish in politics right now is I want to legalize 7 or 8 or 9 or 10 million people in our country so they will not be subject to deportation.
1: He wants to legalize 7 or 8 or 9 or 10 million people in our country so they're not subject to deportation. Okay, these are people who violated 8 U.S. Code, Section 1325, improper entry by alien, which apparently fat slob Karl Rove needs a refresher on. Put that on your whiteboard, okay? 8, I'll do it slow for Karl Rove because I know he needs 8 U.S.C., Section 1325. Read me the statute. Write that statute on your whiteboard, Mr. Rove. Next time you go on Fox News and spout off about, oh, Donald Trump is, he's so insensitive, and oh, he should just go after the worst of the bad actors. If you violate the law and break into my house, you're a bad actor. You violate 8 U.S. Code Section 1325 and break into my country, same thing. You're a bad actor. I don't care where ICE finds you. If it's at Home Depot, if it's at Lowe's, if it's in the bathroom, I don't care where they find you. If you're not supposed to be here, that's it. I don't care about what you do down the line. And by, you know what? Fine. Go after the worst of the worst first, the ones with a criminal record. But if you're illegal and we find you in the process, you're gone too.
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23: From ABC News, I'm Brian Clark. The U.S. Ambassador to China, David Perdue, said over the weekend that President Trump had discussed selling U.S. weapons to China during his summit with China's Xi Jinping. That would have unraveled decades of U.S. foreign policy posture, so President Trump was asked about that report today.
24: I never heard of that one. I'm going to have to ask him. You mean we're going to sell? No, they'd probably like to buy it because we do make better equipment than them, so maybe it's a good idea.
23: The president continued to express optimism towards the midterm elections, even as polls paint a difficult road ahead for Republicans.
24: We have the best crime numbers. We have the best economic numbers. We have Iran. We'll never have a nuclear weapon. We're going to win that war very soon. That'll be over. And the gas prices will come tumbling down.
23: The president said he would not have released five British men who were arrested over the weekend near a U.S.-controlled airbase in southwestern England on terrorism and explosive charges. They have been released on bail. British police say they're under stringent bail conditions and that the investigation continues, including as to whether they had connections to a foreign country. New York State prosecutors are reopening a criminal investigation after a woman sued Cornell University, alleging she was raped by a group of men in a fraternity house 2 years ago and that no criminal charges were filed. Her attorney, Thomas Shufra, tells ABC News there was not even a proper police report.
25: What was required in this case was not some intake police officer who taking a police report like they would for a car accident or a slip and fall in a supermarket. It required somebody who had specialized training and experience dealing with rape cases. That didn't happen in this case.
23: District attorney says the woman did not allege she was drugged against her will or gang raped when she initially reported the incident. Stocks closed today lower on Wall Street. The Dow dropped 347. 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
23: SpaceX completed a successful mission with its Starship today. ABC's Jim Ryan says it was not only a test of the ship that will eventually take people to the moon.
27: The main goal of the mission is to prove the rocket's capability in orbit. But SpaceX had a second, more profitable objective in mind. The rocket lifted off with 26 Starlink satellites in its cargo hold. Once Starship was in orbit, the satellites were released one by one from a bay door, very much like candy coming out of a Pez dispenser.
23: It's the early days of fall, but many retailers already thinking about the holiday shopping season.
28: More people will shop online this holiday season, according to Adobe Analytics. Vivek Pandia is the lead insights analyst for Adobe.
29: $1 out of every $4 will be spent online.
28: And he says it's not all about big ticket items anymore.
29: We're seeing consumers leverage it as a way to stock up on everyday essentials, personal hygiene products.
28: Overall, Adobe predicts Americans will spend more than $275 billion online in November and December. Mike Dubosky, ABC News.
23: Two giant pandas from China arrived at Zoo Atlanta this weekend after China's President Xi Jinping said during his summit with President Trump they would be sent to the U.S. ABC's Rihanna and Ali's in Atlanta with more on the pandas.
30: They are in quarantine for at least 30 days just until they get acclimated. They do have handlers here from China to help with that transition, and then they'll make their big debut.
23: I'm Brian Clark, ABC News.
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0: America all the time. On the side of freedom and liberty, your voice of hope and truth is here. The Bongino Report, PM. With Dan Bongino.
1: Folks, I'd like to tell you we got a big show today, which we do. So I don't really like to tell you, I just told you. 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Producer Jim, correct? 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
1: 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He has an interview with Vice President Vance. He was recording today, Monday. It will air tomorrow, Tuesday at 8 a.m. Eastern time, on demand anytime after that. So please check that out. I'm sure they'll break a lot of news. That's a great get by Vince. Congratulations on that. We will also be using some of the clips on our show. So in case you miss it, you can check that out. You see how we're like, Jim, that's like a total. I told Vince, I go, I'm totally stealing some of your stuff for the show. He's like, hey, man, it's not stealing if I tell you to use it. So we're happy for him. Good job, Vince, getting that one. And we have a big interview this week with the man who took my spot at the FBI after my my year there, the first year of the Trump administration, FBI Deputy Director Chris Rea. We'll be interviewing this week. You will hear some of that on Bongino Report AM, Bongino Report PM, and on the podcast. So don't miss that. Okay, it is Monday. It is great to be back with you. I sometimes do a weekend update because, you know, I love you all and feel like we should all kind of know each other a little better than, you know, me being behind a radio. And there's nothing more rewarding than going out and seeing listeners to the show who tell me things about my life I'd even forgotten. They ask me about, like, Lucy and her health bars, and I'm like, how do you know about the health bars joke? Like, you said it on the radio a year ago. I'm like, you remember that? Unfortunately, I don't have a huge weekend update because this weekend was a really, really busy work weekend. No, it's not one of those ridiculous humble brags. Everybody works for a living. But we did have a lot to get done, so had an interesting date night Friday night. We just kind of hung out in the backyard a little bit, but nothing really that exciting. However, we did have this, all of this going on, trying to coordinate all these interviews and everything like that. So the, you know, I like a theme to shows because, you know, it's like kind of reading a book. You want to know in advance, like, what the book's about, right? You don't want to go into a book and go, the book about nothing. And then you're reading, wow, it was a great book. I wish it was a murder mystery. I would have recommended it in advance. Today's show is not a murder mystery. Today's show is about contrasts. It's going to come up often in today's show. We have an election coming up in just about 40 days. And one of the primary tactical tools that good politicians on both sides, yeah, I'm not saying they have good ideas. I'm not a Democrat, obviously. But people who are good at getting votes, that makes them good politicians, that's what they do, are really good at a couple of things. They're good at sound bites. They're good at snapshots. No, they're not photographers, but they know what a good picture looks like. And they know how to paint contrasts and how to ask questions. How not to, how to avoid assertions and ask people questions. But the contrast component of this is so critical, and you're going to see it throughout today's show today. As I don't only tell you, hey, here's what the president's leadership has led to over the last 2 years, President Trump. Again, there are some areas of concern. No doubt, I am not downplaying your genuine concerns about cost of food, diesel, fuel prices. That is all very real. The question is, if that is the one issue you're voting on, if you were to withhold your vote and basically allow Democrats to win, will that issue you're voting on get better or worse? And the answer, I can tell you, with absolute certainty, is 100% the Democrats will make it worse. And I'm not painting this as being on the margin at all. I am absolutely convinced President Trump's agenda has led to some remarkable spreadsheet items. Spreadsheets, put the numbers in front of me. Median household income, highest it's ever been. Jobless rate, 57-year low. I'm only 51 years old. We haven't seen a jobless rate this low since 6 years before I was born. The poverty rate, the lowest. The border, finally under control. Crime collapsing in this country thanks to the president's leadership and his anti-crime approach. These are all real numbers, but that's not in any way meant to diminish that there are still real concerns. The president was dealt, unfortunately, a really bad hand. Biden handed him a global mess. He handed him at 1.9% inflation. He handed him an open border of 20 million people. Folks, the federal law enforcement workforce is not that big. It's not. There were only 38,000 FBI employees, only about 12,000 agents. When you factor out managers and headquarter people, there's probably only people out sick, all this other stuff. There's probably 4,000 or 5,000 agents working. That's it for the whole country of 330 million people. The president was left this mess. And I believe he's done an admirable job. But it's not good enough to say that. We got to paint a contrast and say to people out there, you have a choice. If you fail to vote and you allow the other side to win, this is the kind of stuff you're going to get, be looking at. It's going to be shoved down your throat like syrup of Ipecac. Here you go. Take it, Johnny. It tastes great. Throw it up. That's the point. We got to get rid of the poison. You got rid of the poison. The poison with these stupid liberal ideas. By the way, Jim, did you get that edit earlier in the podcast? Sorry about that.
2: Yeah, I got it.
1: I did the podcast earlier. I had to warn producer Jim. I'm like, Jim, get ready. Are you listening? It was bad. But Ken Delaney just drove me nuts. You watch the podcast. You'll see what I mean. I want to paint a contrast for you. Here is a Long Island congressman I know very well. This guy is really a buffoon, folks. His name is Tom Suozzi. The only reason I know this guy well is when I was a young Secret Service agent, I was in our office, our Secret Service agent office in Long Island. It was in Melville. Melville's right near the Huntington area out there. And Hillary Clinton at the time is running for U.S. Senate. That's how old I am. And, you know, she was the first lady. So she would come out to Long Island a lot to events, or Long Island, as they say, from New York, right? And Suozzi, who was one of these, like, my daughter calls him, I'm not into the kid lingo, but my daughter's 14. She calls him, like, pick me guys. You ever hear this thing, Jim? Pick me. Like, look, pick me, pick me. Everyone knows that kid from Tom Suozzi's the pick me guy. Hey, pick me. Look at me. He would show up at these events for Hillary Clinton. We'd be at. He would show up last minute. He would like announce he was coming in like he was like the king of Siam. Like we were supposed to get palm fronds and wave him in. The guy's a clown. He pretends to be like some pseudo moderate when he needs votes. And then he says crap like this. You want to elect the Democrats again? Okay, how do you feel about legalizing, providing amnesty for millions of people in the country illegally? How do you feel about that? The answer is Tom Suozzi's telling you how to feel. He's like, hey, vote for us. We're going to do it. No, he's not dumb enough to say that. No, he is. He just said it. Here's the receipts. Check this out.
3: My number one issue is to try and get a resolution on immigration. My biggest desire, my biggest goal of what I want to accomplish in politics right now is I want to legalize 7 or 8 or 9 or 10 million people in our country, so they will not be subject to deportation.
1: Dude.
2: How does someone say that out loud?
1: Thank you. Thank you, producer Jim. There has been a mass revolt against the Biden Kamala Harris open borders policies led to one of the biggest presidential landslides in modern history, President Trump winning every swing state. And you've got this guy in an area of Long Island, by the way, that is not deep blue. Jim and I know New York very well. It is not deep blue. It's actually a relatively moderate Democrat place. It was a Republican when I grew up, but it changed. But it is not full of green-haired Karens. It isn't. And he's out there, a place that's been ravaged by illegal immigration, Suffolk and Nassau County, where Suozzi is in Nassau. And he's out there openly saying, as if like this isn't being recorded, what are you saying? We're going to, my first call. And he doesn't only say he wants to do it. He's like, this is my most important thing. Notice what he doesn't say. Not affordability. It's not this, crisis in Iran. You know, it's not crime. It's not a growing economy. It's not AI, data centers, whatever your topic is, your flock cameras, whatever it may be. It's on his number one priority is we need to legalize millions of people who came here illegally. Thank you, Congressman Suozzi, for letting us all know where you stand. Now, you may be saying fairly enough, all right, Dan, this is just a tool congressman from New York. Like, why are we paying attention to this idiot? Because, folks, I swear to you on my right arm, This is a mainstream position in the Democrat Party. There's probably less than five or six Democrats in the House, and outside of Federer, and probably no one in the Senate, who believe the opposite, that you shouldn't legalize these people. I'm being gracious with five. This is a mainstream Democrat position. There is an election coming up. This is elections. I'll get into this later, but elections, like the sports analogy, just fails. I'll explain to you. I use it sometimes too. Like, you know, it's this team playing that team. No, it's not, because there's too many variables out of your control in sports. Whether, you know, how's the number three hitter feeling this day? He's got a hangnail. He's not in the mood. His girlfriend broke up with him. It was like the weirdest thing. We hired this guy once to work a party, and his girlfriend broke up with him. And it's a true story. And I'm like, what's going on here? This isn't like a counseling session. Like, it was like the weirdest thing. Like, there's too many variables out of your control. There is a variable in your control in an election. You know what it is? It's you. If you show up and vote in the numbers we did in the presidential election, we will win. If you don't, we lose. It's that simple. There's no other variable. You want this guy in charge? It's his number one priority. I wouldn't... You know this isn't the BS show. Folks, I had to tell you a lot of things, even in my time in the government. A lot of things people didn't want to hear, but I'm always telling you, I'm not going 6 feet deep as a liar for clicks. I'm not doing it. I don't care. I don't care if I have no listeners left in the end. It matters not. What matters to me is the truth. What matters to me is the truth. I'm telling you, this is a mainstream position in the Democrat Party if we fail to show up in this midterm election. So we know they're all in for legalizing millions of illegals who are here. He just said it. Here's another one. Here's Ro Khanna. Now, you would think, again, the Democrats, all they're talking about up to this election, even though they caused the affordability crisis with Biden's 9% inflation and his just blowout spending agenda where they had to print a lot of money, you would think Ro Khanna and Swazi would say, my number one issue, Producer Jim, is affordability and finding a way to get prices up. No, it's legalizing millions of people, his own words. And Ro Khanna's like, you know what our another important agenda is? Impeachment. That's great, Ro. That has worked out for you so well in the past. Your 47 other impeachments have been just amazing. They've been so great. Maybe we should. What's that thing like? You know, it reminds me of the old Friends episode when the phone is ringing and Chandler tells Joey, you know, that'll stop if you pick it up. You know, the pain in your face will stop, too, when you stop banging your head off the desk. They keep banging their head on the desk and letting the phone ring. They can stop it by just picking up. They've tried this impeachment thing. It has been an epic fail. An epic fail in every respect. So surely they're not going to waste their time with that again. Your time. Oh, no, they will. Check this out.
4: Impeaching President Trump a third time a mistake for Democrats?
5: No, it's not, because it's not about Donald Trump. He's going to be a lame duck and, in my view, largely increasingly irrelevant. The point is to stand up for the Constitution. Impeachment says that you can't get into an illegal war in Iran without constitutional approval. Impeachment says that you can't just start firing federal employees when in defiance of what Congress says. Impeachment says you can't do deals with foreign governments to allegedly enrich your own family. It's about setting a standard. And the Democrats can impeach to uphold constitutional values and at the same time have a first 100-day agenda that deals with the cost of living, to have child care. I just unleashed a free child care plan, to have an increase in minimum wage, to have paid family leave, to tax the billionaires. We can do both.
1: It's free, Jim, too. I didn't even catch that at the end. Free childcare. It's all free, folks. People are volunteering their time. No, they're getting paid. Yeah, by who? Oh, by you, the taxpayer. He's just stealing your money to do it. I love when they say it's free and morons. It's free, man. It's free. Really? People are volunteering? No, they're not volunteering. So they're getting paid? By who? Oh, you. Yeah, you're paying them. I love his other line, too. Like, yeah, we're going to impeach him. Even, was that Kristen Welker or whatever? She's like, you're going to impeach him a third time? Like, you kind of, like, fell on your face the first two times. And he goes, no, it's not about President Trump. Nah, dude, you're right. It's about, like, Chester Arthur. Maybe James K. Polk. Like, that's what it's about. He is the president, correct? Folks, contrast. Contrast. You have a choice. There is a real penalty for a miss in this election. We got to stay focused. We got to stay strong, and we've got to show up. It's not a sports game. It's not. You don't need the quarterback to have a good day. You are the quarterback. Just throw the touchdown, go and vote, and we will stand a chance, at least a chance, of staving off one of the worst midterm election disasters we'd ever see, because all of the good stuff that happened is going to get flushed right down the toilet with these two idiots, Swazi and Rokana. More coming up next. We'll be right back.

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9: No, I'm not. I'm not falling for it. I'm not. You're doing it on purpose now. And the P1s, you know. You know, the P1s in the regular podcast. You know what Jim's doing. I'm not falling in. I'm not even mentioning it. Folks, big interviews coming up this week. Vince Colanese is interviewing Vice President Vance. We'll be covering that tomorrow, Tuesday. Also, I've got the FBI current deputy director on this week to talk about the staggering crime numbers and everything else, so don't miss that. Hey, those weight loss injections are everywhere, but here's the catch. About 15% of users quit because of the cost, another 15% stop because of the side effects. A while back, I had to drop some pounds. I had a health crisis, gained a little weight. It was really terrible. I had to lose about 30 pounds. It was beating up my joints. So I didn't want to take the injections. It was a hard no for me. 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We appreciate it. Folks, I've got a lot more ahead for you today, including the theme of today's show, which is critical, which is it is not good enough to go out there and tell people who may be struggling, disregard your concerns, vote for us anyway. More coming up next week.

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6: ABC News, I'm Brian Clark. Five British men arrested on terrorism and explosive charges near a U.S.-controlled airbase in southwest England have been released on bail, and President Trump said in the Oval Office,
7: I will tell you, I would have said, don't let them have bail.
6: British counterterror police say the investigation continues and that the five men are still under stringent bail conditions. The president also promised that gas prices would soon fall, even as higher prices threaten Republican chances in the midterm elections. Prosecutors in New York State are reopening a criminal investigation after a woman sued Cornell University, alleging she was drugged and raped by a group of men at a Cornell fraternity and that no criminal charges were filed. The district attorney says the woman did not allege she was drugged against her will when she first reported the incident in 2024. SpaceX successfully tested its Starship rocket and launched Starlink capsules while in orbit. This is it.
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13: Not just the news, we've got it all. The Bongino Report PM.
14: I gave you a weekend update last week because I was down in Auburn at the game. Auburn won this week, so WDE, War Damn Eagle, against Vandy. You know, wasn't the prettiest of wins, but finally got a win at Jordan-Hare good and against an SEC opponent. University of Florida is kicking ass and taking names, so that loss last week all of a sudden don't look so bad. Well, I couldn't believe that they just destroyed Ole Miss. I got a family member who goes there. He didn't see that coming. But sometimes I don't do a weekend update because, and this is not a humble brag. That's why I hesitate to even say it. It is not. Some weekends, because we launched the AM radio show and the PM radio show, I'm doing a lot of show prep and content, and I just don't do anything worth talking about. So I don't want to bore you with like, hey, I went out this weekend to the local restaurant. I had a steak. It reminds me of that, remember old school? Yeah, it's a nice little Saturday. I'm going to go to Best Buy and pick up. No, I can't do that. I can't torture you with stupid life details. I told you the show's not about me. Is that once in a while, if I got to laugh, I'll make it about me. But if something stupid happens, I'll definitely tell you because I like those moments too. By the way, the great Vince Colanese was not on the air this morning, in case you missed it. Vince is interviewing Vice President J.D. Vance. It is going to launch tomorrow at 8 a.m. This is from Vince's Twitter feed, at Vince Colanese. No podcast Monday. We'll be at the White House for an exclusive interview with Vice President Vance. Really looking forward to that. We'll be cutting it as well. We'll be totally fleecing Vince's content to use on our own show. Correct, fellas? We'll be doing that. So you can see that tomorrow, Tuesday, 8 a.m. Eastern time on Rumble Video. Make sure you subscribe to Bongino Report on Rumble. So that's where Vince is. I appreciate you guys asking. It'd be kind of weird if he was gone and nobody noticed, right? So a ton of people are in the chat are like, where's Vince? He's okay. He's interviewing the VP. And obviously, we've got to work around his schedule. I've got a couple big interviews coming up this week as well. I'm very excited about, including the current FBI deputy director who's going to give a rundown of some of the latest numbers and trends and the reforms that have been going. So don't miss that. Folks, what if everything you've been told about these midterm elections is wrong? I've given you both sides. Don't say I haven't. Some people were mad at me. I don't care. I'm not here to make people happy. I'm here to tell you the truth. I put out a couple segments last week about some doom and gloom stuff. People are like, oh, we're going to get destroyed. There's not going to be a single Republican left. Some people were mad. I'm sorry. I'm going to tell you the truth. I'm going to give you the other side of that today, though, that maybe everything you've been told is all wrong. Even Axios doesn't even like President Trump, like at all, is putting out the, I don't know. I'll show you what I mean. So just quickly at the beginning of the show to maybe put you in a better mood, because a lot of the doom and gloom and a lot of the grifting and liberal media crap and a lot of this is designed to keep you from voting. Folks, an election is a winning elections are hard. OK, I get that. But electoral dynamics and tactics are not complicated. I'm not kidding. Whereas in sports, you have to deal with 1,000 variables that are out of your control. The weather, you have to deal with, is a crowd at a home or away stadium excited or not? You have to deal with things like, did the quarterback go out drinking the night before? There are 1,000 things you can't control about a sports game. So although I use sports analogies for elections, Democrats versus Republicans, Auburn versus Vanderbilt this weekend, right? It's actually not a great analogy, because the difference with elections is the formula is simple. There is no other variable other than if you show up in the numbers we showed up when President Trump was on the ballot, we win. Dan, you're oversimplifying it. I am not. I promise you, the math works. I'm going to show you in a second. We've even done some great news out of the Supreme Court in the swing state of Ohio. I'll show you that coming up in a minute, too. If we show up, we will win. The problem is there's a lot of doom and gloom out there and people who don't want you to show up. So they're constantly telling you, stay home. Everything sucks. Yeah, that's a great freaking idea, losers. Stay home and hand the government over to Mamdani, AOC, hair gel in California. Like, that's a great idea. The only person you're teaching a lesson is your kids who are going to grow up in a country that falls apart. That's not a lesson. Sorry, but folks, number one, why do I say is everything we're being told about the midterms possibly wrong? Listen, it could be a massive blue wave. People don't show up. It will be. Number one, Republican polling, folks, has not been right since like the beginning of time. Since whenever time started and our omnipotent God started the clock on time, the time-space continuum, polling on Republicans is almost always wrong. Nearly every single time. We've been told about Texas and others that's going blue and all this other stuff. It will if you don't show up, but the polling is almost never right. Republicans just don't like responding to polls. I don't know what it is, folks. Maybe you're afraid the person on the phone is recording you and you don't want to be canceled by your liberal boss. I don't know, but you know as well as I do, doom and gloom polls about Republicans are almost never right. So I'm not going to tell you to disregard the polls. Some of them may be somewhat more accurate than others. I'm just telling you, as a general ecosystem of where we stand, this is the worst thing ever. It is not the worst.

telling you, as a general ecosystem of where we stand, this is the worst thing ever. It is not the worst thing ever. The polls have been saying that forever, and they've been wrong. Second, when you look at polls on Democrats, do you approve of the current socialist DSA takeover, the Democrat Party? There are huge, not small chunks of Democrats who say, no, I don't approve of this. I don't like this either. So if you're telling me it's the worst thing ever because Republican, the voter sentiment is down, also, why aren't you acknowledging the counterparty to this, the Democrats, who've already told pollsters, because they do answer polls, we don't like this socialism thing. Not all of them, but a good chunk of them are saying this is not for us. This shocked me this morning. I had to change the whole beginning of the show. Axios, right? Anyone in the chat disagree? Axios is not like a big MAGA outlet, okay? They're pretty left-wing. I'd say a little less left-wing than Politico, but definitely to the left of the political spectrum. It must have killed Axios to put this out this morning. Folks, I'm not doing this. I get it. I'm not one of these guys telling you, ignore diesel prices, ignore inflation. I'm not telling you that. Period. Full stop-a-rooski. I'm not telling you that. I'm telling you, process that. Yes, issue needs to be fixed. But I'm asking you to also process the other stuff that's happening, too, in the economy. Because it matters. If you can't focus on one data point, good or bad, right? We have to take all the inputs in. It must have killed Axios to put this out. Throw this on the screen. This is this morning, September 28th. Axios, it may be hard to believe, given the level of consternation about rising energy costs and some sour sentiment amongst consumers, but there's plenty of data corroborating the view that the U.S. economy in the aggregate, in other words, all of it, is remarkably strong right now. Notice, what did they not say, Guy? They didn't say strong. They said remarkably strong in the aggregate. This is actually a pretty reasonable, nuanced approach for an outlet that likes to bash President Trump. Hey, here's the numbers. What are the receipts, Dan? Okay, here they are. It's not me. It's Axios. I've already told you this stuff, but maybe you don't believe me. Maybe you're a liberal, think I'm making this up. Weekly claims for U.S. unemployment insurance remain near 57-year... Year? Is that a typo? Does that mean week? Andy's like, no, I didn't change that. So 57-year low for U.S. unemployment. That's a good thing, right? We want people to be employed, right? We don't like unemployment. 57... I'm only 51. I'm only 51 years old. We haven't seen unemployment this low since 6 years before I was even born. I'm just saying, process. Process this whole thing. Don't ignore diesel. Here's another one. The S&P 500 finished Friday less than 1% from its record high. Good, right? Many of you have a 401k plan. Some of you are stock investors. You have a pension plan. They're invested in something. You want the stock market, a reflection of the U.S. economy, to be high. Here's some more. Fresh data on capital goods orders. I'll get this later. In other words, factories, people who are building things that build things in the United States. That's the best way to talk about capital goods. It's companies building things that build things. You need factories. You need a capital infrastructure in the United States. Capital goods orders suggest the AI infrastructure boom is one of the largest investment business, or arguably one of the largest investment binges in U.S. history, is alive and well. And Wall Street analysts are predicting quarter three corporate profits for these S&P companies to rise 29% versus the same quarter last year, according to FactSet data. Folks, I'll just throw one more in there, although there's 100 other things I can talk about and will. Median household income. In other words, a rough average, mean, median, and mode measures of central tendency, a rough average of household income, that's you and me, American households, is the highest it's been in decades at $87,000. Yes, there are people struggling. Yes, gas prices will come down when we finally clean out this Iranian mullah mess, which had to be done. But folks, the economy, Axios is telling you, is remarkably strong. What I'm trying to get at is you want to turn the economy over now to a group of socialists that are going to implement confiscatory taxes, government binge spending, and open borders again, and paying people to come in the country on welfare who don't even belong here? Like, how is that going to fix the diesel prices? It's not.

0: And another reason I'm not buying the doom and gloom, if you show up, we will win, is we had another huge W on elections. Yes, we did not get the SAVE Act. I wish we had. I wish Senate leadership had been stronger on this and listened to Mike Lee. I'm not in the U.S. Senate. I can only, there's only certain things I can control, and that's not one of them. However, this is a huge deal. This is from Open Source Zone. Last week, it was on Friday after I did the show, the Supreme Court let the Trump administration use a revamped federal voter eligibility database, which lets states use Social Security records to check voter citizenship on a 6-3 vote. Folks, this is a huge deal. The SAVE database, not related to the SAVE Act, has voter bona fides, where if we have someone on a voter roll that doesn't belong, it's now going to be easier to detect. Is it going to wipe out every single instance of voter fraud? It is not. Is it a thing that's happening that the doomers tell you is not happening? It is. Is it a good thing? It is. Here's another one out of the state of Ohio. Court reinstates Ohio law requiring proof of citizenship for voter registration. Another good thing. Another good thing. Again, is it going to solve every case of voter fraud in Ohio? It is not. Is it a step unquestionably in the right direction for the nation? It's a swing state and great for Ohio, great for the nation. Yes, it is. Folks, campaigns are what? Snapshots, sound bites, and contrasts. Painting a contrast. You have a choice. In other words, if you ignore the contrast and only focus on some of the things that have not happened on the Republican side, I acknowledge that. Diesel prices are high. Gas prices are not where we need them to be, although nowhere close to where they were in Biden and Obama. That's the irony of this. That's why I bring this up. You put together the Trump record on the border, on crime, on the manufacturing renaissance, median household income, the unemployment rate, the poverty rate being so low. It is unquestionable you want this team in charge and not the Democrats. It's not even close. No reasonable person would want to put socialists in charge of an economy when they got us in this mess we're in. The reason we're in an inflation, I don't want to call crisis because 9% was a crisis under Biden, is because of Biden. 80% of this price increase is due to him and the Democrat administration prior. Folks, snapshots, sound bites, and contrast. And if the energy on the ground is so terrible and everybody hates Trump and hates the Republicans and it's going to be a blue wave, it will be a blue wave if you don't show up. And I, you know, listen, why do we see this weekend down in Rocky Top, the Tennessee-Texas game? It's not AI. It's Air Force One flying over the stadium. President Trump went down there. So, you know, listen, it's Tennessee-Texas. There's no doubt it's probably not a representative sample size. Probably not a bunch of huge libs showing up to watch the Tennessee-Texas game. But President Trump rolls out to the game, goes out, does his thing. And you would think it would boos and people screaming and yelling. But that's not what happened. Again, I'm not pretending this is some, you know, rigorously tested sample size poll around the country. Just you constantly telling me how much everyone around the world like hates President Trump. And that's wherever the guy goes, he still brings people to rallies and still listen to this. Again, this is not some scientifically tested poll, but you see these people in the crowd, they seem pretty excited to see him. Folks, if we don't show up in this election and hand the country to socialists, Islamo fanatics, and some of these people who openly, actively support terrorists, this will be the biggest political fumble in American history.
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20: I got to tell you, I will be astonished if, despite a closed border, violent crime getting crushed, and I got a big interview on that coming up later in the week, that the statistics I just told you about the economy, that despite all of that, if we get destroyed in a blue wave, I'll be stunned. I will be absolutely stunned by the whole thing. Biden produced none of that, and it wasn't even a red wave. Folks, Scott Jennings, he's been on the show before. I really like Scott's commentary. I like to branch out. He brings up a point I've been making to you forever. I even saw Spencer Pratt bring up a point I bring up all the time in his X feed about how debating leftists, you're not going to get through to them, but you're always debating for the third person listening. The leftist doesn't care. Someone else listening does. That was great. I'm glad he put that out there. Scott Jennings brought this up in an appearance he did on his radio show where he's talking about contrast. Yes, not everything's perfect. We get that. However, look at what the other side wants to do. The contrast matters. Don't forget that. Here's the great Scott Jennings on something I brought up to you often, how don't neglect the contrast. Talking about all the great stuff the president's going to do and has done is fantastic, but not contrasting it with the awful stuff the Democrats are going to do is a recipe to lose an election because people forget how awful the Biden years was. You have to remind them. Check this out.
21: It's tough out there. That's true. The Real Clear Politics polling average has President Trump at about a 38.8% approval and nearly a 60% disapproval. He's underwater by more than 21 points. But Republicans would be foolish to wave it away. Voters are telling us the environment is difficult and affordability is a major reason why. You can't talk people out of their lived experience. They know it's expensive. It would be foolish to try. But what can you do? You can acknowledge it. You can give them an honest assessment of how we got here and why. And you can tell them what you've done about it and what you plan to do. And you can create a contrast with the opposition. What would Democrats do if handed power? Would impeaching Donald Trump, opening the border, and raising taxes make gas cheaper? Of course not. But that's the general plan that you get from most Democratic discourse. You can have this debate, and you can also remind people from whence we came. Most of the high cost of living people are experiencing now happened under Democrats. To hear them screeching today, blaming Republicans, is akin to the arsonist shouting at the firefighters. They aren't bringing the buckets fast enough.
20: I love that analogy at the end. I think I may steal that. I'll footnote it, Scott. It is. It's like there's a raging fire in your house. You know, the guy sets the fire and then he's screaming at these firemen, come on, speed it up, you lazy bums. Like, what? I got to take a break. More after this.
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2: From ABC News, I'm Lizzie Davis, anchor of Prime, streaming weeknights on ABC News Live. Georgia Governor Brian Kemp declared a state of emergency because of high fuel prices. He also suspended the state's gas tax for 30 days as the average cost of a gallon of unleaded sits at $4.43, up $1.34 from a year ago. Gas Buddy's Patrick DeHaan says refining issues in western states could see their already high prices increase.
4: That is impacting gasoline prices in California, Arizona, and certainly Nevada. The worst possible time. Those areas could see further increases along with neighboring states.
2: President Trump said those gas prices will come down when the war in Iran ends. He said that would be very soon. Over the weekend, three taxpayer-funded TV ads touting the Trump administration aired on TV. The White House says the ads are educational and unapologetically patriotic. Today, Senate Minority Leader Chuck Schumer said,
5: "We can add these campaign ads to the list of vanity projects that Trump has egregiously charged to the American taxpayer."
2: Tomorrow, President Trump will host tech leaders at the White House. He has resisted calls for slowing the pace of artificial intelligence, but today Pope Leo told reporters,
25: "I do think that the concerns raised by many of the experts, specialists in AI, should be taken seriously. I don't think that that is a fake news, as some have said, to try and cause whether financial or some other kind of benefit."
2: The worst of the nor'easter that hammered the East Coast is over, but the Southwest is still dealing with soggy conditions, says ABC meteorologist Samara Theodore.
26: Heavy rain has been inundating the Southwest for weeks on end, right? And now we have more moisture being pumped in from the Pacific. The Four Corners right now, you have a level 3 out of 4 when it comes to a flood risk today. Places like Ruidoso, Gallup could see significant flooding possible. And unfortunately, this threat will persist through the middle of the week.
2: On Wall Street, stocks sank after Brent crude jumped more than $100 a barrel. It closed the day at $97. 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
29: 5 British men who were arrested on terrorism and explosives charges near an American-controlled airbase in southwest England were released on bail. An ABC's Ian panel who's near the scene says it brings up more questions about their arrest over the weekend after a nearby farmer tipped off authorities.
30: The fact that they've been released on bail, I think, will raise serious questions about what it is that the farmer actually saw and what indeed was being planned and whether or not it was a terrorism act at all.
29: As American retailers get ready for the holiday shopping season, more customers are going not to Santa Claus, but a different kind of higher power for help.
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29: Authorities in Mississippi say that the hanging of a woman found dead in August was a staged event in a drug case gone very wrong. I'm Brian Clark, ABC News.
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0: All America, all the time. On the side of freedom and liberty, your voice of hope and truth is here. The Bongino Report, PM. With Dan Bongino.
1: One of the most overused words in the English language is hyperbole. Biden used to use it all the time. Hyperbole is basically exaggeration for effect. You know you're exaggerating. It's for effect. Like, man, I ate so much, I feel like I gained 1,000 pounds. You didn't gain 1,000 pounds. It's exaggeration for effect, but everybody knows what you're doing. No one actually believes you gained 1,000 pounds. It is not hyperbole to tell you that if the Democrats are in charge, they will burn the house down because we saw what they did. You saw the open border. You saw thousands of hours of video footage of people, not figuratively, literally streaming into the country. You saw the 9% inflation Biden capped out at. You saw the dreadful Afghanistan withdrawal. You saw the new stupid regulations on everything from air conditioners to like California car emissions that make everything more expensive. You saw all of that. It's not like I'm trying to warn you about some fictitious threat. I'm telling you about a threat that already happened and will happen again. You saw the defund the police initiative. You've seen all of this. Now, here's one hat tip, Scott, on this. Here's part two of this video. I rarely use two pieces of it, but this was good. And I don't like playing for more than like a minute and a half or so. Here's Scott talking about a contrast that, okay, affordability is an issue that matters to Americans. We can and should do better on this, especially when it comes to fuel prices. I get it. But however, we're nowhere near the affordability crisis Biden handed off to this president, who's at least trying to fix it. And his numbers are far better. You want to go back to basically unfettered immigration, people jumping on the welfare rolls? You don't think the Democrats will do that, open the border again? You think that's going to make life more affordable, giving away your tax dollars to people in the country legally? Pay close attention to what Scott talks about here with the public charge rule. If you haven't heard of this, you should. It's probably the single most important issue when it comes to the economics of illegal immigration, because Milton Friedman once said, the great economist, God rest his soul, you can have open borders or you can have a welfare state, but you can't have both. The economics don't work. Check this out.
2: You also have to recognize openings when they are staring them in the face. And I think there's one right now that goes right to the affordability issue. Democrats have handed the Republicans a major issue if they choose to use it. 22 Democratic states and the District of Columbia have just sued the Trump administration over the new public charge rule. A separate group of cities led by New York has sued as well. Smiling communist Mamdani is the face of this lawsuit. The question is simple. When someone asks to come to America permanently, should the government be allowed to consider whether that person is likely to depend on public assistance, aka welfare? Do we want massive numbers of immigrants coming here who are likely to immediately go on welfare, who will become public charges? It is a fair question. If you are so concerned about affordability and how we're spending tax dollars and public resources, why is your party suing to put as many non-citizens on welfare as possible? It's a question every Democrat in America ought to have to answer. As you struggle to pay your bills, are you prepared to pay the bills for millions of non-citizens too? That's the tagline I'd go with. No Democrat can dispute it, because that is the literal position of their party. This is the 80-20 issue of the day. It is staring Republicans in the face if they choose to use it.
1: Republicans, please take Scott's advice here. I can make a case to you that this is, I know 80-20, I can make a case to you it's 95-5. When people, I mean, amongst real voters, not amongst, you know, green-haired lunatics who don't even vote and scream about the Pearl Jam concert they went. I'm not talking about that. I loved them growing up, and then they turned left. I couldn't believe it. I'm like, why do you got to disappoint so much? Why? Folks, they are suing to basically open the borders, let illegals in the country, and then put them on government programs with your money.
3: And they're telling you they're about affordability. You know how much money we're going to have to print to do that when we open the border again? Please listen to Mr. Jennings. They're suing for this. No, folks, gas prices could be $7 million a gallon. I'm telling you, the worst part of this entire election would be, that would be horrible. That's obvious hyperbole, but you get the point. You want open borders, welfare. You want restrictions on oil production that are going to make gas prices even worse. Contrasts matter. Can you skip ahead to Obama quick? I'll go back to Brandon Gill in a minute, but I want to show you how Obama, this is not an example of me supporting what he's saying. Obviously, I can't stand. I left the Secret Service to run against this guy and his nonsense. I'm just telling you, Obama is a very good tactician in that he understands how to BS people. He's good at it. He's a good BSer, unlike Kamala Harris. The wheels on the bus, the cloud. She's not good. He won two elections in this country because he knows how to BS people, which is the Democrats' thing. Here's Obama employing the tool I just told you about, contrast. But this is what a fake contrast looks like. In other words, what Scott Jennings just told you is very real. The Democrats want open borders and unlimited, basically, welfare for illegals. That's real. Watch Obama paint this contrast, and he uses racial identity politics, which always gins up silly, disillusioned Democrats, saying how, these evil old white men. This is the boomer argument that they think is going to appeal to younger voters, that your parents and grandparents who busted their ass for you are really your enemy. Just put us in charge, and we'll fix the country from this contrast, the evil white men versus us. He knows the tool, too. He's just lying about it. Check this out.
4: Younger voices out there, giving them platforms, I think, is really important. Identifying this generations of leaders as opposed to past generations of leaders, this generation of thinkers, rather than those who still have a lot of wisdom, but are not as attuned to the moment. One of the challenges we face globally is old men clinging to power. And they're afraid. And I say men very deliberately. They're afraid of irrelevance and death.
3: He's an old man clinging to power. What is he talking about? Folks, do not fall for this stuff. I know when you hear that, and we've discussed this on my radio program before too, but it's important to bring this up again as well. I know when you hear that on its face, you're like, yeah, you think of like Mitch McConnell, where it's accurate, like Mitch probably should have given up the power a long time ago. That's not what Obama means. Sure, it is, Dan. No, it isn't. Obama is trying to paint a false contrast to get younger voters and minority voters. That's why he says white men and makes it very specific to hate Republicans so that they don't vote for Democrats, because most people won't. They don't want open borders, high taxes. They don't want this crap. Most Democrats will do anything to evade taxes or avoid taxes on their own. They don't want that. So what Obama has to do is paint a contrast that regardless of how bad our leadership is going to be, open borders, defenestration of our military, defund the police, the Republicans hate you more. And the evil, what's that guy from The Simpsons, Smithers or something? Like, they want you to believe everyone who's not them is like the Smithers character out there. It's a critical theory offshoot that the white male patriarchy is basically the source of all knowledge. Knowledge is a construct of power, so that you should mistrust anything that comes from those evil boomer white men. He's not talking about McConnell. Believe that's a part of it, but that's not what he's talking about. He's using the tool. He's using it to basically fertilize a field of hate of younger voters against their parents, grandparents, and minority voters to hate anyone who's not the same skin color as them. He's doing exactly that, as he is an old man clinging to power. Folks, contrasts matter. You just saw on the other side how Obama uses them all the time. Effective speakers do this a lot, too. I'm not a public speaking coach, but I do a lot of it. One of the best things, when you mark some of the best speeches ever given that you'll remember throughout human history, there's always a contrast marker in there. The future will not be dictated by those who, you get what I'm, you see it in a lot of famous speeches. The contrast method works in politics. Even when they lie, that's how they get people to believe stupid stuff. That's also why this guy's become so effective, Congressman from Texas, Brandon Gill. I want you to see how he does this. He's on Fox News, Fox Business, giving an interview. And he's asked the question, I want you to see how he, again, uses this contrast to transition to, oh, I hear what you just said, but the other side is doing this and makes it about that, too. This stuff matters. We got to get the tactics down. We cannot lose this midterm election. Check this out.
5: Is the Iran war starting to be a problem for Republicans in tight races, even in Texas?
6: Well, first of all, let me tell you what desperate is. Desperate is Abdulrahman Mohammed El-Sayed flip-flopping on his long-held stance that he believes that our local police departments ought to be defunded. That's something that he has spent years advocating for, and now all of a sudden, now that he's running for elected office, is running away from because he realizes that most voters think that's extreme and insane. What also is desperate is Mohammed El-Sayed running away from his past advocacy for the Democratic Socialists of America, now trying to tell the American people that he is a capitalist. I think that's what is desperate here. Listen, geopolitics are complicated. They're dynamic. They change all the time. People can have good faith disagreements on that. But what I don't think most people have very good faith disagreements on are whether your local police department ought to be funded.
3: Do you see the pivot? Take this technique and use it and adapt it in your own political activism and make sure if you're a candidate who's new at this, you're using this technique too. It is critical you show what the other side is about and is going to do because there's two people on the playing field. Listen, there's two parties. I wish it weren't the case. I wish there were more competitive third parties. I could ideologically, pull people back to more sane positions, but that's not the system we live in. I don't live in the world as I want it to be. I live in the world as it is. And teaching a lesson to the Republicans by not showing up to vote and handing this election to El-Sayed, to AOC, who's on him, all of them, to all of these people, is just a disaster. Folks, I also want to give you the truth. Receipts matter. What exactly is this administration doing to make your life better? The receipts are everywhere. We just saw this weekend, President Trump and his counterterror team at the FBI and elsewhere with international partners interdicting another terror attack. He was under the wing of Air Force One. They asked him a question about it. It's an active ongoing case. Obviously happened after I left. However, this is now, I don't know, the fourth or fifth time in just a few months, a major terror attack has been stopped before it was, dreadfully it would have, bombs would have went off. We don't want to be after the bang. We want to get them before the bang. Check this out.
7: The arrest in the UK was fantastic. Working with Britain, it was an amazing job. We had them under investigation. They were looking to do big damage to our port. And working with the British worked out great.
8: Were they migrants?
7: It may have been Scotland Yard. I don't know. We worked with a lot of them. We had them under view for a long time, and we got them.
3: Again, I hope this stuff matters to you. I know it does. Nobody wants a terror attack at a base of ours overseas or anywhere in the United States or elsewhere. Like, you've got a team under this White House's leadership that is focused like a freaking laser on this stuff. There's more on this, but first, let's take a

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4: 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So a premature baby who needs oxygen, not viable. 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
9: Here's a segment I saw Brian Kilmeade do this weekend about all the complaints and the whining about President Trump with China. Folks, I've tried to explain to you 1,000 times. I know you get it. P1's in the chat. Yes, if you've heard this before from me, I promise you, like, I've hammered this thing so many times. President Trump, listen to me, liberal media goofballs, please. This is a tutorial for you so you can stop pulling your hair out if you want to. Some of you enjoy it. It's like a trichotillomania thing, whatever. He is a transactional guy. Why does he talk like that about Xi Jinping and others? Because behind the scenes, the things he's doing are pro-America and are not beneficial to China. But if he needs the public face of it on some PR campaign to assist him in getting to a transactional NPV positive goal, he's going to do it. How many times am I going to explain this? President Trump is a results spreadsheet. He just is. Kilmeade went into this weekend. You're going to see in the open this MSNOW zero. Like, oh, President Trump. I hear this complaint all the time. Oh, he talks so nicely about these people. It's what he's doing that matters. It's what he's doing that matters. Watch the frustration on Kilmeade's face. He's got to listen to this zero in the beginning. Check this out.
10: Showing this respect, this almost admiration for the dictator of China. Literally, not only rolling out a red carpet, literally, I think, calling him handsome, calling his wife beautiful. I mean, just over-the-top gushing comments in the last few hours. And I think it speaks to his, his affinity for these really autocratic leaders.
9: That's what he does. Obama and Biden talked tough, but gave away American factories to the Chinese. Remember those islands that they made? They said they weren't going to militarize them. They told President Obama that to his face. You know what they did? They militarized them with a big smile. Trump actually launched a trade war against China. They kicked him, the Chinese, off and out of the Panama Canal. It was the first thing he did when he took office again. Then he went after China's favorite oil proxies in our hemisphere, Venezuela and Iran, and is about to kick them out of Cuba. You just wait. Now, after the sea bass, the president's going to call the Chinese out. At least, I hope he will. Can I add to that, Brian? Is that okay? Brian's like, yes. They had fentanyl precursors listed for the first time, which led to a huge drop in fentanyl deaths that China had taken part in.
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12: ABC News, I'm Brian Clark. Pope Leo told reporters that worries about artificial intelligence should be taken seriously.
13: I do think that the concerns raised by many of the experts, specialists in AI, should be taken seriously. I don't think that that is a fake news, as some have said, to try and cause, whether financial or some other kind of benefit.
12: That view puts him at odds with President Trump, who said there's no need to slow the pace of AI development. The president will host tech leaders at the White House tomorrow, along with House Speaker Mike Johnson. Today, the president repeated his pledge that the Iran war will be over soon and the gas prices will tumble. Right now, the national average for a gallon of gas, $1.34 more than where it was a year ago. Today, Georgia's governor suspended the gas tax, declaring a state of emergency. And the five British men arrested on terror and explosive charges near a U.S.-controlled airfield in London were released on bail as the investigation continues. This is ABC.
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9: This was genius. Here's video of President Trump at the National Archives with Xi Jinping. Folks, I don't know why Xi Jinping agreed to this. The National Archives, where we have our great founding documents, you know, these beautiful declarations of independence and rights in our Constitution, we the people, consent to the governed, inalienable rights. Xi Jinping, President Trump walks him right over to the National Archives. All these people in China are now going to start asking questions. We're under communist rule. What are these National Archives about? What are they archiving? Are they archiving a bunch of documents that guarantee individual liberty? That would sound great here. You think this was an accident? This was genius. Check this out.
17: There goes 250 years, which is great, and we're proud of it. But there's goes 6,000 years. So there's a little difference between 6,000 and 250, but we're very proud of our 250.
18: Because when Trump...
17: Oh, everything. We had a great meeting. We had a really great meeting. Great for everybody. Great for the fun.
9: I'm sorry, man, but I legitimate criticisms of any president are always welcome in a republic. This stupid MSNOW guest in that Kill Me clip, like, I can't believe he's like kissing their ass all the time. This was freaking genius. Did you see what he did there? He gets this guy into the National Archives to start a discussion of like our great founding documents and our 250 years of freedom and liberty they don't have in China. But in order to soften the blow so Xi doesn't like respond and get him to like keep it, he goes, hey, but you know, they got 6,000 years of genius. Genius political move. But of course, the left-wing media just doesn't see it. How was your meeting? It was great. If the meeting was terrible, he's not going to say it in front of Xi. The meeting sucked. Only morons do that. Folks, he is a transactional guy. He is all about numbers, receipts, results. I can't say this enough. Whether it's crime, the border, economic numbers. Here, you want some more receipts incoming about why you should get out and vote Republican this election? Here's David Asman at Fox, a pretty talented business reporter. I told you before, these core capital goods, in other words, us building things that build things, building factories, came in three times more than expected. This is long-term investment spending. He notes the Trump tax and deregulatory incentives are paying off in spades. He notes gas prices are muffling the sound, but the economy is roaring. Folks, one of the things... that because there's so much good stuff, I don't want you to lose this. Look at these durable goods numbers. This is insane. They're through the roof. Look at the numbers, man. Three times more than expected, 0.5 to 1.6. These are huge numbers. President Trump, the big, beautiful bill, and Republicans allowed expensing of investment. If you're in a factory and you can build 10 cars an hour, making the company more money and making yourself more valuable with the latest factory tools. Do you want it, or do you want to build one car an hour so the company doesn't have any additional money to pay you? Obviously, you want the 10. That's how you build investment in an economy over time. The results speak for themselves. Liberal media, deny what I'm telling you. Trump allowed expensing of this, meaning there were tax benefits to invest in factories and equipment that are now paying off. There's a direct correlation. You want to go back to the high tax, big red tape days where no one's building anything? You got electricians working some of these data centers making $2 to $250K a year. Ask them. Go ask your you know what the IBEW, International Brotherhood of Electrical Workers, go ask your local electricians union man. My brother's in one. He's in Local 3. Go ask them if they like this manufacturing boom. Don't listen to me, even if you don't think I'm right. Listen to them. Folks, the numbers are everywhere. The crime numbers, too. When you got Bill Maher, again, I'd like to just cover every. I don't want to just cite Republican voices because I want to show you how people don't even like President Trump. Yeah, they've had dinner a couple times, but Maher's been a pretty harsh critic of President Trump on a number of matters. Maher's got a show. It gets some decent clippings, some decent views. Here's Bill Maher and the crime numbers, which we have an interview coming up later in the week on this. They're going to release some new numbers. Folks, crime matters. Why does it matter? Because you don't want to get dead. You don't want your kids dead, and you want to live in a safe neighborhood. This isn't hard. Here's Bill Maher, like liberals. Are you seriously complaining about this stuff? Like, I don't get it. Don't we all want low crime, right? Like, what kind of crazy lunatic do you have to be advocating for a crime? Check this out.
19: It's not just drug crime that's way down. It's all crime. And again,
18: probably much of it is not political. It's because you can't move 2 inches in America without being tracked, photographed, and followed by a flock camera. But it's also because when Democrats expand the safety net, there are less desperate people. And because Trump is a badass. No, I don't agree with many of his methods, like how they sometimes just deport people to countries where they have absolutely no connection, like Meghan and Harry. Is doing it this way the right thing? No. But it's just childish to pretend that when you elect a fuck around and find out president, a no more Mr. Nice Guy, boot in your ass, V for Vendetta, kick ass and take names, say hello to my little friend president, that's not going to have some effect on crime. He has UFC fights on the lawn. I think the bad guys got the message.
19: Bill Maher's tired of the left. He is. We're never going to be buddies. Clearly, he's been a pretty harsh critic of President Trump on other matters. But tell me what he said is not true. What part's not true? The president.

0: Guys, follow the Constitution, get it done. I want bad guys. And then we had the lowest crime rates in American history, and the liberal media outside of Mars acting like it's some big mystery. Why? Because they're full of crap and they hate this guy. Hat tip, the great Maze Moore, one of the best follows on X, M-A-Z-E-M-O-O-R-E. Great for clips, fantastic account. Here, you want some receipts to show you how phony and fraudulent these people outside of Mars on some of these issues are? Here is Fusion Ken Delanian, one of the biggest zeros in the media, if not the biggest, an absolute fraud of the highest order. Here is Ken Delanian when the crime numbers came out on Biden, basically defending the numbers, and then the crime numbers come out on Trump, which are much lower, and he's attacking them. This guy's a total fraud. He licks his finger to see where the political winds are and changes his mind on the exact same thing. And you're going to trust these people over President Trump? You're going to find out the hard way if you make that call, because it's a bad one. Check this out.
1: The latest numbers from the FBI, which come from cities, by the way, the FBI doesn't make these numbers up, show that violent crime overall declined by a rate of 3% in 2023. The Republicans and others are pushing the narrative that this data is wrong, that crime is somehow up when it's down. Violent crime has declined significantly over the last few years and appears to be continuing to decline. It's a good news story. It's too bad that not everybody is prepared to accept it. Sources are telling us this. There's no larger number of fugitives or arrestees being taken off the street. It's just simply a numbers game. It was remarkable to hear Kash Patel really lean into these stats, which our sources say are basically bogus. These stats do not reflect additional suspects being taken off the streets, is what our sources are telling us. These stats just don't add up, and Patel is claiming credit for things that really aren't real.
0: Oh, gosh. Hey, Jim, producer Jim, are you listening? We're making it up. You're telling me that this president, who, by the way, can count on almost no votes whatsoever from the blue cities he cleaned up, Chicago, Washington, D.C., he will get no votes there or close to no votes. You're telling me that this president is just lying and making this up, that the violent crime and murder rate are down to the lowest levels in recorded U.S. history because we're just making it up? So, Jasmine, am I missing this? Like, the murder rate. So what did we, I don't understand. Like, there really are murders? And what did we do, Jasmine? We buried them in the backyard of the studio? Hey, yeah, that's what happened. Cass sent me a text last week. Hey, dude, do you have space in the back of your studio where we can hide some dead bodies? I said, yes, Cash. I will get Ronnie Kirchman in here, who did our studio, and we'll get a big backhoe. We'll crack up the back of the parking lot. We'll bury a bunch of dead people, and then we'll pave right over it so nobody will know. How do you hide dead people? Someone misses them or finds this thing called a body. Gee, why do you think they find the body? Why doesn't the body move? Because they're dead. Because they're dead. So when they're Biden crime numbers, they're fantastic, and we should all trust everything they say. When it's a Trump administration crime number on the murder rate where people are freaking dead, what's his line? Ed, I don't know, man. I don't think we should try. And you want to vote for these people? He is a diehard communist loser. He's an agitprop zero. Folks, you see why it's... This is going to happen over and over and over again. You're starting to see the doom and gloom people coalesce with Ken Delanian because they're all buddies. No, they pretend they're part of the MAGA movement. They are not part of the MAGA movement. They hate you. They're aligning with people like Ken Delanian and others. And what they're doing is they're putting out a BS message to get you to stop believing in the Trump administration's agenda. First, you saw it after I left. We just discarded these idiots. You're going to see it with every Trump administration official going forward. You then saw them transfer their fake rage to Pete Hegseth. And now you're seeing it in Tom Homan. Tom Homan, you think Tom Homan's lying to you about the border numbers? Are you freaking insane? Seriously, are you smoking like the crack pipe? Here's Tom Homan about ICE arrests being at record numbers, and yet you hear people again, don't show up and vote. They're not arresting anybody. You're just making that up, man. You're just making that up. Check this out.
2: Single illegal aliens been released in this country in 7

0: 13 months. ICE is arresting a record number. In June, ICE arrested more illegal aliens than any time in the history of the agency. July, they beat that number. August, they beat the number again. September, it's looking pretty damn good. So I'm telling you, we're not giving up.
1: Folks, did you notice the counter-messaging trend from people in the past you may have trusted? Folks in the chat, you know exactly what I'm talking about. Why am I? Because we got 40 days to an election. I don't want to make this about personality. It's my choice. You don't have to agree with it. I want to focus on the Trump agenda versus the socialist agenda. I want to win elections. I don't want to get into pissing matches in Podcastistan. Because it's not about me and who I like or don't like. I'm just telling you, did you notice whatever an administration official says, they take the opposite position? Whether it's on a crime case, an active trial going on, we believe this guy may have done it. No, he didn't do it. The other guy did it. How do you know that? I don't know. I'm just making it up. Tom Homan said the border numbers are good. No, the border numbers are bad. Do you have any proof of that? I don't. I'm just making it up. This is counter-messaging. It's being done to get you to sit home so the socialists can take over. These people are not conservatives. They are not Republicans. They are not libertarians either. They are active socialist sympathizers. Fact. Just read their tweets. You're like, I used to trust this guy. Why is he saying such stupid stuff? Because he wants you to lose. It is so obvious when you see it. I'm going to show you this video coming up in a second. A J.B. Pritzker. Again, to paint a contrast of how the 2028 field is horrendous. The 2032 field is horrendous. And this field now in the midterms in 2026 is horrendous too. I want to show you a clip with J.B. Pritzker to show you again, just like Ken Delanian, how these people do nothing but lie right to your face. And not only they lie, they counter message too. President Trump's been successful on crime. Let me bash him on crime and make pretend like I did it. No, J.B., you didn't do it. Put down the freaking Twinkies. You didn't do anything but sit on your ass while we got it done.

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10: Here, I want to show you folks how, again, the contrast matter. How anyone telling you, oh, you know what, maybe we just let the Democrats win in the midterms, and I don't know, we'll live to fight another day. You will not live to fight another day. Their 2028 presidential field is even worse than the candidates they have lined up in the midterms for this non-presidential election. Here is the clown freaking prince of governors, J.B. Pritzker of Illinois. Gets completely cooked on Fox News. Folks, not just making up a statistic, but totally inverting it. Bret Baier says to him, like, hey, you know, the murder rate in Chicago is one of the top murder rates in the nation. Not a good thing. He's got the numbers on the screen. Pritzker's like, no, we're not even in the top 30. You're not even in the top 30. No, you're number one. That's part of the top 30. Last time I checked. This is your 2028 field. This guy's going to run for president. You want to give this guy money and activist dollars and volunteers by losing the midterms? Not me. Check this out.
11: Why does Chicago have the highest murder rate of all the big cities?
12: Well, we are not in the top 30 in terms of our murder rate. Indeed, our murder rate has been cut in half over the last 4 years, and every year it's gone down by double digits. And if you look at all of the violent crime over the last four years,
11: here's a map.
12: They've all gone down.
11: U.S. cities, 17.47 per 100,000 population. Chicago is number one over Philadelphia, Houston, Dallas, San Antonio, Phoenix, Los Angeles, New York, and San Diego.
12: What I'm explaining to you is when you want to fight crime. Look, you can pull statistics up.
11: No, these are murders.
12: I'm explaining to you that our murder rate has been cut in half. And very importantly, Brett, and you got to hear this. Very importantly, we've been doing the things that are necessary to bring crime down, right? We've invested in community violence interruption. We've invested in police. I've added more state police than any governor in quite a long time.
10: Then this guy unbelievably goes on to blame President Trump. Folks, I want to say in advance to the Chicago Police Department that have been incredible partners when I was at the FBI. Thank you. Period. No asterisks, no exceptions. Amazing. Chicago PD has been fantastic. However, if you're in the Chicago PD, feel free to comment. Your mayor, Brandon Johnson, in Chicago, and the governor of Illinois are the worst partners. I think we've had bad partners at the state and local level, not in the law enforcement space, but political leaders. J.B. Pritzker is one of the worst. For him to, despite his leadership in Illinois and Brandon Johnson in Chicago, despite them, we managed to find a way around and work with the police department to crush crime. Crime's still a big deal in Chicago, no doubt. There's a lot of work still to be done, but it's better than where it was. For him to take credit for this murder rate dropping and then blame President Trump, despite us having to work around this slob, is one of the most disgusting things I've ever seen. This guy should be embarrassed, but he's not capable of embarrassment. You want these people in charge? All he had to do was go to ChatGPT, by the way. Go to ChatGPT, Grok, Gemini, anywhere else. Ask about the murder rate. You think I'm making this up? How does the city of Chicago's murder rate compare with the rest of the United States? The murder homicide rate is substantially higher than the U.S. average, although it's fallen considerably from its recent peak. Thank you, President Trump. Thank you, President Trump, for your leadership on the matter. He did that. He let us go in there and basically ignore J.B. Pritzker's BS and Brandon Johnson, work with the cops on the local level, and clean up the streets he couldn't clean up himself, this pathetic slob. I really appreciate you tuning in. Really appreciate that. I'll see you back here tomorrow.
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21: From ABC News, I'm Brian Clark. Pope Leo told reporters that concerns about artificial intelligence raised by experts should be taken seriously.
22: To simply say, oh, it's not going to happen and close our eyes to it, I think is probably not the most responsible way to go about that.
21: AI will be the topic when President Trump and House Speaker Mike Johnson meet with tech leaders tomorrow at the White House. At midnight, certain Canadian goods will be banned from entry into the U.S. as a result of the ongoing trade war. The restrictions apply to most alcohol, certain kinds of dairy, and motorcycles. President Trump said today that Canada treats the U.S. unfairly.
23: They have been one of the worst countries in the entire world. You know, we get along with China. We get along.

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13: Hey, welcome back to the Lars Larson Show. It's a pleasure to be with you on a Monday. Always glad to get to your calls. Let me give you an idea of what's coming up and a couple of the highlights. Number one, I got to mention, in the United Kingdom, they have taken five men into custody for possibly staging a terrorist attack at an RAF base, an Air Force base in Great Britain, where United States bombers were being staged through to Iran. Now, what happened to the men? They've already bailed out. If that gives you an idea of how seriously or not so seriously that Great Britain is treating this. Meanwhile, back here at home, President Donald Trump today unveiled plans for a massive new steel plant in Iowa that the White House says will be the largest steel plant in American history. Promises to bring of the permanent jobs for the plant, 1,750 permanent jobs. And if you've ever talked to people who work in steel plants, and I have done that, they pay really, really well. So more than 1,700 permanent jobs, about 5,000 to 6,000 construction jobs, and they say it's a $15 billion steel plant, touted as a major investment and evidence that Donald Trump's economic agenda is bringing heavy manufacturing back to the United States. With just over a month till the midterms, the question is, will it turn things around? A small-town pastor just has his criminal conviction thrown out for keeping his church open around the clock to serve the needy. Was that ever really about fire safety? Seven Cornell frat brothers are now accused or will be accused of drugging and gang raping a former student. Their punishment, the fraternity reportedly asked them to write essays, but there's more to the story as well. License plate readers are helping police catch criminals, but some lawmakers say they want to ban them. Are we throwing away a useful crime-fighting tool? And take just a moment to cast a vote in my X poll. You'll find the daily poll question at Lars Larson Show and at LarsLarson.com. Should any government allow doctors to euthanize a toddler? And if you say, Lars, that's crazy, that would never happen. Actually, it happened in the Netherlands. The Dutch government has cut the age for doctor-assisted suicide, and they have now, well, they've now helped to suicide a 24-month-old child said to be suffering from severe medical conditions, but the doctor said the child was not undergoing any kind of ongoing pain or discomfort, but they killed the kid anyway. I think it's kind of a sign, and we should take it seriously, because America and Canada are not too far behind. The poll on X, should any government allow doctors to euthanize a toddler? Find it at Lars Larson Show and at LarsLarson.com, and brought to you by AMAC, the Association of Mature American Citizens. 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I would never go anywhere near AARP. They're the ones who helped push through Obamacare way back in the day. They are not a gift to conservatives. So if you want to join AMAC, just go to amac.us or call 888-262-2006. 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Let's go to our first naysayer of a week, a brand new week. Tony, welcome to the program. If you're a naysayer, what do you and I disagree about that makes you a naysayer?
14: Good morning. It's the press being banned out from the White House, CNN, and the others.
13: They weren't. They were not banned.
14: Oh, they were?
13: They lost their hard passes. And what a hard pass is, hard pass means you're given the pass somewhat, I mean, it still can be withdrawn, but it's a somewhat permanent pass. If you are covering the White House and you need to get a day pass, you can get a day pass. But anybody who thinks that banned the press from the White House, that's not the case. But they did lose their hard passes, some of them, because the president said they've been lying to Americans. So was that the right thing or the wrong thing?
14: Oh, I know that the argument has been, you know, free speech, free speech, free speech.
13: Well, hold on, Tony, if you had, say you were a reporter, I know you're not a reporter, but if you were
14: a reporter,
13: and you did, and you lost your press pass, would you still be able to do your journalism?
14: Well, true enough, okay. But that argument is not what I'm basing my naysaying on.
13: Okay, go for it. What is it?
14: I was going to, when Fox News kind of had the same thing done to them back in 2009 under Obama,
13: yep.
14: Nothing was said.
13: Yep.
14: CNN gets it and a few others, and everybody starts screaming. If it would continue, it would flip-flop back and forth between whoever is in office would want to just toss out whoever they want out of the press pool.
13: But as you just pointed out, it has been, it went on during Biden, it went on during Obama, it's gone on during Trump. So fair is fair, but what is different is when it happens under Trump, the mainstream media pitches a fit. When the Joe Biden administration revoked 425 passes for smaller news organizations, did you hear anybody raise a fuss?
14: Not at all. I didn't even know that happened until a couple days ago.
13: It did. And you know why? Do you know why they're raising a fuss now? Because the press hates Trump with a passion. And the press loved Obama. I don't think they necessarily loved Joe Biden, but they were willing to protect Joe Biden. So does that tell you that when the press has an agenda, and when Obama does the same thing that will someday be done by Trump, and they don't say a word about it under Obama or Biden, but they pitch a giant fit under Trump. What does that tell you?
14: Quite a bit. Although I think the one thing I would like to point out is the liberal press is about like 80-20 liberal.
13: Or 90-10.
14: Dominant, something like that.
13: Yep.
14: But like when Obama kicked out Fox News, that pretty much eliminated virtually all the conservative outlets in one swipe.
13: Yep, it did.
14: Whereas,
13: and so what does that tell you? If it tells you that there's already an agenda on the part of the press and that they're not neutral, then would it surprise you when Donald Trump says these non-neutral so-called journalists are getting the boot, they're going to lose their press passes? Is that the wrong thing to do? I don't think so.
14: Perhaps, and I understand those merits.
13: If you had a friend, Tony, among your circle of friends, most of your friends are honest with you. And then you find out there's one who's just a big fat liar all day long. Do you still treat him the same way and give him include him in your life as much, even though you know he's going to go out and lie about you?
14: Probably not so much.
13: I would think. I find out that a friend of mine is going to lie about me, that friend is no longer welcome in my circle anymore. And they know that. They know I can't lie about Tony. If I do, Tony is going to kick me out of the circle. And nobody is going to fault Tony for doing that, right?
14: Not at all. I understand the merits. Pretty much my point largely is the tit for tat ordeal.
13: But it's not tit for tat, because when liberal presidents kick the press out and nothing is said, but Donald Trump kicks the press out or gives them, you know, no hard pass, then all you're saying is there's a double standard. And if you go along with that double standard, to me, I think you're saying you support the idea of a double standard. Well, I don't. I think you either treat everybody the same, or you say, if there's going to be favoritism against Trump and in favor of Obama, then Trump is not wrong. to tell these people you no longer have a hard pass, which, again, is not getting in the way of their First Amendment rights, not one little bit.
14: No, not at all.
13: That's the way I look at it anyway. Tony, I appreciate a good naysayer. Thanks very much. Coming up in a moment, license plate readers are helping police track down real criminals right now, but critics say they're an invasion of privacy. Should we regulate them or ban them altogether? Talk about that next.

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0: Hey, welcome back to the Lars Larson Show. It's a pleasure to be with you, and I'm glad to get to your phone calls and emails at 866-HEY-LARS. License plate readers, as we've talked about before, are helping police track down criminals, but critics say they're an invasion of privacy. Should they be heavily regulated, or should we get rid of them altogether? I thought we'd talk to Rafael Mangual, who is the Nick O'Neill Fellow at Manhattan Institute and a contributing editor at City Journal. Rafael, welcome to the program. How are you?
12: I'm doing very well. Great to be with you.
0: Hey, sorry we had a couple of little phone problems, but we're resolving most of that now, although we're trying to do it in real time. I got to tell you, within about an hour of where I'm standing right now in our radio studios, the police took a guy into custody this morning. And I thought, okay, here's a great example of how ALPRs, automated license plate readers, work. The guy had threatened to shoot up his family, use a knife on them. You know, he was a felony harassment and domestic violence and all that. That was about 2:40 in the morning this morning. And by about 3:15, he was in custody because the police threw his license plate and his name into the ALPR system, and they found him very, very quickly, and they were able to take him into custody. Can you tell me, I mean, should we be willing to give that up in the name of preserving privacy?
12: I don't think we should be willing to give it up, but I also think it's important to just frame this conversation correctly. When people hear the word privacy rights, right, they think the Constitution, they think the Fourth Amendment, and that's exactly how the critics of these systems have sort of couched their critiques. They've said, you know, what we're sacrificing is an important constitutional right. And I think it's just important to say at the outset that I fundamentally disagree that that is what's at stake, right? So what we're giving up is not something that we generally have a privacy right in. Right. What ALPR cameras do is they photograph the vehicles that pass them. They're motion activated cameras that photograph and log those images of a vehicle in a system. Now, they're very sophisticated cameras, so they can read the license plate of the vehicle. They can read the make and model of the vehicle. They can take note of distinguishing features on that vehicle, say, you know, damage or, you know, window tints or a spoiler or a bumper sticker, I should say. So that, you know, it makes that information available to law enforcement. That's important because, you know, criminals have sort of caught on to the whole license plate reader thing and will often change the license plates on the cars that, you know, they use for crimes. But it's just important to say, like, you know, you did a perfect job of sort of describing the kind of paradigmatic case of, you know, why these cameras are important for law enforcement. And I think a lot of people just have to understand that what you're being asked to give up is not something that the courts have generally recognized a right in. When you think about the sort of surveillance technologies to which the courts have attached a warrant requirement because they violate the Fourth Amendment, without one, you're thinking of things like the placement of a GPS tracker on your car. You're thinking of things like cell site location information or you know, historical geographic location data from a service like Google. They have the ability to track you everywhere that you go constantly from place to place. If there is a GPS tracker on your car, it is following your car everywhere it goes.
0: Yep.
12: I don't care what city in America you want to pick. Pick any city. And what you will find is that only a tiny fraction of about 1% of the streets that are visible to these cameras, meaning that 99% of the roadways that you can drive on are not actually within the site pictures of these cameras. So in our paper that we just released from the Manhattan Institute earlier last week, we look at the city of Houston as an example. That city has about 4,000 flock cameras throughout the city. Each of those cameras has a site picture of about 1,500 square feet. Altogether, you're talking about 6 million or so square feet of coverage. But that city has more than 1 billion with a B square feet of roadway. So you're talking about only being able to see 0.5% of all the streets that you could possibly drive on. I don't think that rises to the level of something that you have a privacy interest in.
0: No, because, and look, Rafael, I'm not a lawyer, but I've told my audience, I mean, if I check into a hotel, in that hotel room, I have an expectation of privacy. Even if I use the public restroom in the hotel that's down off the lobby, I have an expectation of privacy inside the restroom. If I'm in a restaurant,
13: I don't have much expectation of privacy because it's open to the public. It's there. If I'm in other public spaces, I don't have an expectation of privacy. And they said, oh, yes, but, and I guess to some extent, I wonder why this is coming up now. And I have a suspicion that it has to do with enforcement by ICE and CBP. Do you think I'm onto something? Because we've never heard the level of objection to these things until about the last year and a half or so. Am I wrong about that?
12: I don't think you're wrong about that. I mean, you know, the far left has been against these things for a long time. I mean, you can go back to, you know, the early 2010s, the early aughts, and find, you know, groups like the ACLU and the Electronic Frontier Foundation, you know, coming out against these things. You know, that's to sort of be expected. But I do think that, you know, when it came out that that ICE and Customs and Border Protection were using their access to these tools to try and track for immigration enforcement, that made a lot of people upset, and that kind of brought these things to the fore. What has really perplexed me, though, is that, you know, the critiques have become bipartisan in a way that I don't think was quite expected. You are now also seeing some conservatives, including conservatives who have an otherwise staunch record of support for law enforcement, you know, buying into a lot of the kind of more hysterical critiques on this. And I think that they are just as misguided. And I think it's important to call that out. And, you know, again, what's at stake is what you described. I mean, you know, I had there was a case out of Richmond, Virginia from last week of a mother who had her car jacked with her two young boys in the back seat. One was less than a year old. The other one, I think, was 3 years old. Now, you can imagine, you know, the just absolute horror and terror that mother must have been feeling in those moments as she called 911 and begged for help. And, you know, if it wasn't for those cameras, those kids would never have been found. And instead, the police were able to recover that vehicle and the children and make an arrest within 45 minutes, I believe. You know, that is the world that we want to live in. What we don't want to do is leave those benefits, those very clear and concrete benefits, on the table in order to address privacy concerns that, in my opinion, are much more easily addressed through regulation and don't require a ban.
13: And in fact, I thought your suggestions were very good. That's Rafael. Rafael, we appreciate the time. That's Rafael Mangal, who is the Nick O'Neill Fellow at the Manhattan Institute and a contributing editor at City Journal and a member of the Council on Criminal Justice. Rafael, thanks for the time. 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
1: When I was told I had a brain tumor, my life disappeared in a moment. I feared for my future, but even more, I feared for the ones I love. How would they move on without me? But when my doctor told me about the Gamma Knife of Spokane, everything changed. I can get my brain tumor treated in just one day and continue living the life I love. Because of Gamma Knife, I have hope.
2: ABC News, I'm Brian Clark. Today marks 7 months since the U.S. attacked Iran, and President Trump still says the war will end soon, even though he rejected a proposal over the weekend to reopen the Strait of Hormuz. ABC's Andrew Dimbert has more.
3: President Trump says he expects more talks with Iran this week, but he's also leaving open the possibility that the U.S. could resume bombing. Iran's foreign minister says they are prepared for whatever outcome. Today, a U.S. official confirming 8 Marines were recently injured in an Iranian attack on a ship in the Strait of Hormuz. The official saying the injuries were not significant.
2: The president will host tech leaders at the White House tomorrow, and today Pope Leo said concerns about artificial intelligence should be taken seriously. Sources tell ABC News the FBI's operating as if every employee's personal information was compromised in a recent hack. And 5 men arrested on terror and explosive charges in England near a U.S.-controlled airbase have been released on bail. Authorities there say they're still investigating. This is a...
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14: Hey, welcome back to the Lars Larson Show. It's a pleasure to be with you. I got to tell you something. What's going on at Cornell University right now is exceptionally ugly. They are bringing new charges. It appears they have reopened an investigation into 7 members at Cornell University, part of a fraternity in which there was an alleged gang rape. Now, the case is complicated. It allegedly happened 2 years ago. And at the time, the young lady who was the subject of all that activity, whatever you want to call it, at the time, said that it was consensual, that she had taken drugs willingly, and all the rest of that. But subsequent to that, she said, look, I was completely, you know, beside myself with what had happened to her, and you could understand that as well. They're saying that the fraternity brothers at Cornell University drugged and gang raped a former student. So the Tompkins County DA, and that's Matthew Van Houten, told ABC News his office is considering bringing criminal charges to the case after the nightmare described in a civil lawsuit filed by the survivor has sparked outrage online. Now, you got a lot of he said, she said, but I want to tell you something. The especially ugly part of this is that apparently during the time that this young lady was being sexually assaulted, allegedly, there were members of the fraternity who were sending messages to each other. Apparently on one of those, you know, those apps that you can use that will erase the message later. And they were saying there is free blank available upstairs. Rude, crude word for a woman's genitalia, just to try to put it as politely as possible. Now, we're also told that the fraternity, even though it was kicked off campus after all this happened, so something happened in that case, that at that point, one of the disgusted Cornell University students decided to share the information with the DA, a key piece of evidence, a Snapchat, that proclaimed free and then blank. I'm not going to use the word on the air, in the form of the allegedly incapacitated student to the victim. So the attorney for the young lady has said that the DA failed his client in nailing her assailants, and the school essentially forced the 20-year-old victim to remain enrolled on the same campus as her attackers by refusing to refund her tuition so she could go somewhere else. The whole thing is ugly. It makes Cornell look bad, and probably deservedly so. It makes the DA look bad, and probably deservedly so. It certainly makes the fraternity brothers within this Chi-Phi fraternity at Cornell University, they're not looking like real champions either. And, of course, they're all pointing fingers because one of the members there, an anonymous honorable Chi-Phi fraternity brother, had shared the information about what was said about this young lady. I mean, this is just ugly on steroids and should not be happening right now. But glad to get your phone calls and your emails at 866-HEY-LARS. That's 866-439-5277. Just to know, we will keep an eye on that situation. And ordinarily, when something happens at Cornell University, we'll get Professor William Jacobson on. He's a very good he teaches at the law school, and he's very straightforward, and he's very honest. But he's not available today. We'll get him on at some point in the future and get his view of how this was handled 2 years ago and why it was screwed up so badly by everybody, including the university involved. Let's go to Paul in Idaho, listening on the great KIDO. Hey, Paul, welcome to the program. What's on your mind?
15: Thank you, Lars. Back to the first caller that came in, I was going to talk about the First Amendment and ask you some questions.
14: Sure.
15: Let's say you got a green card and your friend there next to you has a visa. and you go to one of these protests, and it just so happens that you get collared, and your Visa card is expired.
14: You mean my visa to enter the country, not my Visa credit card, right?
15: No, exactly, yeah.
14: Okay.
15: I'll ask that one up to you.
14: Just so nobody says later, I couldn't tell whether he was talking about the credit card or talking about the visa. but I'm not sure. What does any of that have to do with anything?
15: Well, they get the First Amendment given to them on a silver platter. They're obviously not happy that they're here in the United States of America, but they enjoy all the encroachments of it. I
14: mean, now, when you say they, are you talking about illegal aliens or legal? Entrance.
15: Illegal aliens. And also illegal. Legals.
14: Yep. Legal or illegal?
15: Both, for that matter. There should be a way that they're going to become citizens of the United States other than taking

0: for a period of time to say, go to school or travel around the country. You've got to show that you're able to support yourself. And if you're going to come here on a green card, you have to show you are unlikely to become a welfare case. Otherwise, you don't get your green card. So that's already the case if you enforce the law. Now, it's also the case that people like Biden and Obama did not want to enforce the law. But the law actually says you're supposed to be unlikely to become a public charge, meaning turn into a welfare case. Does that make sense?
1: Oh, yeah. Otherwise, you got to just take the job and then hear all the police stats and everything else.
0: 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Glad to have you with me on a Monday night. 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And that question about Cornell, should colleges handle sexual assault cases instead of the police? Absolutely, positively not. Don't do it. They don't know what they're doing. And this mess is a good example of that. 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
8: Hey, welcome back to the Lars Larsen Show. It's a pleasure to be with you. And this case is so crazy, I can't even believe it. A small church in Ohio that literally stayed open around the clock, which I think, with some limitation, might be the ideal thing for every church in the world. Say we're open 24 hours a day, 7 days a week. That's what churches are there for. And the government tried to shut it down over fire codes. Could this happen to your church? And what's it going to take to fix this up? Ryan Gardner joins us now. He's senior counsel. That means he's a top dog lawyer at First Liberty Institute. Ryan, welcome back.
9: Hi, thanks for having me.
8: So what in the world happened at this church? Describe what happened. This one in Bryan, Ohio, right?
9: It is in Bryan, Ohio, and to turn the clock back, we've been in a legal battle for almost 3 years over the question of whether a pastor can keep his church doors open 24 hours a day, 7 days a week, and to welcome in people of all walks of life, including the most vulnerable and hurting in his communities. When my client, Pastor Chris Avell, made this decision to do this as part of his ministry, he was met with resistance by the city. They first came after him saying that this was a zoning issue, that his property was not zoned to do this. And then after First Liberty got involved in the case, suddenly the tactics shifted where it was less about the zoning code and became about the fire code. The fire marshal determined that there were some fire safety issues here that required the church to get a sprinkler system. Now, as you might imagine, sprinkler systems are extremely costly, especially to retrofit to old buildings like the one where the church is located. But here's the kicker here. The fire chief was not requiring the local motels to have those sprinkler systems. He wasn't requiring most of the apartment complex to have them. And there's even a senior living facility in town that does not have sprinkler systems. But for the church, they were required to do so.
8: And the other thing about this, Ryan, and let me throw this in, and I'll ask you about it. It's one thing to require sprinkler systems where there is a habitation. That is where most of the time where people are going to be sleeping and, unconscious for a period of time. That's why it's important in things like hotels and motels, because if you have people sleeping in there and a fire starts. But if you've got a church that's open 24 hours a day and presumably there is wide awake staff to serve those people 24 hours a day, then what's the purpose of the sprinkler system other than to put up some kind of reason to object to the church?
9: That's exactly right. And while people do come in, I mean, I know this is going to be a shocker to you, but at night, sometimes people might fall asleep. I mean, the church has this thing called Rest and Refresh with the Lord that they do every night.
8: Yeah,
9: and
8: sure.
9: They play scripture over the speakers, but some people fall asleep. So apparently falling asleep in church became a crime in Bryan, Ohio. But
8: did they require that all the other churches where occasionally somebody nods off during the service have to have a sprinkler as well?
9: You know, I'm not sure, but that was the situation facing Chris. And he was, in fact, charged and convicted and sentenced to jail for living out his faith and helping these people. Now, fortunately, we got good news last Friday, and the Court of Appeals in Ohio threw out that conviction and said that the trial court failed to properly consider the constitutional defenses and the constitutional burden that the sprinkler imposed on the church, and they sent it back down to trial court on that basis. So that jail sentence has now been vacated.
8: Okay, so Ryan, just so I don't misstate this later, what was the crime he was convicted of that would have led to his imprisonment?
9: Violating the fire code.
8: That's a jailable offense.
9: It is a jailable offense, apparently, under Ohio law. We all care about fire safety. The church does too, and it has done everything within its power to make that building safe. But if you're faced with a situation like this where the church simply cannot afford it, then you're having to choose between truly keeping these people safe by letting them come in out of, I don't know, negative 20 wind chill weather where they could freeze to death and die from exposure, or be in a warm church where there are people around them who care about them. And like you said, there is staff there all the time. Someone's always awake to look after these people and care for them, whatever their needs are, 24 hours a day. That's the whole vision here. And it's a really beautiful thing the way this church operates, really, because they pour into these people that come in hurting and broken. They build them up, and then they find a family that they maybe never had. And then once those people are built back up, they turn around and begin pouring into others who come in behind them. So you have this sort of cycle of people caring for each other and just improving lives across the board and caring for spiritual and physical needs.
8: Let me ask you this. I don't know. Is there a legal concept maybe in Latin that encompasses when a city just keeps throwing up new objections because they're trying to find something that'll stick?
9: Well, I think that actually the Attorney General of Ohio, who took action to help the church, actually put it best when he said that the city was using the petty tools of government to end a ministry that they did not want in their town.
8: Oh, this is just outrageous. So at this point, he's not going to jail, Pastor Avell. He's not going to jail. Where does this finally get settled up once and for all in favor of the church?
9: So we are back in the trial court on the criminal side. I should also add, by the way, that there was a whole civil component where they also, while they were criminally prosecuting him, they sought to get an injunction from a civil court, and they actually got one. I think it was maybe 2 years ago that they got one. We appealed that up, and we got a win there and went back down. And then the trial court, after remanding the civil case, dismissed that civil infraction with prejudice based upon the constitutional defenses that we've raised. And so it's been, like I said, nearly a 3-year-long battle. It's not quite over yet, but we are grateful for the Court of Appeals here for stepping in and vacating that criminal sentence.
8: I'm glad to hear them do that. Ryan Gardner is the senior counsel at First Liberty Institute. Ryan, thank you very much, and keep up the good work, and God bless you for that. By the way, authorities say a Kentucky officer ran the same two license plates 2,000 times. They belonged to the mother of his child. She had an order of protection against him. Now, that officer did not hack anything. He typed in a plate out of 120,000 cameras. The Washington Post found at least 50 more, and most were watching women. Audit logs show a police chief ran 600 searches on two plates, his ex-wife's plates and her teenage daughter's. And here's what nobody says. A plate tells you what she drives. It doesn't tell you where she sleeps. That's a data broker. Home address, phone, relatives, everywhere she's ever lived. $2, no badge, no audit trail. 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They can't hurt you if they can't find you. 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
24: From ABC News, I'm Stephanie Officer. The war with Iran now entering its eighth month. President Trump still claims it'll end soon, but he rejected a deal Iran offered to reopen the Strait of Hormuz. ABC's Andrew Dimbert.
25: President Trump says he expects more talks with Iran this week, but he's also leaving open the possibility that the U.S. could resume bombing. Iran's foreign minister says they are prepared for whatever outcome. Today, a U.S. official confirming eight Marines were recently injured in an Iranian attack on a ship in the Strait of Hormuz. The official saying the injuries were not significant.
24: The mother of Tasia Fortune now speaking out after a third person was charged in the staging of her daughter's death. Fortune's body was found hanging from a tree behind an abandoned house in Jackson, Mississippi last month. The discovery of Fortune, who was black, initially led some officials to call for a federal civil rights investigation. Her mother, Christy Spivey, distraught as she spoke to reporters.
26: She didn't deserve that at all. I don't care. You know, not just that it's my daughter, just anybody. I mean, I would expect anybody to fight for their child. If they were done like that, you know, I don't see how you couldn't.
24: Jackson police suspect the mother of four was actually killed beforehand, and the hanging was staged to distract from the murder. A massive cleanup underway following the weekend's deadly nor'easter. It flooded the Jersey Shore, uprooted trees in New York City, killing at least one person. Now it's in northern New England. ABC meteorologist Samara Theodore.
0: The good news is the worst of it is over. Now, the tail end of the storm still packing a little punch. So that includes parts of the Delmarva Peninsula, more so southern Maryland into New England as well for minor to moderate high tide flooding. But that should also dwindle as we head through the overnight hours.
24: Lindsay Lohan is back with a new Netflix project alongside Henry Golding in Return to You. It's about a powerful attorney who gets mailed a DVD from a dying woman meant for her husband. Lohan's character sets out to find him with only that DVD. Lohan is also producing the film. You're listening to ABC News.
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24: A software glitch on the Boeing 737 MAX has been flagged to aviation officials.
3: This is an issue with a software upgrade on the flight computers of some Boeing 737 MAX aircraft. Boeing says it's informed airlines and the FAA. So here's what can happen. With that glitch, the part of the automated flight system, part of it could become disengaged if the plane has to perform a go-around and make directional changes that weren't pre-programmed by the pilot, so the pilot would have to make those changes manually.
24: That's ABC's Gio Benitez. There are just 36 days until the November midterm election, one race being closely watched, the Texas Senate seat.
11: Democrat James Tallarico and Republican Ken Paxton are still polling within the margin of error. The GOP is expected to spend up to $200 million between now and November 3rd. Paxton's strategy?
12: He's trying to reach those voters who, if they do come out to vote, are going to vote Republican.
11: But if they stay home, says St. Edward's University political science professor Brian Smith,
12: that's a vote for the Democrats.
11: The Texas Tribune says the Tallarico campaign has outfundraised the Paxton camp, but has still been outspent by the GOP candidate. Jim Ryan, ABC News in Dallas-Fort Worth.
24: NVIDIA has unveiled a new security platform designed to prevent AI agents from going rogue. They say its open shell platform could have prevented a recent attack into Hugging Face. The New York Giants have acquired quarterback J.J. McCarthy from the Minnesota Vikings for a 2027 fifth-round pick. I'm Stephanie Officer, ABC News.
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9: Welcome back to the Lars Larson Show. It's a Monday. It's honestly provocative talk radio for America, and I'm glad to get to your calls. And we're going to get to those in just a moment at 866-HEY-LARS. 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What's coming up this hour? Illegal aliens get in-state tuition while Americans pay more. Now the Trump administration is suing 25 states over that very issue. OpenAI admits its artificial intelligence agents went rogue on a federal government website. Who's really in control of all that AI? A Chinese billionaire has already fathered more than 100 American-born children through surrogates, might even be a number as high as 300. How is that even legal? And take just a moment to cast a vote in my X poll. You'll find the question every day at Lars Larson Show and at LarsLarson.com. And today's question goes this way. Should any government allow doctors to euthanize toddlers? And before you say, Lars, that's crazy talk. Nobody on earth is authorizing the euthanasia for toddlers. Yes, as a matter of fact, they are. In the Netherlands, a toddler has now been euthanized after the Dutch government cut the age limit for assisted dying. This kind of thing is growing like a weed and is really unfortunate. It's growing in America. It's growing in Canada. And now it appears they have even extended the hooks of doctor-assisted suicide to the age range of toddlers in the Netherlands. Should any government allow doctors to euthanize a toddler? My answer to that is no, absolutely not. And it's brought to you by AMAC, the Association of Mature American Citizens. AMAC has the conservative values I believe in. I joined the group about a decade ago. You can join too. Just go to amac.us or call 888-262-2006. AMAC is better. Better for you and better for America. Let's go first to Dan. Hey, Dan, welcome to the program. What's on your mind today?
10: Well, yeah, I, you know, go on the internet. I look, supposedly, there's a massive group of 10,000 Guatemalans that are marching and think they're going to come in here. How can that be?
9: I've seen that report before, and you know what? As near as I can tell, Dan, that's one more of those pieces of internet garbage information. There is no indication it's true. I've seen the same reports. It says there's a caravan. Now, during Biden, we saw regular caravans that were coming up through the Darien Gap and making their way from South America through Central America and all the way up through Mexico to our southern border. But there's no way for those people to cross our border because Donald Trump has it sealed about as tight as anybody has ever sealed our southern border. So why would you ever believe those reports?
10: Well, I mean, you know, you go on the internet, you read stuff.
9: Isn't there garbage information all over the internet?
10: Well, thanks to you, I'm going to rethink that.
9: Well, I mean, just rethink it and think about this, Dan. If there really was some caravan, a massive caravan of thousands of illegal aliens, first thing that might occur to you is when they get to that southern border, how will they get across? Because now that we've shut down most of the border, for a time there, Joe Biden had let the southern border become so, you know, Wild West, that anybody who showed up was going to be able to get across somewhere because you had the CBP was spread out so thin that one group would be coming across the border and distract them from another group that was getting across. But today they don't have that kind of situation. It's much harder to get across that border undetected, and you have a lot more CBP watching for them. So I could understand where during the Joe Biden years that there were so few CBP, Customs and Border Protection, and so many illegal aliens that they just flood across the border. But today, I don't think that's the case anymore, nor would they get status once they got to the other side. Whereas during Joe Biden, they were granted status because Joe had put most of ICE and CBP to work doing all the paperwork to try to phony up their situation. I think that's exactly what he tried to do. I don't think it's going to happen anymore. But if I'm wrong, I'm happy to be proved wrong anytime. Thanks for the call. I appreciate it. By the way, if you believe in supporting American craftsmanship and veterans and independent talk radio, go to my website, pick up a limited edition Lars Larson Show challenge coin. 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A shout out to our friends in Baltimore, Maryland, where they catch great talk radio all day and my show Monday through Friday on WBAL. That's AM 1090 WBAL in Baltimore, Maryland. Now, I've got a crazy thought for you. Think about this. What happens if Elon Musk ends up owning a piece of CNN, the Clinton News Network? Can you imagine this? According to the New York Post, Paramount executives have talked about bringing Musk into the same investor group that right now is financing the Warner Brothers Discovery takeover. That deal would put CNN and CBS News under the same expanding media empire that is controlled by David Ellison. Elon Musk already has deep ties to the Ellison family after Larry Ellison invested $1 billion in Musk's takeover of Twitter. If Musk joins the deal, the man who transformed Twitter could suddenly own a piece of CNN. Now, I would imagine that would make liberal heads spin in the CNN newsroom. I think they'd go absolutely nuts. Consider these updates as well. TikTok has now agreed to pay Alabama at least $100 million to settle allegations involving the safety of children using the platform. The Trump administration has now backed away from a reported plan to take control of NIH grant making after pushback from scientists and lawmakers as well. Although, I think the United States Congress should definitely take control of that money. If the NIH, the National Institutes of Health, is going to make grants using taxpayer dollars, we should have some control over where that money is going. And right now, we know already that an awful lot of the NIH grant money went the wrong direction for a lot of years. And if we can't correct that, then maybe we should shut off the tap altogether. The United States and China have agreed to cut tariffs on about $60 billion worth of goods, including American products and Chinese household goods and toys. So that's good news as well. Let me tell you about what's going on in Boston. And I'll give full and lavish credit to the Mass Daily News. Boston is now paying illegal or immigrants $575 each to finish a 10-week course in political organizing with no legal status check on the applicants and native-born U.S. Bostonians who are barred from the program altogether. Immigrants Lead Boston, run by the mayor's office for immigrant advancement, is now in its seventh cohort under Mayor Michelle Wu. The curriculum per Boston.gov includes civic engagement and community organizing, public narrative, and immigration history and topics. So, taxpayer dollars are being used in Boston to help teach immigrants, so-called immigrants, about political organizing in the United States of America. And native-born U.S. citizens and Bostonians are barred from that program altogether. Does that make sense to anybody? Boston has not publicly disclosed the total amount that it spends on the Immigrants Lead Boston, ILB, or Community Action Grants. Now, why in the world are we paying people who've come into our country to be immigrants to the United States to become political activists in the United States? Oh, and then we've got this. New York has now legalized assisted suicide, but now the state will not tell you how many people are actually using doctor-assisted suicide. This kind of dishonesty cannot continue. Coming up in a moment, the Associate Attorney General Stanley Woodward says the Justice Department has now sued every state that's giving illegal aliens in-state tuition. Is your state on that list?

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12: Hey, welcome back to the Lars Larson Show. It's a pleasure to be with you. Well, the Associate Attorney General, Stanley Woodward, says the U.S. Justice Department has now brought a lawsuit against every state in America, it's roughly half of them, that give illegal aliens in-state tuition. Is your state on the list, and where is this going to go? Thought we'd talk to Esteban Elizondo, who is Campus Reform's Associate Editor. Esteban, welcome to the program.
13: Hey, thank you for having me on your show, Lars.
12: So my first reaction to this is good. Okay, it couldn't come soon enough, because I don't see any reason why we should be giving in-state tuition to people who are illegal aliens, because that means literally you could be getting, for example, University of Washington in Seattle. I happen to know the number there. If it's in-state tuition, I think it's about $16,000. If it's out-of-country tuition, it's more like $44,000. There's about a $31,000 difference between in-state and out-of-country tuition, and we're granting this to illegal aliens where the kid from Iowa that wants to go to the University of Washington is going to have to pay out-of-state tuition and pay the additional penalty. Has that ever made sense?
13: No, it absolutely doesn't make sense. And the Department of Justice doing these lawsuits is a huge win for fairness. Like, Americans should not be treated like second-class citizens in their own country. But that's exactly what these universities are doing and these states are doing by granting basically benefits for being an illegal alien. And, you know, like you said, it can add up to, you know, six figures over the course of 4 years. And if you're paying state taxes, then they're charging you for it. It's not, there's real consequences to this.
12: Well, in fact, you know what I wonder about, Esteban? If the mainstream media was doing its job, I mean, I know some people who live and work in Seattle. I don't live and work there. But if you were a reporter there, wouldn't you be tempted to go to the state, Department of Higher Education and say, hey, why are we giving this special rate for people who aren't even legally in the United States of America? And we're charging the punitive rate to all the kids who come from the other 42 or 43 states, because there are some neighboring states that get some in-state tuition treatment. If you happen to be close to a given state, that's common throughout the country. But it means that most of the 50 states, you know, the kids are going to be charged a gigantic amount of money to go to a school, and the illegal alien gets more favorable treatment, and they're not even legally here. I mean, I can't imagine how anybody in higher ed would answer that question.
13: Yeah, and you hit the nail on the head when you said that the mainstream media isn't covering this, and that's because the leftists and the mainstream media are just are on the same team as the leftists running these universities and running these states. And at the Leadership Institute's Campus Reform, we're covering these stories, and we're going to say, hey, this is not fair to American citizens, and it's not fair for it's antithetical to our higher education system, which should be for the American student first. And these universities are giving special treatment to illegal aliens that shouldn't even be in this country in the first place. But, you know, that's the system that they've built. And it's important that we cover this, and it's important that we talk about this.
12: I guess what I wonder about is, even within the university, wouldn't you think there'd be some faculty who would say, this isn't equal treatment? And if we're not going to offer equal treatment under the law, aren't we violating some fairly important precepts of the United States Constitution?
13: Well, unfortunately, these universities are inundated with liberal bureaucrats who aren't even part of, you know, the mainstream academic professor corps. And they're the ones that are really running these institutions. And it's interesting to look at the rate of hiring of staff members at universities. So the rate of non-academic bureaucrats, like administrators, has increased dramatically. And a lot of these administrators are pushing their very leftist ideologies onto these universities. And it's, that's, these are the consequences of that. And actual professors that value free speech, that would speak up against this, they can be punished for it. You know, like, if you aren't with the mainstream ideological line and you step out of line, that can hurt your job. So that's why a lot of these university professors aren't speaking out about this.
12: You know, it's kind of, I'm curious if this happens. I mean, because the suit's been brought. DOJ said they got six cases involving, and I'll name them off, Texas, Kentucky, Oklahoma, Nebraska, Illinois, and Kansas. And they're already favorable partners in blocking or declaring unconstitutional tuition policies. Cases remain pending against Minnesota, Virginia, California, New Jersey, Massachusetts, Rhode Island, Maryland, Colorado, New York, Connecticut, Vermont, Arizona, New Mexico, Oregon, and Washington. I mean, it's a gigantic list, and you think, now that the suit's been brought, how does a reporter go and cover that story? Do they walk into the university's public information officer and say, how can you explain this? And I can't imagine that they would come up with some kind of, you know, logic that would explain favorable treatment for non-citizens, unfavorable for the people that are now second-class citizens, as you said.
13: Yeah, it goes beyond just favorable and unfavorable. I mean, this is a direct violation of a 1996 federal law that says you cannot offer in-state tuition benefits to illegal aliens that you are not granting to Americans that aren't residents of that state. So this is why we've seen success in the six states that you mentioned, is because it's just a blatant violation of the law that already exists. So,
12: and wouldn't you think on those college campuses, Esteban, wouldn't there be, say, student organizations like the Student Senate, the student, the student government that would say, this isn't right. You're treating some of our members one way and treating the other ones the other way. And yet, are the students also cowed by this, told you better keep your mouth shut? You say something that's unwoke, you're going to be in trouble.
13: Yeah, and these university students are absolutely worried about that. They're worried about social backlash. They're worried about, getting exposed online as unwoke. And we're fighting back against that, though. Campus reform, we're giving a voice to conservative students who do want to cover this type of stuff and who do value fairness and who do prioritize the education of Americans first. So, yeah, there's definitely obstacles to speaking out about this as a student, but we're giving people a place to voice an opinion.
12: We might have dropped his call. Will you check on Esteban for me, please, and find out whether or not his call dropped? It sounded like his phone gave up the ghost. So I appreciate it, Esteban. That's Esteban Elizondo, who is Campus Reform Associate Editor. Glad to have you with me, and always glad to take your calls at 866-HEY-LARS. 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Coming up in a moment, a Chinese billionaire wants 50 sons, and he's reportedly already fathered 100 children through American surrogates. What in the world is going on? We'll talk about that up next.
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2: Stephanie Officer. Over the weekend, President Trump rejected a proposal from Iran that would reopen the Strait of Hormuz. Oil is still high today and the markets are in the red. There are also no plans for Iran and the U.S. to negotiate, although Trump keeps claiming the Iranians want to strike a deal. ABC News contributor Mick Mulroy weighs in on whether the president is contemplating more escalation or a renewed negotiation.
3: It's either or. It could be both. He could be looking at potentially a major military escalation to bring this war to an end. We'll have to see, of course. But right now, Iran thinks it has leverage because of the midterm elections. The day after the midterm elections, that leverage goes away.
2: Kentucky State Police say 39-year-old trooper Hayden Phillips was killed patrolling I-65 following a trooper-involved shooting this afternoon. Authorities have not yet released the exact details of what occurred, but did say they now have a suspect in custody, and they've canceled the earlier blue alert. This is ABC News.
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5: Hi, it's Chris Crocker in the 4 News Now First Alert Weather Center. For tonight, mostly cloudy skies, an overnight low of 45 degrees, a little bit warmer than it has been the past few nights. Will be mostly cloudy on Tuesday, breezy conditions, wind gusts up to 30 miles per hour, and a high temperature of 67.
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16: 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Like this one from Randy. Social Security is screwy, and I'll tell you why. When people who receive welfare turn 65, the government switches them to Social Security, which is one of the reasons they say that SSI is short on money. No, it's short because they switched the accounting of welfare payments to the SSI checkbook. When my North Dakota farmer-in-laws, who've never paid 1 cent to Social Security, started getting checks at 65, rented for 3 times my police officer's salary and their 2 cars, and they had no credit card bills. Their farm was worth about $1 million, but the Social Security fund that I was paying into was giving my money to them and all their well-to-do farmer friends. And when people who came into this country even legally through chain migration turned 65, they get Social Security too. No, it's welfare. And whatever they get should be from the welfare checkbook, not from the Social Security checkbook, signed Randy. Randy, I couldn't agree with you more. I don't know whether or not you're right on the details about whether somebody who is on social, on, let's say, welfare up to 65, whether they automatically get switched to Social Security or not. It'll take some time to actually determine whether that is the case or not. And then I love this post on social media. Alec Lance pointed out, CNN told you that Tasia Fortune, that's a name we talked about some time ago, Tasia Fortune was found hanging from a tree in Mississippi. And what did CNN say? They said, why, it's a reminder of our painful history, because they just assumed that somebody must have taken that young lady and hanged her from a tree. And yes, hanged is the correct language for that. Well, it turns out 3 black suspects had now been arrested for the murder of Tasia Fortune. Whether they're guilty or not, I don't know. They have a day in court. But the lynching narrative collapsed. CNN has now dropped the story. They never really cared about Tasia. And that's a very good point, that when CNN automatically assumes, and you know what happens when you assume? When you assume that if a person died as a result of being hanged from a rope and that person is black, that it must have happened because of some kind of racial animus. And then when you find out that they have arrested and charged 3 black suspects in that crime, what does that actually tell you? It tells you don't make assumptions ahead of time. You might be able to make a certain amount of assumptions as long as you label them to your audience and say, we're going to assume that this was because of racial animus. If it wasn't, then we will be happy to be corrected. In this case, I'd love to see somebody correct CNN on that. And then consider this. A 13-year-old boy is now in custody after allegedly shooting and wounding, seriously wounding, a teacher at his school in New Mexico. The teacher, Kelly Matthews, remains in the hospital where he's considered to be in stable but critical condition. That's from the police chief, James Jones. He said that at a news conference yesterday. The shooting unfolded shortly before noon on Friday outside Highland Middle School. Near the building's back doors, the 13-year-old went outside the building in between classes. And when Matthews walked outside and around a corner, the teacher encountered the suspect, who immediately began firing at him. Police have not disclosed a potential motive. They say there is no information regarding Matthews, whether or not Matthews, the teacher, was targeted ahead of time. Officers have recovered a semi-automatic handgun, according to ABC News, that they believe the teen allegedly used in this tragic and violent act. The 13-year-old is now being held on charges, including aggravated assault on school personnel, shooting threats, and unlawfully carrying a deadly weapon. Here's the question. I can't tell you how much more frequently we are seeing reports of kids, I mean very young kids, who are being accused of very serious crimes, including one crime that involves a 9-year-old child who is believed to have raped a 5-year-old girl. And in that attempt to rape the girl, they say the girl, the 5-year-old, nearly died. Now, what do you do with a kid who's 9 years old, who's engaged in a rape? What do you do with a 13-year-old? I mean, to a large extent, I think society does not have laws that properly equip the prosecutor with something they can do about this problem. Because what ends up happening is you've got a child. The child is too young to be punished in a meaningful way. And am I saying, oh, I want to see that child go to prison? Well, I'd ask you this. If a child is capable of something like rape of a younger child at age 9, what exactly is going to straighten that child out? And whether or not you would trust that child to be loose in society, especially since if the child is 9 years of age, is the community even going to know who that person is? If the child was a bit older, the child might be told, you have to register for the rest of your life as a convicted sex offender. That's to warn the community who you are and keep you out of certain kinds of jobs and professions. In other words, somebody who's registering as a sex offender who is not going to get a job working in a daycare, is not going to get a job working in a school. But if you're 9 years old when this incident happens, when you do what, if an adult did it, would be considered a crime, what in the world is society going to do with those kids? And I'm sorry to say that I think the bottom line is they're not going to do anything with those kids, and those kids are going to end up being a danger to the rest of society. At least that's the way I see it. Now, Center Square has a great story about a pastor in Detroit who last year had admonished one of his parishioners because he thought her donation to the church of $1,235 was inadequate. Do you know that pastor is making

church of $1,235 was inadequate. Do you know that pastor is making $538,000 a year? He's being paid by a taxpayer-funded nonprofit that he leads that is separate from the church. The salary for Marvin Winan Sr., the pastor of Perfecting Church and a Grammy-winning gospel singer, accounted for about 61% of what that nonprofit spent. So in other words, he's got a nonprofit, he runs the nonprofit, but as well as running the nonprofit, he's pulling a salary of more than $500,000 a year, and that's more than half of all the money the nonprofit is dealing with. Somebody tell me that is not wrong. 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
8: Hey, welcome back to the Lars Larson Show. Well, OpenAI's artificial intelligence agents were poking around government websites, and one allegedly tried to hack the education department. How much control do we actually have over AI or artificial intelligence? I thought we'd ask that of Amy Kramer, who is the chairwoman of Humans First. Amy, welcome back to the program.
9: Hey.
8: Does it suggest to you that maybe we don't have much control over AI at all?
9: We don't have much control over it. We need, we definitely need safety guards or guardrails and safety mechanisms put into place to protect the American people, our national security, our land, our kids. And that's Congress's responsibility to do it. And we're getting all these warnings from a number of different people, and somebody needs to take action.
8: All right, so if the somebody is the federal government, they don't exactly move at the speed of government, which tells you a lot. Whereas the private sector companies could actually move quickly, couldn't they?
9: They could, but this is the thing. They can't be trusted to move because they are the ones, it is their technology that is escaping these labs and going and doing these hacks and breaking into other companies. And now our U.S. federal government, also there was a report out over the weekend that one of the AIs had escaped and broke into the Australian Department of Health Ministry. So this is a national security issue, and you're right, Congress does not move fast, but this is a time when I think that they need to move fast. That I think Speaker Johnson needs to call Congress back into session, and they need to deal with this right away.
8: Yeah, but do you see much likelihood that the U.S. government, whenever speed is required, they seem to move at the speed of glaciers? Is there any I guess what I'd ask is, if these companies know their technology the best, isn't it incumbent on them to do the right thing without having the government have to tell them to do the right thing?
9: Well, you would think so, but they're not doing the right thing. That's how these AIs have escaped the labs. I'm not a technical person. I don't pretend to be one. I'm just a mom with common sense. But this has been going on for a while, and we have had concerns. I mean, if you think back to the spring when Secretary Bessent called in all the heads of the banks because of the release of Mythos, and they were concerned about its abilities to bring down the financial system of the U.S., that was very concerning. And Mythos, the release was delayed. There are things that the federal government, can put into place, and you're right, they do move slowly. But I'm also a flight attendant when we were flying on September 11th. And if you remember quickly, back then, they moved quickly to protect the American people. They should do the same now. I think it's just ridiculous that they're not.
8: I'm talking to Amy Kramer, who's the chairwoman of Humans First, and I think that's a good example, because even when it's the wrong thing to do, for instance, the Patriot Act, they did manage to get it done in about 3 weeks when they knew there was some urgency. So how do we get, basically, how do we get the equivalent of a fire lit under their feet?
9: Well, I think that's got to come from the American people. And, Lars, I'll tell you, I went into Speaker Johnson.
8: Did I lose Amy? Hey, Joel, can you double check and see if we can get Amy back on that line? I think her line was giving up. I could hear it starting to go in my ear, and I thought maybe her line was starting to give up. Let's see if we can get Amy back on the line, because I have a feeling there was a problem. You can usually tell. We get to where we can tell when a phone line is starting to give up. And sometimes cell phones, we love them. We love the ability to connect over big distances. The problem is sometimes the disconnect happens, and at that point, we're kind of out of luck. I want to get Amy Kramer back. She is the chairwoman of Humans First. And OpenAI disclosed on Friday, tail end of last week, that its artificial intelligence agents had interacted with several U.S. government websites in unexpected ways. And this is part of an ongoing review into the company's model's unanticipated behavior, meaning they don't know why it's happening. They just know that we've got to get this stopped. The AI giant's models access publicly available information on two websites operated by the Securities and Exchange Commission, as well as the U.S. Census Bureau, and the data that's kept there. The company came out with that on Friday. AI evaluator and research lab Transluce said on Friday that an independent investigation found that AI agents appeared to originate from OpenAI and attempted a hack onto the Department of Education website for the department's civil rights office. Thankfully, that did not succeed. Well, it looks like we won't get Amy Kramer back, but we very much appreciate having her on the program. Glad to get your calls at 866-HEY-LARS. That's 866-439-5277. Send your emails to talk@LarsLarson.com. Now, I've mentioned this before, but you know my position on birthright citizenship. I think the U.S. Supreme Court got it absolutely wrong. But they decided what they decided, and we're now going to have to deal with the consequences. But consider this. A woman has discovered that she is now carrying a baby for a reclusive Chinese billionaire named Zhu Bo. Zhu Bo allegedly has fathered hundreds of children. Her involvement with that surrogacy began after she came across an ad on Instagram. It offered $120,000 to become a surrogate. Now, we know from some of the other reporting that's been done on this, the Chinese are doing this right and left. They are creating little American children. And then, in many cases, they are bringing those children back to communist China. Well, the New York Post reports the agency described the intended parent as a single dad who wanted to grow his family. But when Judy asked how many other surrogates were carrying children for him, she learned there were a lot of them. She was reportedly told the number is close to 24. He is a 48-year-old wealthy recluse who founded an online gaming company called Douyi, calls himself China's first father, and he's been hell-bent on siring at least what he calls 50 high-quality sons. Imagine this. He's got the money. He's able to do it. And unfortunately, American law allows children to be created as though they're widgets coming out of a widget factory. So, according to social media posts verified by the Wall Street Journal, this man's company has posted on social media that Zhu himself has produced more than 100 kids through surrogacy in the United States. In the summer of 2023, so 3 full years ago, a judge in California handled petitions from Zhu to grant parental rights for 4 unborn children, as well as at least 8 other children that he paid for through surrogates. They're buying and selling babies. Now, I would ask you this. Do you think that should be legal in the United States to say, I can order up a child the way I'd order up a couch or a chair or order up a custom-built automobile? The judge rejected his petition for parental rights. That left the unborn children in legal limbo. Now, there are a lot of wealthy Chinese businessmen who have American-born children, and you understand, these are little insurance policies that will allow them to leave communist China and come to our country. Should anybody be treating a child like a piece of property that can be bought or sold and can be used to make sure that the adult with that child gets his legal rights? That is absolutely out of line, and it should not be happening. Not now, not ever. 866-439-5277. Send your emails to talk@LarsLarson.com.
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